0: Immigration says some people come here pretending to be a tourist, pretending to be a visitor, just to have a U.S. citizen child. 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
4: Day where the forecast calls for a warmer summer night. We'll be back into the upper 50s for lows. Haze and smoke increasing tonight. Some fairly thick haze and smoke at times Friday through the weekend. Upper 90s to near 100 degrees then for our highs Friday into Saturday. Red flag warnings likely in place across the region with low temperatures only dropping back to low to mid 60s. 90s to lower 100s as well for a high Sunday into Monday. Maybe an isolated gusty storm. I'm Day Weather Meteorologist Mark Huer.
5: 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The roster was cut down from 24 players to 15 players and will be cut down once more to 12 players ahead of their first qualifying match against Germany on August 27th. Two Nebraska soccer matches are set to air on the Big Ten Network, their match against Notre Dame on August 20th, and their rivalry game against Iowa on September 13th will be televised on the network. 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
7: Infield and outfield straight up. Plumlee comes set on course at 2-1. Fastball is drilled in the air. Deep left field. There it goes. See ya! First career home run for Jeter Worthley. Comes in a massive moment. It's 2-0, Big Red.
8: 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Clinton guides it to her setter. Gets it back, swings.
9: 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Nebraska survives the second set.
10: He gets switched on. Deep left side, Weaver. 4, 3 seconds to shoot. Deep left side, 1 on the shot clock. Hargrove's 3-U. Betcha, a buzzer beating Central Valley 8-3 by Amaya Hargrove.
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11: Welcome back. Hour number 2 Sports Nightly here on the Huskers Radio Network. It is about time to kick off the Hall of Fame game, and there is some requests for you to do your best Chris Collinsworth impression?
12: Yeah, I don't, like I said, as you put me on the spot, I don't really have one. I don't know
11: you just did
12: why
11: it.
12: People thought that I have one. I guess he has a very consistent phrase, or at least one that gets used on TikTok a lot, that now here's a guy. now here's a guy. That's just me in a gravelly voice.
11: Look a little creepy when you, your face when you
12: Well, you
11: got
12: to get into character. What can I tell you? There's like, a radio audience that didn't know that I look creepy.
11: Little mischievous.
12: Mischievous,
11: yes.
12: You say?
11: Yes.
12: Okay.
11: Yeah.
12: I'll take it. By the way, baseball commit today.
11: Yes.
12: Will Kaskie, K-A-S-K-I-E, not to be confused with Will Jeske, but he is from Kearney High School, and he's part of the 28 class. So the first verbal commit of the 28 class, Will Kaskie, is joined the fold today. It was about a few hours ago, and trying to look. Senior year at Kearney, hit .337, on base of .419, .854 OPS, that's on base and slugging. Had 9 stolen bases, led the team. So a local kid from Kearney, Will Kaskie, has committed to verbally committed to Nebraska baseball.
11: Good news. Good news.
12: Take it.
11: Hey, all the coaches talk about that, having keeping that
12: keep
11: local,
12: it local
11: talent, that in-state talent. If you can keep it here, keep it here. Mike on the text line, will it be JB and Lauren on the call for volleyball this season? Yes, it will be. I don't know. Have we heard, is Coach Cook going to fill in again at any point? Camden, do we have we heard
12: on
11: any
12: radio?
11: Of that? He filled in for a couple last season, and but
12: I'm not sure.
11: I do not know.
12: I think it's just a matter of if he goes to a match, JB just puts him on. So
11: no, but he actually filled in for Lauren last year a couple times because Lauren had a couple of conflicts, and so she she went to the bullpen, got a pretty good backup.
12: Yeah, I'd say it's probably the best of the backups right there.
11: So, yeah, we'll have Lauren on, too. I have not confirmed with her recently, but JB, I do have confirmation that he will be here on Tuesday, so we are very excited about that. All right, so we've talked all week long, and I know it probably sounds like, Charlie Brown, the
12: want. It's the teacher. It's Charlie's teacher.
11: Yes, I don't know. I don't know if I've
12: You don't watch
11: it.
12: Charlie Brown?
11: No, I don't watch Charlie Brown, but I've heard the saying enough. And the Protect College Sports Act, again, is still looking like it's going to have some issues getting passed. That being said, we're seeing more and more reports of players that were of the 2022 class that played 4 years that want to be able to utilize the 5-5. Of course, there's been lots of legislate or lots of courts and laws stuff, all that kind of stuff, kind of wrapped up in that, the Colorado ruling, all of that. But seeing more and more players that have been added to rosters, especially football, here over the last couple of days.
12: Yeah, Indiana being most notable in that. They brought back in one of their defensive linemen who had a season-ending knee injury, one of their better defensive linemen, and Stephen Daly. So that's huge, and they did also add another one of their defensive linemen back. So that's a place that's probably a strength for Indiana coming into this year, and they get two of their guys back from last year, one who didn't play because of injury. And that's an elite defensive line that you're going to see on here at Memorial Stadium. And I don't know. I mean, you could bring these guys in, but how long is this injunction going to stay? Right, the NCAA is going to appeal it. So how long do these guys actually get to stay on the roster? That's the next question.
11: I think we're getting more and more. The more there's lawsuits and galore and courts, the athletes continue to win. We saw it in Georgia today, I believe, was the ruling today. We've seen a Houston basketball added a guy from Tennessee that they announced today, I believe, as well. So I feel like the more and more that we're keep seeing these wins for the athletes in the courts, I think the NCAA is probably getting pretty close to just having to say, all right, everybody in 2022, you can come back.
12: I don't know. I think they're going to want to at least try to put their foot down on this. So Kellen Wyatt also was the other guy that came back, suffered an injury against Michigan State last year, but led the Big Ten in TFLs. He had 19 tackles for loss last year, 5.5 sacks. I mean, that's some decent numbers.
11: Yeah.
12: That's double the amount of, in terms of an individual, in terms of sacks that anybody from Nebraska had last year. The leader was, 2.5? He had 5.5 sacks, 19 TFLs, along with Stephen Daly, who's a big presence on the defensive line. That's going to make them probably the best D-line in the country. Now, again, we'll see where the appeal process gets. I'm not going to say with certitude that these two guys in all of these sports, that these guys that are getting a chance to play, that they get it when the season starts, that they're actually on the roster and eligible to play. I'm still not going to make that confirmation.
11: I don't know. Once it figures out your algorithm, I just keep seeing all these lawyers on here that, and of course, they're.
12: Who are they?
11: Lawyers.
12: Who was
11: lawyers.
12: That in the back? Well, it was a dig back there. It was CSD.
11: It was CSD. Of course it was
12: what
11: CSD.
12: What a bad guy.
11: Again, I keep getting all these lawyers.
12: First Hall lawyers, of Fame game punt of the year, by
11: lawyers.
12: The way.
11: Lawyers.
12: What a beauty. You see this punt here? Oh, a
11: give
12: beauty.
11: Give us your play-by-play. Let's go.
12: I can't. People have to wait till September 5th. I can't give that out for free.
11: No,
12: come on.
11: Whatever. You sit down there at practice and do it in your head.
12: That's a big reason why I go to practice. It helps.
11: Anyways, I kind of have a feeling that players are going to play. And we're going to see. Now, I don't know if it's as big as maybe what some people project it to be, but I fully believe we're going to see players win. There's so much. How can the NCAA keep up with all these lawsuits? They're going to continue. And the more that players in the 2022 class win, the more these other, they're going to keep taking them to court.
12: How does it factor into locker rooms, though? We talked about that yesterday. If you're somebody in the two deep on the defensive line that maybe is not a starter, but is a guy that could be second string, see your snaps go up 10, 15 more snaps a game, and then all of a sudden these two guys come in, you're probably not happy. So Kurt has to know that when you bring these guys back, there's production that comes with it, but there's also a hit to team morale.
11: I don't know. I just feel like at this day and age, we've been talking about that, even with the NIL stuff, but I think kids and players understand that it's a business, and it's not all fair, and not everything that that was promised is going to be fully delivered.
12: That's part of it, and also there's, if this College Sports Act goes into law, that there'll be the one-time transfer rule and all that, but these guys, from what we've seen previous, they'll have the option with the Wild Wild West to move around and transfer if they don't like their situation for next year. But it puts some guys in a really tough spot because this is training camp. I mean, we're in camp now, and I just think it's crazy to think that you're adding two impact, essentially free agents, one that had 19 tackles for loss on August 6th.
11: Well, North Carolina today brought back their kicker from last year.
12: Yeah.
11: So that was,
12: I mean, that's
11: I also
12: not as
11: saw
12: impactful
11: that
12: as some of these guys,
11: well, know,
12: especially for
11: know,
12: a national championship contender.
11: I'm just saying,
12: contender.
11: Like, for me, what I was seeing the most of was basketball players that teams were signing.
12: And that's even
11: players.
12: Crazier.
11: And
12: for
11: now we're seeing football players.
12: With the morale aspect of it, because they're smaller rosters.
11: And that have already been through a summer of workouts and all of that. But I don't know.
12: That's why everyone thinks, just bring back Jamarcus Lawrence. That'll solve everything. There's a lot that goes into that. There's roster numbers. There's people you brought in the transfer portal that you're paying a certain number of NIL that you want them to contribute. There's promises that have been made in recruiting these guys that can contribute. And if you don't fulfill those promises, it could hurt you in the future and give you a bad reputation. There's a lot that goes into you're putting in summer workouts. You're building chemistry. You're building morale. You're building what the offense is going to look like. And then Jamarcus Lawrence, who's a point guard, a leader on the floor, you add that, yeah, it's going to help. But is it going to truly help in the end is the big question.
11: I don't know. We'll see. But again, I don't think this is getting anywhere close to being done is the problem. And that's it. You were texting me. It was the day that the Colorado ruling came out. You're like, when is this going to end?
12: But if this bill doesn't go through, then we're
11: going
12: to do.
11: I don't think it's going to. That was the point. Is it just does? It sounds like now there's 10 objections to
12: but
11: it.
12: But how long until if this bill goes into law, how much fighting will be like, oh, we don't like this. We don't like that. And then it goes. And people are still going to probably cheat, right? We're just going to go back to it being under the table, I would imagine. Right.
11: Sorry to be Debbie Downers, but you know who will pick this thing back up? It's David Benning. He's going to come up next here on a Sports Nightly Talk some Husker football, because I know we get tired of talking about it, but it's the reality of it's here. I feel like it keeps coming up in conversations that I've had, and it's certainly... Don't think that it's not being swept under the rug with the, as I said last night, with the administration here. It's very much You know, something that you certainly have to pay attention to and be ready for, matter what happens.
12: One day at a time. That's all you could do at this point.
11: Listen, I'm glad that we have the leaders in the place that we do that, and it's not me or you.
12: Correct.
11: That's responsible.
12: Correct.
11: For navigating this thing, because, man, I'm certainly glad I don't have to follow it every single second of every single day, that's for sure. All right, Damon Benning coming up next here on Sports Nightly. Going to dive into the early start of fall camp here with Kyle. That's up next here on the show. 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
25: 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Back on Sports Nightly, Kyle Crooks here in studio with the man that's here because fall camp has started, and he's always around a football field somewhere, and that is Damon Benning. Works on the Husker Radio Network, has so many different endeavors, but he joins us now. Damon, it is good to see you. It's good to have football back. It's good to have football practice back. Yeah, this is your favorite time of year, is it not?
0: It is, and I get to hang out, and you're one of the first people that I look for at practice. It's very quiet, hard to find, blending in.
25: In the corner.
0: You look like, you dress like a coach. I love the attire.
25: I've changed that, so that was the biggest difference. Last year I showed up in polos and slacks, it was 98 degrees.
0: Yeah.
25: This year it's like, well, I'm going to dress for comfort.
0: Yeah.
25: Why not?
0: I thought you might have been on staff.
25: Yeah, that'd be a disaster if I was on staff. Coach Rule would get rid of
0: you. You got one of those voices that could carry if you wanted to convey a message, though.
25: Yeah, I just don't use that amplified voice all that often, only when I have to.
0: Well, hopefully when they score, we'll hear it a lot.
25: That's right. So, there's a lot going on. We were talking before we started going live. We got Spider-Man, Odyssey. You're a big movie guy.
0: Mm-hmm.
25: So what is on DB's laptop at 3 in the morning?
0: So right now I just finished... Well, I wouldn't finish. I'm in season 3 of Tulsa King.
25: That's Stallone, right?
0: Yes, it is. I didn't think I'd like it. I watched the first 4 or 5 episodes of season 1, and I ended up binging one season, a season and a half, in almost 3 days. So that would be 15 episodes I watched in 3 days.
25: And yet you're watching the Dodgers at night. You're watching all these things. You're hosting a talk show. I've asked you this. I don't know how... You watch all these things.
0: Yeah, it's not healthy. The first thing I did leaving practice was I went down to where they have their drinks in the cooler area, and there's like this cherry drink that the guys make. It's only about 6 ounces.
25: Mm-hmm.
0: And in it, there's supposed to be a sleeping component. So I carry about 6 of those in my pocket at a time because I'm afraid of just about everything else. People have said like Xanax and all these other, not Xanax. Oh, no.
25: That's a little deep. Yeah.
0: What's the other sleeping? Melatonin. That's what I was thinking.
25: It's all
0: Yeah, if it was Xanax, you and I, we'd be in trouble. So I'm always looking for AIDS, but I'm afraid of any addictive component.
25: Cherry juice is not going to get you addicted.
0: As you know about my behaviors, considering you're always making fun of me, so
25: yeah.
0: it's good.
25: You talk about carrying around cherry juice. I mean, you got talcum powder, you got baby powder. There's a pouch right behind DB.
0: OCD is alive and kicking, buddy.
25: We got a lot of OCD
0: I
25: in
0: like
25: the booth,
0: it.
25: And
0: I, like
25: I can't wait to get the season started, but. Just overall impressions, you know, first couple days of fall camp, guys are out there and, you know, they're not thudding quite yet, but they're going through some team stuff, individuals, and you get to see the guys in an organized practice setting for the first time since spring.
0: So there's a couple things without reading too much into notepads. Number one, I like the organization, right? You've got a few new faces. I like the continuity. The staff has had some new faces. The roster has a few tweaks in terms of new faces in some different places. So I like the continuity. It moves brisk. I like the efficiency, you know, a couple of hours. It's very quick. They get to and from. It's highly organized. So I like structure. Weird. I like routine.
25: Mm-hmm.
0: Number two, just the guys that are staying after, right? Whether it's Bonner on the jugs machine or Luke Lindenmeyer, or, you know, Barney catching punts or position groups spending time with each other post practice. The last thing you want to see when practice that horn blows and you know everybody does their individual group stretching is guys scatter, right? I like kind of the milling around by position groups because I think it helps you help hold each other accountable. You can quickly revisit, give the cliff notes of the day before you have the second parts of your meetings and the film actually rolls. So I like that part of it. And then the other thing is they've got some really competitive groups. Now, we'll see whether it's competition because you don't have a guy or competition because you have multiple guys. So that's the part. Those are some of the early things that I like right now.
25: Yeah, and you're a coach, so you see the details when you go out to practice mm-hmm. of how guys teach. We were talking out on the practice field, when you watch some of these individual position coaches that maybe some of the new guys that have come in, you're pretty high on how they're teaching the details
0: Yeah, I like the fact you asked me good questions on the field. So, I mean, I'm demoing on guys out there that are strangers, so I had to apologize to a few people. But you got me going kind of just talking about the teaching aspect. So I'm using guys as guards and tackles out there and having to apologize. But I'm like, hey, I'm sorry you don't know me. You're just going to be my left tackle for the moment.
12: Just stand still
0: for a second. Yeah, stand still for a second. But, you know, I think that's the – if you and you and I've talked about this, so we can just say this out loud. Like, if you ask me what I think the biggest difference is early, and not just an early spring or 4 months of OTAs, because that's vastly different, right? I haven't seen a lot of that, but I told you early on I like it because football's on tape. You get a chance of seeing people's movements, and then you've got 4 months to train and work what was on tape in the spring. You didn't have to hit the road, right? Like, I just like that. But primarily what I really like is we're back to teaching. I mean, good, hard fundamentals. I watch Corey Brown. I watch Coach Manning. I spent a lot of time kind of in that D-line edge room. Good, heavy hands, hand placement, the attention to detail and how to split doubles. So those little things where if I have interior guys – like tackles, when I call either a nose tackle or a D tackle, anybody that's going to play anywhere from a three technique to a shade, they're getting taught that specific and finite of movements and fundamentals. So I think the interiors have a chance, just not only being a year older, but just a different voice. I like that development. The edge guys have true edge guys now. So I'm either a weak side end or I'm a closed or a strong side end, where I know I'm either setting the edge or I'm getting after the passer. So I get to watch Coach Manning just teach pass rushing as an art form, how to get to the top of the rush, how to close and get to the quarterbacks. I love the attention to detail. I watch Coach Yoak be specific about numbers and where to be on the hash and a 45-degree angle versus, you know, a 60-degree angle. It doesn't seem like much, but how often do we watch something and we say, gosh, well, that's a bad angle, right? So the outcomes have to be intentional. You don't just luck into outcomes. And it reminds me, and they're not there yet, so hear what I'm saying clearly. You know, on visits or covering other schools when I was working with the Big Ten Network or just going through the recruiting process as a parent, I got a chance to see and hear from a lot of different defensive coordinators. And early on, this is probably 3 or 4 years ago, I used to listen to Coach Parker because we had taken so many visits to Iowa, and he would split the hash to the boundary with the amount of yards, from hash to hash with the amount of yards, and how far the field is wide. And I thought, I was like, gosh, this is a little tedious. You know, he would quiz the guys. And then he would talk about efficiency of movements, how to get where you need to be in the shortest amount of time, negotiating, just basically playing geometry. And so when I see that recreated from a guy that I know has had a tremendous amount of success coaching defense, when I see Coach Orich and Coach Yelch, teaching angles and degrees and efficiency of movement, like I can't help but to get excited. It's right. It's very nuanced, but at the end of the day, it's simple enough where I think you can allow the guys just to go play ball. Like, I love that aspect. I always tell people, if you want to be really good at what you do, the everyday thing has to become almost boring, where it's just something you do, where you can repeat the same thing at a high level every single day. When you get to that point, you start to give yourself a chance to fall back on your training when it comes crunch time, i.e. the fourth quarter, and in one-score games where Nebraska has really struggled. I'm hoping it will pay dividends when you combine it with the rigor and the stuff that I think Coach Campbell put them through this offseason. Us old former players don't agree on much, but what we will agree on is the rigor that I think they went through and being in tough, uncomfortable situations, high leverage, stressful situations, having to perform through failure, not to failure, but through failure. I'm hoping will pay dividends.
12: Yeah, and that's what a lot of those summer months are about. We had
0: Corey it was tough.
12: In here. We had Corey in here and just talking about how guys really had to push through. I mean, yeah. It was a tough off season, but when you have those November conversations, that's part of it, right?
0: And
12: that's
0: it's weird too because you'll hear the guys say, "Hey, listen," and fans don't get excited about this because they'll call it off season talk. Well, we're winning the off season, or just play ball, or talk is cheap. But when you have players in a program long enough with an 83% retention rate, and they can compare year one to year two to year three to year four, you need that because you can evaluate growth. And when they talk about rigor and the degree of difficulty, you knew that you couldn't do the same things that you were doing the previous 3 years. You had to take the data, analyze what you were doing, and be able to do it better. And you know, I enjoyed this offseason. I'll put it like that.
12: Chatting with DB, Damon Benning, part of the Huskers Radio Network. When you look at this camp, individuals, and the biggest name of all is Anthony Calandria. We know his skill set. What is it that you want to see out of him in this next month of training camp, right? Because you're going to have your team on team and all those things, and his speed will be on display, but is it a leadership standpoint? Is it the way you command a huddle as a guy that comes in, which we saw a lot in spring, the competitive side? What is it about him that maybe you want to see in the next month?
0: So it's two things. Number one, just the freedom to be his authentic self. I think lacking is probably too strong of a word, but you need authenticity in that quarterback room. I think it's got to start up front, O-line, D-line, with the character of your team if you want to be a good football team. But you need authenticity in that quarterback room. And so just to have him be whatever his personality is, be that. That's number one. Number two is he's had some ups and downs. And so be the guy that can handle a sticky situation, put it in a rearview mirror, and move on. It's not always going to be rainbows and butterflies. It's not always going to be perfect. But the continual competing, I think, is something that I want to see. Because too often in the last, you know, 7, 8, 10 years, and it's not his burden to bear, so hear me clear there. But too often, one or two things that have happened have gone, and the team has gone south, right? A bad onside kick overseas, or you know, a misplayed ball on third down in Boulder, and we've seen it spiral. We saw what happened at Penn State, right? You give up a third and long, or Minnesota with an untimely penalty when you should have got off the field down a point, right? Mm-hmm. What happened after that? So I want to see, in particular at the quarterback spot, being able to push through, you know, a tough situation and keep competing. When you start to build resiliency and resolve, you're going to give yourself a chance late in games. And so I kind of want him to go through that this fall camp.
12: Yeah. And we were talking too, just the difference between going back to the defense, three down and a four down.
0: Yeah.
12: Maybe it simplifies the game a little bit for Riley Van Poppel or some of those tackles. When you look at a four down, how much do you think this specific roster, there's certain rosters that maybe are better for a three down,
0: correct,
12: or what have you.
0: Yeah, I agree.
12: So, but this specific system, why does it help this specific roster?
0: That's a fantastic question because by part, I coordinated defense. I'm a three down guy. And so I don't care whether it's three down or four down. There are multiple ways to skin a cat defensively, but why I like the questions you're talking specific. So you have those tweeners, guys that have been tweener types, where sometimes you'd see Cam Linhart, even on rundowns, be playing in a three technique. Mm-hmm. Well, he's 265 pounds, right? He's a good speed rush D tackle on third and longs, but maybe not always ideal or playing to his strengths, and a three down playing a four technique against a tackle, right? But you put him in a four down with two interiors, a nose and a D tackle, and you let him play like the opener close side end. Oh, he's ideal. He's big enough and strong enough to set the edge where he can hold point against the tight end, and you've simplified his roles. He's either getting vertical and rushing the passer, or he's setting the edge, right? Like, that's what you do. So you look at a guy like you know, Riley Van Poppel or Tyson Terry or Stoutmeyer. I don't have to worry about playing, you know, head up on a tackle versus outside shoulder of a guard. I am an interior lineman, and I know I'm handling guard, center guards. That's what I'm doing. I'll let the edge guys, a William Renari, who looks like a power forward, long, lean levers. Big difference between him playing head up on a tackle, giving up most of his leverage, versus being on an outside shoulder in a five or a seven against a tackle or a tight end where he's a true end. Mm-hmm. It's just different. And I think it's a little more freeing. And with these guys in particular, I'm glad I'm going to keep talking about specifics.
12: Yeah, because three down is not necessarily
0: the, doesn't mean you can't accomplish
12: the personnel that
0: yeah,
12: you have.
0: It is. It, yeah, it's not.

0: for four gaps, so I don't have to read it on the fly as much from second to third level. Now, you can lose a little bit of your versatility, right, which is why I kind of like the three down, but your roles are much clearer in being defined, at least pre-snap.
1: Yeah. The tight end room, we talked a little bit about that too, and the possibility of depth. The reality is for the fans and all of it, and I get it, it's going to be prove it
0: right.
1: for a lot of it.
0: Right.
1: I mean, Luke had a career year, but Carter Nelson had the offseason kind of cleanup surgery on his shoulder. Looks good out there.
0: Yeah.
1: Eric Ingerson looks like an NFL tight end. I mean, just physically.
0: I like what you said. How is he? You looked at Ingerson, you're like, how is he not playing? I was like, oh, he will.
1: He's a big dude, but let me ask you this. Maybe from a layman's perspective, but a mobile quarterback in Calandre who can boot, get outside the pocket, how does that free up the tight ends a little bit?
0: You're always open, right? I like that, especially with how Nebraska can play 12 personnel, where they're in one back or two tight ends, or sometimes you see them get in 22 personnel, where it's two backs, two tight ends. Whomever's on that backside of Lindemeyer, whether it's Danny King or Ector Knock or Carter Nelson or Luke Sorensen, Ingerson is probably more of a front side guy where you wouldn't put him on the move. Bonner, a guy that I'm a huge fan of. You got a lot of versatility. And when you start talking about counter and boot, you can use those tight ends as either second pullers or window dressing in the passing game, right? So the illusion or the RPO game is alive and kicking because with the versatility in that room, you start to be able to get pretty creative with a dual threat quarterback.
1: Yeah. Tell me this. How important it is to have a dual threat quarterback, one, to be able to freeze linebackers in the RPO game.
0: Yeah.
1: That, you know, you could still Dylan was.
0: We saw that in the last couple of days, right?
1: Like, yeah.
0: The RPO, it's tough.
1: I mean, you see it at practice and you see the fake and the pull and the keep from Calandre, and that's just an element that, quite frankly, wasn't there last year. But that's in the past. How does that put defenses in conflict? How does that change the game plan, say, for when you go up in the Big Ten against Michigan State in late September when, you know, it's going to freeze linebackers, it's going to freeze safeties? It's a whole element of this offense. Just how much does that mean?
0: It's huge. I mean, the RPO game is you can't take away both. So you'll have defensive coordinators that, hey, listen, we'll run players first. Or, you know, if I want to put a guy in conflict as an adjuster, then, hey, listen, we're going to stop the pass first. Oh, wait, let's pay attention to down and distance. If it's second and long or third and long, we're not going to honor the run. So the more you put me in conflict, the more situational it is. And on defense, that's not what you want. You want to be able to do the dictating. So when you add, like, what I would call a true triple, where you have a give component, you have an inside run component, you have an outside run component, your QB, and you have a passing threat. It's hard to play fast defensively without giving up something, right? You're going to be slow somewhere. Like, you know, those hangers or those outside guys, they know, hey, I'm going to be late to the run because I have to honor the pass game. I'm in coverage. Okay, that should be a 4 or 5 yard gain if read correctly. When you have a guy that can make decisions like that on the fly and keep plays alive, you're a little more tentative defensively. You're a little less reluctant to bring pressure because there's voids. And when you pressure guys that can run, that make you play 11 on 11, i.e. a running quarterback, there's no extra run defender, right? It's mano y mano. They make you play 11 on 11, so there technically should be no free runner hitter. Somebody has to account for the quarterback. You just can't play as fast.
1: I just saw the nightmare in the bowl game of trying to defend a Dampier, Kevin Dampier.
0: Yeah.
1: It's a whole different facet that changes a lot for this offense. DB, it's always good to see you, man.
0: Yeah, I love it, man. My days go better when I spend more time with you.
1: Yeah, and what are we watching? What's the next thing up? So once Tulsa King's done,
0: we're going with the Lioness. I keep hearing how good it is. I missed the first two seasons. I'm a huge Zoe Saldana fan, and I hear she's pretty tough in this. So it was recommended by a ton of people. I think I'm gonna go with the Lioness.
1: And Tarek Skubal for your Dodgers.
0: Yeah, he's a little shaky a couple nights ago in Chicago, but they've got our number. You know, they'd won four in a row before the Dodgers got off the schneid, and

0: earlier in the season. I'm happy with the acquisition. I need Glass now. I need Snell. Edwin Diaz looked a little shaky last week. They got a ton of depth. I get it. But their teams now, the Phillies, the Braves, certainly the Cubs, and the National League are going to be a problem. So, I mean, I love the acquisition, but people forget we were a stuck ball in the fence against Milwaukee away and two outs away from getting beat by the Jays. There are no sure things in baseball.
1: Mm-hmm. I don't want to hear any Dodger fans complaining. It's the reason we're going to have a work stoppage next year.
0: Listen, I mean,
1: you've ruined the sport, D.B.
0: The NFL gets away with the NFL gets away with breaking antitrust laws all the time, right? It's like they've just made it a way of doing business. So I don't know if you're going to get those guys to collectively bargain a salary cap when you still don't enforce owners spending their cash surplus or understanding arms and when to start rookie. Like, there's a lot of things that have to change about the fundamentals of how front offices do payroll before you start worrying about salary caps. They go hand in hand.
1: I hear you. Damon Benning, you're the man.
0: I appreciate you. Thank you.
1: DB, joining us here on Sports Nightly. More of the show right after this.
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3: 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I'm Jessica Cootie. Great stuff there with DB, as always.
4: It was a lot of fun. Always great catching up with my man, Damon Benning.
3: Always.
4: We went really football nerdy in that conversation, which I enjoyed. Well, I mean, I like learning things.
3: We were joking yesterday at practice. We were doing, like, examples.
4: Yeah, he took Jonathan Bateman, made him a traffic cone.
3: Jonathan Bateman was involved in the action.
4: He was left guard.
3: He's teaching us how they were doing hand placement.
4: He was just pulling people in, saying, yes. Excuse me, I'm sorry to interrupt your conversation, but can you play left guard for a second? Thank you.
3: Well, it is. We're winding down on these things, but we still have a couple more weeks. It is. It should have been yesterday, but we cater to Matt Mills around here.
4: Unbelievable.
3: But he is helping me out on Fan Day on Saturday, so I'm happy to oblige this week. So we've got Throwback Thursday instead of Win That Wednesday. Win That Wednesday.
4: Yeah, it's Win That Wednesday on a Thursday.
3: Yes. So
5: ready?
3: Yeah, we're ready.
4: All right.
5: First year, Michael Phelps won his first gold medal.
4: 2008.
3: 2004.
4: Yes. Okay, so it was Athens.
5: Yeah, Athens.
4: Not pretty Beijing. Cool. Beijing is when he went off.
3: I'm a big Michael Phelps fan.
5: Yeah.
4: So you're a swimmer.
3: Yeah.
4: Teach swimming.
5: Instruct. Mm-hmm.
3: Yes.
4: Did you teach Michael Phelps?
3: I did. Everything you knew.
5: Other things in 2004, Eli Manning refused to go to the Chargers. Anthony Calandria were born.
3: Wow.
4: You guys are old.
5: Kanye West releases the college dropout.
4: Yeah.
5: And Martha Stewart went to jail that year.
3: Wow.
4: Big fan.
5: Yeah.
3: Those are some nuggets. At least we're not talking about war today.
4: Was that tax evasion?
5: I think it was. Or it was insider trading.
4: Insider trading. Yeah, no Scud missiles shot by North Korea today? Or?
5: I don't think so. Not that I can see. All right, this one we're going to go way back.
3: Okay.
5: The last ever... So this is prior to the current Bare Knuckle Fight League, okay? The last ever sanctioned Bare Knuckle Heavyweight Championship fight lasted 75 one-minute rounds.
4: Jeez, who are these two people still alive?
3: 1925?
5: They are not around. I can almost guarantee that. We're looking for earlier. The Eiffel Tower opened in Paris.
4: Okay. We're going throwback.
5: Husker Baseball was founded this year.
4: Okay, I should know this.
5: Vincent Van Gogh painted The Starry Night. And North Dakota, South Dakota, Montana, and Washington were named U.S. states.
3: 1907?
5: Even further.
4: Wow, they haven't been states for that long, considering? 1915?
5: Well, further
3: behind.
5: Further
3: back. Like
4: 1895.
5: We're closer.
4: 1890.
5: Even closer.
4: 1891.
5: Further.
3: 1888.
5: We got a sandwich.
3: 1889.
5: Yeah.
3: Wow.
5: That was a crazy year. That bare knuckle heavyweight championship fight.
4: That's probably electric.
5: 75 one-minute
3: rounds. Let's see that with the interns.
4: They'd probably have that on Netflix in 1888.
5: Yeah. All right.
4: 1898.
3: Let's see that with the Earls.
4: Huh? Bare knuckle fight? Bring it on.
5: Yeah. Actually, the fight ended in a towel throwing.
3: Oh.
4: Really?
5: Mm-hmm. Yeah.
4: Who are the names of the guys?
5: Let me see if I can... John L. Sullivan successfully defended his last heavyweight bare-knuckle fighting, prize-fighting championship when Jake Kilran's trainer throws in the towel after 75 one-minute rounds near Hattiesburg, Mississippi. Yeah. Excuse me. So, yeah.
3: You got one more, or are you done?
5: I do have one more.
3: We got one more minute.
5: We'll fly through it. All right. Pluto was reclassified as a dwarf planet. Nintendo released the Wii gaming console. John Cook wins his 200th match as a Huskers head coach.
3: 2001?
5: Later than that.
4: Yeah, it's got to be later, right?
3: Yeah. No, oh yeah, duh.
5: Kobe scored 81 points.
4: 81, that was 2009. 2005. It was against Jalen Rose in the Raptors.

0: Yeah. You, again, we're sandwiched.
1: 2007? 2006?
0: 2006, yep. U.S. population reached 300 million that year as well.
2: Mm.
1: Well done. This is my favorite time of the week, every week, outside of Trivia Tuesday now.
2: one week.
1: I'm back on top, CSD. Hey,
2: you're very
0: when you said that,
2: fickle.
0: He shook his head, and then you go outside of Trivia Tuesday, and Chris is back with us.
2: Fickle. I said finical. What's finical?
1: Finical? Who's?
2: Fickle.
1: We create words here on HRN.
2: Throwback Thursday here. Our Wind Out Wednesday
1: on a Thursday.
2: On a Thursday. With Maddie Mills. Got to get to break. We're back to wrap the show next.
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0: Friday tomorrow. And we will have a show tomorrow.
1: Can you believe it? Can you believe they have us working 5 days a week now?
0: I know.
1: Must mean football is back.
0: What the heck?
1: Sports are back.
0: I was like, man, don't we have one more best of in the can?
1: Not quite.
0: No, we've got plenty to talk about tomorrow. So we'll be back on the air.
1: Practice again tomorrow.
0: Yes,
1: we'll have a couple players tomorrow.
0: Yes, so we're doing these practice reports. So we'll have a couple more players. We're going to hear from Quinn Clark tomorrow. And also, Ashton Kopel of Nebraska Women's Basketball, our newcomer series, we'll hear from her as well. The highest rated recruit in program history.
1: That's pretty good chat. By the way, Carson Beck just dropped a dime on a fade in the end zone for a touchdown.
0: Not as good as the dime we saw today.
1: Oh, yeah, I might talk about that for years. Calandria, it's about a 50-yard, beautiful spiral. Quinn Clark, one-on-one with the DB.
0: And again, not
1: I won't
0: bad
1: say the
0: defense.
1: DB. I won't say the DB, just because people want to, you know.
0: I'm sure they could probably look it up on the video that you
1: it's
0: screenshotted
1: there.
0: And
1: it's
0: zoomed
1: there.
0: Into us on the sideline.
1: What a seat. What a seat. And they dug up a nice divot in that end zone.
0: Yes. Hy-Vee, there's a helpful smile in every aisle. Hy-Vee proudly supports the Huskers. All right. So coming up tomorrow, we will be back on the air full 2 hours. And then a week from tomorrow, we're going to be on the road. We're taking this show on the road.
1: I forgot about that. Thanks for reminding me.
0: Yes. You're excited about that.
1: Get to see the people. Talk to the people. People who listen every single night. Excited about that.
0: Yes.
1: Get out of the studio.
0: And you would
1: see
0: love
1: some
0: for somebody
1: sunlight.
0: To buy you a beer.
1: Yeah.
0: Chris, that is funny. Hey, it's funnier than my joke last night.
1: You'll have a good time.
0: Yes, I'm excited about it.
1: It's
0: I love
1: good to see. I want to see Nick
0: road.
1: And Grant in person. It'll be fun.
0: All right, that's going to do it for us. We'll talk to you tomorrow night.
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4: 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We get help. 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It's more common than you think. 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
6: ABC News, I'm Wayne Cabot. For mental health harm to children, a New Mexico court ordering Meta to pay $567 million. Meta saying it will appeal, saying it works to protect young users. For the first time, scientists have used AI to create viruses that don't exist in nature. The report today in the journal Science says the research did not use data on viruses that could infect people animals, or plants. Systems down at Minneapolis Air Traffic Control for a while today, grounding flights in 9 states, confusing pilots in the tower at Minneapolis-St. Paul.
7: What's going on with the airspace?
8: Center is shut down, completely shut down. I think they're having frequency and or radar issues, so that's what the issue is. And there, as of now, zero update.
6: The FAA not sure what brought the systems down. A Florida man is facing attempted murder charges for allegedly shutting off a diver's air supply in a turf fight over lobster rights. The family of the suspect denies the charge, noting that Michael Simpson serves on a boating safety council. This is ABC News. Legal issues for Mike Lindell and his campaign for governor of Minnesota, questions about his residency there, and also...
9: An administrative law judge on Thursday said that there was probable cause that Mike Lindell of MyPillow potentially violated campaign laws by handing out his famous foam pillows during a 4th of July parade this year. Minnesota law bars candidates from giving out any items of value to influence voters. A panel of 3 judges will now be assigned to review the allegations. Lindell says the pillows aren't full size and that his team followed all relevant campaign guidelines. Peter Harlambous, ABC News.
6: Kellogg will stop using artificial colors in cereals by the end of the year, a year earlier than planned. So instead of synthetic dyes in Fruit Loops and Apple Jacks and other colorful cereals, Kellogg's will inject colors made from fruits and vegetables. The speed-up comes as Target announced that it would stop selling cereals with artificial coloring in it by next spring. I'm Wayne Cabot, ABC News.
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7: From the Platte Valley Bank Weather Center, I'm meteorologist Paul Trombley. Lows dip down to about 56 tonight under clear skies. Winds out of the northeast, 8 to 15 miles per hour. Ample sunshine expected again tomorrow. Highs level off around 99. Lows around 62. Tomorrow night, clear skies. Dry with temps well above average Saturday and Sunday, and highs near 100 to near 105. Currently, it's 93 degrees.
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19: Busy night as always, lots to get to. We're going to talk to a Democratic political strategist next half hour about what's going on with the Democratic Party and the civil war within the Democratic Party, which is on full display after that primary win. But first, we're going to talk about what happened to and what happened with Dr. Fauci today as he was handed down some interesting conversations today. Christopher Maccioroli is back by popular demand. He's a partner at Silverman Thompson and Washington, D.C., as well as specializes in white-collar crime, government investigations, high-profile congressional hearings, which is why he is here. He's also an assistant U.S. attorney, former U.S. assistant attorney at the U.S. Attorney's Office in the District of Columbia and the Southern District of Florida. Christopher Maccioroli, welcome back to America at Night.
20: It is great to be back and for our second chapter of the events from last week.
19: Yeah, no, the continuing story. So tell me what happened today and explain to people that he invoked his Fifth Amendment rights. How can you be in contempt? And first of all, explain that, and then we can sort of go from there.
20: So the theory by Senator Paul is multifaceted. Number one is that Anthony Fauci, Dr. Fauci, had this very broad pardon given to him by President Biden that covered a number of years. And therefore, Senator Paul believed, and especially when he asked particular questions framed within those years, how could he have a Fifth Amendment right if he's already been given a pardon for that conduct? As you heard from last week, a lot of the senators, when Dr. Fauci invoked his Fifth Amendment right 111 times, asked questions like, what day of the week it is, what tie you have. Those questions cannot potentially cause you to be charged with a crime. So there are many grounds of which Senator Paul made the referral to the Department of Justice, saying that Fauci's 111 invocations of the Fifth Amendment were improper and therefore contempt of Congress by refusing to provide relevant information to the inquiry. There was a vote earlier today, purely on party lines, 8-7. Eight Republicans voted yes, 7 Democrats voted no, and it is now being sent over to the Department of Justice. Senator Paul literally carrying it himself, and it has been received by the Attorney General's office.
19: To use Donald Trump's defense, if they catch you in the simplest of lie, for example, if you thought it was raining and it was sunny, they can bring up charges. So if they were to catch Fauci in the simplest of misstatements or lies, does Joe Biden's pardon cover him for that while testifying in front of Congress?
20: No. So the pardon does not cover future perjury. So the issue being Dr. Fauci's belief that no matter what he says, if he answers the questions truthfully, Rand Paul is so focused on locking him up that regardless of what his statements are, they'll be found or be argued to be false statements which are not covered by the pardon. But in basic legal concepts, if somebody said in 2000, I lied about this and this is the truth, it's covered by the pardon. So there's an element of practicality, an element of politics to it, and obviously both sides have kind of dug in, and this is going to be litigated in federal court in D.C. if the attorney general makes the decision to bring criminal charges in the District of Columbia. I personally believe that will not happen anytime before the election, given, you know, how tight the Senate is going to be and the House of Representatives, that if this occurs, it would occur after the election. I will tell you this, because it's been referred over by the committee, it does not matter if Congress changes party hands. When there's a new Congress sworn in January, that referral is still legitimate, and the Attorney General in the last 2 years of the Trump administration can bring criminal charges if he wants to.
19: Christopher Macchiarelli with us here the second time talking about Dr. Fauci, go-to guy, well-experienced in all of this. Rand Paul is bypassing a full vote of the Senate. Can he do that, and has that been done in the past?
20: So that is a million-dollar question. It's going to be litigated. The Democrats said this has never happened before, but just because there's a procedurally it's not been done before doesn't make it a constitutional violation. The Attorney General is going to say if they're aware of any criminal conduct, there's a vote of a committee and a referral of a committee, the refusal to provide answers. The Attorney General could believe there is no good faith basis for the invocation of the privilege and therefore go forward with the criminal charges. Defense attorneys will be making that argument. Historically, due process, the full value of the Congress getting behind a particular vote, that was not done here. It was purely done out of the committee because Senator Paul knew the filibuster, you were not going to be able to get seven more Democrats to get you over to 60 to in order to have the full Senate support the contempt.
19: Christopher Macchiarelli, the pardon is federal, and this is a federal immunity, federal situation. What about the state? If he says something in Washington, D.C., can't he be gone after by a state, and that pardon does not represent or does not protect him from any state charges?
20: You are 100% correct, and that's what the defense attorneys were arguing, or I think they were arguing when last Wednesday they advised their client to assert the Fifth Amendment right 111 times, is that you could be brought by a state charge. Now, at that point, everyone thought it was theoretical. It's sure, you know, a state could bring charges, but we haven't heard anything. That has changed. In 7 days since Fauci appeared before Congress, three separate states, Florida, West Virginia, and Louisiana, have opened up investigations as to Dr. Fauci, and therefore his defense attorneys could say, not only was this theoretical, there is obviously now three state investigations, and because of the political nature of this, we think it was appropriate for Dr. Fauci to assert his Fifth Amendment rights.
19: So, just so everybody understands, Biden's pardon only covers federal. It doesn't cover states. So if Ron DeSantis, governor of Florida, wants to go after him for something he did during the COVID years that's covered federally by Biden's pardon, the state can certainly go after him for that same charge in state court.
20: Absolutely. There is no immunity. There is no pardon. There's no protections to Dr. Fauci absent the statute of limitations and some argument that, you know, a Florida statute was not violated by his statements to the nation in D.C. years ago. But you're absolutely correct. The federal pardon does not protect against state prosecutions.
19: Should the Republicans be worried about be careful what you wish for because you just might get it when the shoe's on the other foot and they have a Republican testifying, taking the fifth, they might wiggle their way out and actually take away and strip away someone's Fifth Amendment rights?
20: 100%. What is good for the goose is good for the gander. If the House changes next year, and for whatever reason, every Trump official is brought before a House committee and refuses to answer, whether it be on executive privilege, Steve Bannon, Peter Navarro, they could be referred to the Department of Justice. They probably won't act upon it for the next 2 years. But if the administration changes, then you ultimately have issues where you have just a majority of a committee sending to the Department of Justice referrals for contempt. And contempt is one of those statutes, as we know from those cases, that has a mandatory minimum of 30 days of incarceration and a maximum of 1 year. So people will do time if they are convicted before a D.C. jury of contempt.
19: This is going, as you said, they're walking it over through the Department of Justice, which is Todd Blanche and Jeanine Pirro. So a sympathetic attorney general, which is sort of, I guess, good for Rand Paul. One more time, Chris, how do you see this playing out? Game plan this out for me.
20: I see this playing out is that Todd Blanche and the Department of Justice and either the Public Integrity Section of Maine Justice or the U.S. Attorney's Office will do a deep dive into this, meaning they will take as much time as possible and ensure that nothing happens before the election. They do not want to ruffle any feathers by having, you know, half the country think that this is, you know, totalitarianism or Trump going after Dr. Fauci. And so they will sit on it. And obviously, after the election, they'll evaluate whether they want to bring charges or not. I ultimately see this, as we talked about last week, the attorney general is not going to bring this before a D.C. judge or a D.C. jury and set up what would be either another, you know, claim that the Department of Justice violated procedures by bringing the case, or ultimately a jury refusing to go ahead with the Trump administration's request for prosecution on kind of political grounds, given the makeup of the D.C. demographics and ideology. So that's how I see this playing out. But it's going to be interesting. It's going to be a lot of, you know, litigation back and forth. But it ultimately requires the attorney general to pull the trigger. And I don't see that happening anytime before November.
19: I mean, if they really wanted to get Dr. Fauci to answer the questions truthfully and to truly get to the bottom of what exactly happened so we know what happened, shouldn't they give Dr. Fauci some type of immunity from his testimony so he could then testify freely and we could find out the answers?
20: Absolutely, but that removes what Senator Paul ultimately wanted, was, you know, some prosecution and incarceration, with the exception of if the defense attorney is for Dr.

0: Fauci are smart, and I know they are smart, they're going to say, regardless of your immunity, that doesn't protect us from the three states that currently have investigations as to our clients, so we're still asserting our Fifth Amendment right.
1: So the sad reality is, as we mentioned the other day, we're really not going to get to the bottom of what happened because of all of this theater going on. It's great theater. It's fantastic to watch. It sure is high drama, but we're never going to get any answers to what actually happened.
0: We're going to get no answers from Dr. Fauci, and this is going to be litigated in the public newspapers with now the cell phone of Dr. Fauci being uncovered. Breaking into that, looking at the contents of that, and seeing what else messages, screenshots, selfies that Dr. Fauci may have taken with celebrities, and then put that up in the news or in another hearing. And it's going to be litigated in the public without any kind of Q&A that would help us in the future dealing with similar situations and how the government reacts to pandemics.
1: Yeah, it's a great theater. There's no question about it. And they're going to Dr. Fauci is going to be through the grist mill. But in terms of answers, they are going to be light on the answers. Christopher Macciarelli, partner with Silverman Thompson, thanks for joining us as always. And I do reserve the right to call you back at any time. So stay close and stay in the country. How about that?
0: I appreciate it. Always a pleasure.
1: You got it. Chris Macciarelli with us, who is a partner at Silverman and Thompson. He is a former U.S. attorney, assistant U.S. attorney, and in the U.S. Attorney's Office in the District of Columbia and the Southern District of Florida. He specializes in white-collar criminal cases, government investigations, and high-profile congressional hearings. Probably the perfect guy to talk to about all of this. Hey, we are just getting started. The phone numbers and the text line. Don't forget to text. As we have these guests, you can certainly text in your questions, and I'll try and work them into the conversation, and or if you have a comment. 1-844-2-McGraw, 1-844-262-4729. We are just getting started. America at Night, back in a moment.
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2: Hey, there was some breaking news as we were coming on the air tonight. A New Mexico judge has ordered Facebook to pay $942 million to address the harm it does to children from their social media platforms. That's right. A New Mexico judge ordered Meta, which is the parent company of Facebook, to pay more than $900 million and limit the time young people in the state of New Mexico can spend on its app. Listen to this. The judge said Thursday that Meta must create a $567 million fund in addition to paying $375 million in civil penalties that the judge previously ordered. The company also must enact certain safety features, such as limiting the amount of time underage users in the state spend on Facebook and Instagram. They also need to hide the numbers of likes or photos for such people and disclosing to users their risks of its platforms. And that's just New Mexico. I think there are something like 35 or 40 other states who were also suing Facebook for similar reasons. We had, when this story first popped up a couple months ago, we had a couple of legal, actually, I think we had the one of the lawyers who was on the case in California. And they think they have found the loophole to go after these social media companies. It's not what you post on there, but it is state consumer protection laws. And that's how they're getting around those tech immunity deals written by Congress. And so this is just the first. I'm sure Facebook will challenge it and appeal it. So we'll see how this all turns out. But interesting note that the judge, by the way, this is less than what the defense wanted. The defense wanted more money. So the judge only fined them $942 million as opposed to more. So stay tuned for that. We'll hear more about that in the next coming days. Hey, stay right there. We know about Abdul El Sayed and the Democratic primary victory up in Michigan. And it is true that the Democratic Party's civil war is on full display. We're going to come back and talk to a former congressional aide, now political strategist. He's also the co-host of a podcast that's getting a lot of attention. We'll come back and talk with him about what in the world is going on in the Democratic Party, and are there really Democratic socialists taking over the party, and where does the party go from here? Almost a carbon copy of what we're seeing in the Republican Party with the MAGA takeover. So we'll do that here in just a minute. Stay right there. Don't forget text messages, 1-844-2-McGraw. America at Night, back in a moment.
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8: From the Platte Valley Bank Weather Center, I'm meteorologist Paul Trombley. Lows dip down to about 56 tonight under clear skies. Winds out of the northeast, 8 to 15 miles per hour. Ample sunshine expected again tomorrow. Highs level off around 99. Lows around 62 tomorrow night. Clear skies. Dry with temps well above average Saturday and Sunday, and highs near 100 to near 105. Currently, it's 91 degrees.

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1: All right, with the primary win by the Democratic Socialist in Michigan, what does that mean for the Democratic Party? A CNN poll released this week reported that 34% of Democrats and Democratic-leaning adults identify as Democratic Socialists. 34% of the party identifies as Democratic Socialists. To talk about it is a political strategist, media commentator, and senior advisor who was once a former Republican congressional aide and now is a Democratic strategist and a senior advisor to the Lincoln Project. He's got a podcast out there called Party Lines Podcast, Kurt Bardella. Kurt, welcome to America at Night. Thanks for joining us.
2: Hey, thank you so much for having me.
1: You got it. You've had a journey and a half, so I'd like to tap into that and ask you those questions at some point. But let's talk about this whole civil war in the Democratic Party. We've seen it in the Republican Party. Is that what we're seeing in the Democratic Party with this victory up in Michigan?
2: I think so. It was one thing when we saw some of these disagreements within the party contained to spaces like New York or California. That's where you would expect it. But once you get into a state like Michigan, that is of such political importance that the Democratic Party just recently announced that Michigan was going to be one of the earliest states in the primary calendar for the presidential election in 2028. Once that these fights bleed into those type of states with that level of prominence within the Democratic Party, that speaks volumes. And it very much reminds me of what I got to witness up close and personal back when I was a Republican, when the Tea Party wave happened in 2010, and I was at the House Oversight Committee working for Darrell Issa, and a number of those Tea Partiers who ended up becoming congressmen were featured in our committee, and they were among the best communicators in all of politics. And that's the common thread that I'm seeing with some of these very left, socialist-aligned Democratic candidates. Is say what you want about their politics, they are incredibly talented communicators. And I always say when it comes to politics, much like sports, game recognizes game. And there's no substitute for talent. And if you're running right now against someone who is a talented communicator, who is anti-establishment, who isn't a Beltway insider, that can be a recipe for success no matter which side of the aisle you're on.
1: Do you think this Abdul El-Sayed's got a shot in Michigan to pull this off?
2: Well, I think the answer to that question comes down to really what this election is about. And it's about whether or not the word socialism or socialist scares you more as a voter than the frustration you might have about some of the under-promised expectations that you have for what Republican rule would look like. If you are more upset about the war in Iran resulting in higher gas prices, if you're upset that the cost of living is still too high, if you're upset that Democrats,

0: that person always has a chance.
1: It seems like the Democratic Party is getting a lot of their socialist energy from the younger voter. Is that a fair statement?
0: Absolutely. I mean, I think generationally speaking, the generation that comes next is always generally more progressive than their parents. I think that's just kind of a natural thing that happens. Someone speaking here who has two kids. That's just one of those things that happens in life. But there's no doubt that there is this under 30 group that they're priced out of being able to buy their first starter home, which means they're delayed in being able to start and afford a family. The jobs that, you know, that you expect to get when you do the right thing, you get the good grades, you get to college, you get your degree. Those jobs aren't there the way that they were for my generation, certainly. And so the frustration builds. And at some point you look around and go, you know what? None of this is working for me. So why would I go along to get along with a system that just is failing over and over and over again? And ultimately, when that happens, the next generation takes things in a completely different pendulum. There's an overcorrection that happens. And I think we're seeing that play out in the Democratic Party side right now.
1: Let's talk about that overcorrection. Certainly, I see a yin and a yang, right? Obama begets Trump. Bush begets Biden. Mm-hmm. I understand that. But these democratic socialists today, and I don't mean that as a derogatory term, that's what they're calling themselves.
0: That's what they're calling themselves.
1: Yeah. Right, yeah. They are openly calling for abolishing prisons, abolishing the Pentagon. Cori Bush's main source of jobs in her district was Boeing. And she was calling for the defunding of the Pentagon. Shocking, she lost. But I mean, they are openly defiant about, you know, doing away with the Supreme Court, wanting to do away with the presidency, wanting to do away with prisons. I don't see how that becomes a mainstream idea when it comes to America.
0: Yeah, and I'll tell you the flip side of that. You know, and I've been really thinking about this because I think it's an important conversation. If some of these candidates like Syed in Michigan end up winning, what does that tell us about where the Republican Party is right now as well? That they lost someone like Mike Rogers, who is about as establishment, and I mean that in a good way, by the way, you know, incredible foreign policy, intelligence credentials, solid Republican, a Mitt Romney Republican in many ways, in my opinion. What does it say about the Trump Party if he loses to a socialist in Michigan? My God, like that is how unpopular the Republican Party has become, that the American people in the electorate were willing to roll the dice on a few self-identified socialists because they're so disgusted by what they've seen from Donald Trump and the Republican Party. Like, there's a flip side to that, and I think that's a really important conversation, because I'll tell you what, if Syed wins in Michigan and beats Mike Rogers, that probably means Sue Collins goes down to Maine. That probably means Tallarico is within earshot of flipping Texas against Ken Paxton. If that's the direction that they go, that also says a lot about the Republican Party right now as it does about the Democratic Party.
1: Sure, but there's one big if for all those other dominoes to fall. I don't even think Tallarico, even though the polls are somewhat favorable for him in Texas, I'll believe Texas when I see it. I don't see Abdul El Sayed, God love the guy, winning in Michigan. It's a purple state. If you were in New York, if you were in California, if you're in a much more bluer state, okay, I could see that sort of carrying the day. But she put up a pretty valiant effort. The polls had him winning by, you know, 16, 17, 18 points. He won by 1%. So I don't know how accurate the polls are. It could be a drubbing in a state that the Democrats could have won if they would have put up a more traditional Democrat.
0: I think that's possible, but there's a flip side to that too, which is in midterm elections, and we've seen this now since 2018, when Donald Trump's name isn't on the ballot, Republican turnout plummets, Democrats overperform. That is just a statistical reality of every election we have had since 2016. When Trump's not there, Republicans have a real problem with turnout. And when I look at the outcome of primaries, if you're a Democrat running right now, if you have the base with you, because midterms are all about who can get their side to show up the most, because most people are not inclined to participate, frankly.

0: frankly, and I can't really blame them when you look at the options out there a lot of times. It comes down to which side gets their base to really turn out, to show up, to show out. And it's a lot easier of a climb to make when you are the base favorite, like Syed is in Michigan, versus the alternative. If Stevens had won, Haley Stevens had won, she would have had a real problem getting the base to motivate and turn out, because they would have felt very sour about it. It reminds me very much of the dynamic that Hillary Clinton found herself in when she won the nomination. A lot of Bernie voters, when it came to the election, they sat out. You look at the precinct drop in turnout in the 2016 general election. Some of the biggest drops were in the most left progressive Bernie Sanders aligned districts, like in Wisconsin, that they just stayed home because they were so disgusted with the outcome. Syed's not going to have that problem. And I don't know that Mike Rogers is a big enough personality to inspire Republicans to turn out and vote in droves in a midterm off-year election when there's nothing else on the ballot at stake.
1: Let's talk Bernie Sanders, because he's an interesting character. Donald Trump has tried to reach out to Bernie Sanders voters on numerous occasions, has been very sympathetic to Bernie Sanders voters, actually been very friendly to Mondami in New York. But we're talking this democratic socialist sort of philosophy that's sort of gaining some traction. It's a form of populism, I guess. There's populism on the right and there's populism on the left. And Donald Trump has some, I don't, we call it socialist ideas and or populist ideas, but he's talked about defunding the FBI. He has taken equity stakes in numerous tech companies. I want to say the last check, it was $27 billion of tax dollars into tech companies, into 30 different tech companies. That is a form of socialism. And so as we're seeing these two parties, even though they break apart, there is an overlap between MAGA and the Democratic Socialists. Do you agree?
0: Yeah, I think sometimes you can go so far to the right or the left that you end up meeting the other side, right on the other side of that. And this is one of those cases on the economic issues particularly. You know, there's a direct lineage when you think about what Occupy Wall Street started out as, which kind of segued into some of the same tactics, rhetoric, calls for action that the Tea Party embraced on the economic side. When you talk about the working class in America, the manufacturing class, the factory workers, blue collar workers, that Donald Trump has done incredibly well with politically since he came on the scene. Those are the same people that also are fans of the Bernie Sanders Democratic Socialist side of things right now, because they generally accept the premise that, hey, we're getting a pretty raw deal here. Wages are pretty stagnant. We're being asked to do more with less. It's getting harder to succeed and achieve the American dream. And all they see are the same people in office and go like, yeah, that's not right. That doesn't sit well with me. And so the president has done a really good job marshaling that energy and making it feel like it's an us versus them mentality. And Bernie Sanders and really his direct disciple and you know, Zohra Mamdani have also channeled that very effectively. And again, the I get the stuff about defund the police and expanding the court or all these kind of more radical positions, but the fundamental heartbeat of democratic socialism is an economic argument, and that economic argument is very close in vocabulary and feeling and sentiment to the way that Donald Trump has won the working class in America as well.
1: Yeah, you know, it's the most underreported story during the Trump years is the people who voted for Obama and voted for Trump. He made inroads with Latinos. He made inroads with blacks. He made inroads with all sorts of people because they believed his economic message. And those are the ones who are probably most upset with him right now because of the higher inflation and the war in Iran and some of the tariffs that have hurt some of the working class people. And, you know, prices not going down like it said it would. But that working class core that the Democratic Party is been losing over the last number of years tried to reach out, and Donald Trump tapped into that vein. And there were a lot of Democrats who crossed over and voted for him these last couple of elections.
0: Yeah, I mean, again, it's an interesting, you know, back and forth that you have when you have a Barack Obama voter who voted for Donald Trump, who also voted for Joe Biden, you know, in the COVID election, as I call it, but then went back to Donald Trump in 2024. And those people are truly up for grabs right now. And in these midterm elections, especially, those truly swing voters are absolutely you know, in play. And that is where the left socialist argument can resonate a little bit and gain some ground in areas that, again, Republicans would be making a very big mistake if they just kind of cast it off as, oh, these radical socialist kids today, and didn't take it seriously as a political threat, because it very much is.
1: Kurt Bardella, real quick, I have a couple more questions, but where can people find your podcast?
0: Oh, Party Lines Podcast is on social media, on YouTube. Just type it in. I host it with my favorite Republican commentator, Aaron McGuire, who you see oftentimes on Fox News.
1: Okay, good. Kurt, so is if Abdul al-Sayed loses in Michigan, I don't see the Democratic Socialists getting any chance in 2028. This might be their one chance that the establishment Democrats say, all right, we'll give you a shot and let's see how you do. But if he doesn't deliver, I don't think they're going to take any chances come 2028.
0: It would be, in a very convoluted way, a gift to the future Democratic Party, the one that wants to win the presidency in 2028. If some of these folks lose this time down, just to put it to bed, just to say, hey, you shot your shot and you airballed it and we lost a seat that we should have won and we came up short getting a Senate majority and we underperformed in a political environment that could not have possibly been more favorable, and you guys got your way and yes, and you blew it. Sit down, shut up. We don't want to hear from you again. We're going in a different direction. Sometimes that's what you need to have happen if you want to win the big picture races out there that we're going to be having come 2028. And the centrist in me hopes that actually happens.
1: Well, you know, the Republican Party should have a couple of senators from Georgia that are Republicans. And they might lose that Texas seat because of the Tea Party / MAGA wing and their unbending nature. So we'll see if the Democrats make some of those same mistakes. Kurt Bardella, good stuff, political strategist, co-host of the podcast Party Lines, former Republican, now senior advisor to the Lincoln Project. Kurt, we'd love to have you back on. Thanks for checking in.
0: Anytime. Thanks for having me.
1: You got it. America at Night, back in a moment.
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1: Hey, did you know that Americans spoke more words in 2005 than in 2019? There's a new study that says that we are speaking less and less. Not to our wife or our husband or our children or our coworkers, but to everybody else. We open up the Starbucks app, we order our latte, we get in the car, we go through the drive-thru, they give us our cup, we say thank you, and we're on our way. Whereas years ago, you walked in, hey, how you doing, Joe, good to see you. Hey, how's your kid doing? Where's the newspaper? Boy, did you see the game last night? How you doing? Yeah, give me a latte, give me a coffee, 2 sugars, right? You sit down, you have a nice chat, you open the door for somebody, how are you? You smile, you're nice. It's a very different world. They call that weak ties, and we're losing that connection as a society. We're going to come back and talk to a psychiatrist about that next hour. And it's Thursday. Bill Cleveland had an event tonight. He had a book signing event. We'll go and see how that book signing went. He is our travel correspondent, and he checks in with us every Thursday. Don't forget, the whole show gets turned into a podcast each and every night. We got plenty of phone calls next hour. 1-844-2-McGraw, plenty of text messages, and don't forget about the voicemails. People have been lacking on these voicemails. Why don't you step up the game a little bit? Kind of embarrassing last night or two. I haven't been getting a lot of voicemails. Stay right there. We're just getting started on a Thursday night. Our executive director is Alex Hinton. Our engineer tonight is Richard Good. I'm McGraw-Milhaven, and this is America at Night on Westwood One.
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27: ABC News, I'm Wayne Cabot. Facebook just got a notification from a judge ordering Meta to pay close to $1 billion in fines and penalties for designing Facebook and Instagram with features like endless scrolling, autoplay, notifications. A New Mexico court saying Meta is fueling a youth mental health crisis. A public nuisance, it says. Meta says it has a record of protecting teens and will appeal. Sources tell ABC News that when President Trump backed away from his recent threat to launch a massive attack on Iran, one factor he considered was warnings from advisors that the missile stockpile was dwindling. ABC's Rachel Scott.
28: According to one estimate, the war has used up two-thirds of America's Patriot missiles and more than half of its long-range missile interceptors. Defense Secretary Pete Hegseth has repeatedly insisted there's not a problem.
29: Our stockpiles are great, and they're only get stronger.
27: Oil is higher after a missed deadline to reopen the Strait of Hormuz. This is ABC News. A nurse at Maine Medical Center has been released from ICE custody. Deborah Kapisha, RN from Zambia, was detained last week at Boston Logan Airport. Her union says that she's here legally as her asylum case is pending. Miss North Carolina Brittany Boltonhouse has been stripped of her title by the Miss USA organization, saying it doesn't tolerate racism, homophobia, transphobia, or language that strips someone of their dignity. ABC's Rhiannon Ali.
30: State and national organizers did not say exactly what the conduct was, only stating a title here isn't a trinket. It's a position of trust extended by an organization and accepted by a woman who agrees to carry a standard in public. When that standard is broken, the title cannot continue as though nothing happened. Boltonhouse has not commented publicly, but the Miss USA organization says she took ownership and apologized for her behavior.
27: Brittany Boltonhouse, the now former Miss North Carolina, is being replaced with the runner-up. I'm Wayne Cabot, ABC News.
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8: From the Platte Valley Bank Weather Center, I'm meteorologist Paul Trombley. Lows dip down to about 56 tonight under clear skies. Winds out of the northeast, 8 to 15 miles per hour. Ample sunshine expected again tomorrow. Highs level off around 99. Lows around 62 tomorrow night. Clear skies. Dry with temps well above average Saturday and Sunday, and highs near 100 to near 105. Currently, it's 82 degrees.
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1: I think we've learned that human communications is kind of important, and when that's taken away, things go absolutely haywire, and we certainly saw that during the pandemic where those human connections... We were all isolated in our own homes, and who knows what happened. We're still trying to deal with the effects of that. There are studies coming out saying that we just don't communicate. We just don't interact with other humans the way we used to just a few years ago. To talk about it is a professor of psychology and neuroscience at Brigham Young University and the lead scientific author on a U.S. Surgeon General's advisory on social connections, Dr. Julianne Holtz-Lundstad. Doctor, welcome to America at Night.
10: Thank you. Glad to be here.
1: You got it. Talk about this for a second and talk about what scientists and what studies are starting to find out about our interactions with other humans.
10: Yeah, what we're seeing is that we are disconnected in a number of ways. You know, we've heard a lot about, a so-called loneliness epidemic. But it goes really beyond loneliness. We are isolated and disengaged across a number of indicators. So, for example, the Social Connection in America survey looked at a nationally representative sample of U.S. adults. And what we found was that 72%, so nearly three quarters of Americans, rarely get together with the people that they care about. Another 67% report never participating in clubs or groups or organizations, so not engaging in any way with others. So we're seeing that people are spending more time in isolation, less communication. We are disconnected in a variety of ways.
1: It's really interesting. Are we seeing it more with young people, middle-aged, older people? Where is this being affected most?
10: Great question. So first off, we see it across age groups, but we do tend to see higher rates among younger people. For a long time, this was, you know, disconnection, isolation was thought to be primarily an older adult issue. And yet we're seeing younger people across numerous studies showing some of the highest rates of loneliness, but also high rates of disengagement as well.
1: And so what, I don't mean this to be as negative as it sounds, but so what? So I'm texting my friends and not going to meet them out for a beer on a Friday night. I'm not joining the knitting club. I'm not in a book club. So what? Why does that matter?
10: You know, I'm glad you asked that because this, you know, perfectly captures what we have taken for granted for so long. We assume that our social connections with others, it, you know, might be some kind of perk and not essential. And yet we have really, really robust evidence that it impacts nearly every aspect of life, including life itself. So some of my most well-known research shows that when people lack social connection, this is associated with an increased risk for earlier mortality, comparable to other well-known risk factors, including smoking up to 15 cigarettes per day. So we know that it can increase our risk for earlier death, but it also increases our risk for cardiovascular disease, stroke, type 2 diabetes. It increases our risk for cognitive decline, Alzheimer's disease. It increases our risk for depression. It also, and conversely, of course, when we are more socially connected, not only do we have better quality of life, live longer, but it also is shown to be associated with greater productivity and economic and prosperity kinds of outcomes as well.
1: You're just basically saying that the human was built for social interaction for thousands and thousands of years, and now with the phone, we've cut that off and our bodies can't handle it.
10: Absolutely. I mean, if you think about it, throughout human history, we have needed others to survive, and our brains have adapted to expect social proximity, being part of a group, and our biology responds in a way that when we are alone or when we're not with other trusted people, it, in essence, acts in a way that is preparing for some kind of threat, or at least needs to be more active to meet the demands of everyday life. And that, of course, has cascading effects on our physiology and puts us at increased risk. And now these new technologies are, in essence, kind of simulating that, right? And so it's making us think we're fulfilling that need without actually fulfilling that need. So it can dampen the signal, dampening a hunger or thirst signal without actually getting any food or water.
1: Yeah, Dr. Julianne Holt Lundstedt is our guest, professor of psychology and neuroscience at Brigham Young University. You don't have to go too far, doctor, and you are a world-class scientist. You don't have to be a world-class scientist to see the results of this, right? You see these radicalized children doing all sorts of terrible things. You see these radicalized adults shooting up innocent concerts and things like that. Even down to just people who seemed normal at some point, and now they're not, and or schools that are banning these phones and saying, even 6 months later, they're seeing a drastic change in the children's behavior because they're not constantly on their phones.
10: Yeah. I mean, you mentioned this idea of it being linked to more antisocial even aggressive and violent kinds of outcomes. And in fact, if you think about the fact that humans in any species, most fundamental need is to survive and motive to survive. When we're isolated and we need to look out for these threats in our environment, we're less likely to trust other people. We're less likely to trust institutions. And that can lead us to behave in very defensive ways. And so we're seeing this play out in terms of radicalization, extremism, and targeted violence. And so we understand the problem well. Now the challenge is, how do we reconnect society, rebuild this, and so that we can minimize some of these consequences? And so some of the things that you mentioned, like the policies around phones, are one step, but it's going to take lots of steps across every sector of society in order to really truly address this, and every single one of us plays a role.
1: Yeah, it's not just sitting down and having dinner with the family, right? You're talking about joining the sewing club or joining a book club or getting out and going to the woodworking fair, the actual human interaction of actually going to get a cup of coffee as opposed to ordering it on your phone and going through the drive-thru. Are you saying something as simple as that changes our brains?
10: Yeah, I mean, all of those, getting IRL, right, in real life, we've got to start really participating, engaging. And yes, it's important in those really close relationships, but it's also important to foster connections to groups and to people with different backgrounds than yourself and to neighbors and to coworkers. We see that across these different types of relationships that different people can bring and fulfill different kinds of needs in our lives and bring different kinds of benefits. And so we need to really think about the variety in our life, just like we would think about the variety in our diet, and prioritize that because it's so critical.
1: You know, it's so interesting in a quaint level, right? We so want to go back to that time when you went down to the corner store and got the newspaper and you talked to the guy, and every day you talked about the ball game last night and you got your coffee and you saw Mrs. Jones walking her dog and you were mowing your yard and stopped to talk to the neighbors. We yearn for that stuff, but you're saying our actions are cutting those things off.
10: Well, it's, when we think about what is actually getting in the way, it's lots of things. And we have created, modern society has created a way of life that has become very convenient and comfortable to be in isolation. We can order all of our groceries online and never see someone at the local store. We can stream all of our entertainment from home without ever leaving. We can do most of our, we can do work remote. We can even do remote healthcare visits. And I'm not saying that these don't come with other kinds of advantages, but they have, in essence, made it really convenient to be in isolation. And, it's ironic that many of these tools, of course, they had existed before the pandemic, but they became widespread as a means of coping with isolation and now are reinforcing isolation. And so we really need to get out of our comfort zones. Just like sometimes it's a little bit uncomfortable to start an exercise routine, or be physically active, even if it's a little bit uncomfortable, we need to be more socially active because the long-term benefits are going to far outweigh any uncomfortableness in the beginning.
1: You know, that's what church was for. It's not just a religious experience. It's also a social experiment, but also experience. But also Rotary Club and Kiwanis Club and the Masons, right? Those were all of these sort of interconnections where people yearn for that type of stuff. It's really very interesting. You know, the other thing, too, is they say When seniors go into a retirement community, one of the biggest things they've got to fight is that isolationism. And so they get them out of their room. They get them playing with, going to plays and museums and things like that to get them, interacting. And it seems like that's now gone from, right, having to worry about the seniors, but having to worry about all of us. Doctor, are there, other than just putting down your phone and talking to people, is there any other advice you would give to us?
10: Yeah, I would say make it part of your routine, because we know that relationships take time not only to develop but to maintain. And so we need to have some kind of consistency. And so whether that's, you know, weekly church attendance or monthly book club attendance or the, you know, daily run club or a daily phone call to a friend, we need to have social connection as part of our daily routines, our regular routines, because that consistency matters. And so if you can just do, you know, even add one thing to your daily routine to make time for that, it'll make a difference.
1: Dr. Julian Holt Lundstad is a professor of psychology and neuroscience at Brigham Young University and the lead scientific author of the U.S. Surgeon General's Advisory on Social Connection. Doctor, thank you for a fascinating conversation. Good luck, and thanks for checking in.
10: Thank you.
1: You got it. Interesting, right? How many times you pick up your phone, you're waiting on a bus, you pick up your phone, and you're playing a stupid game, and years ago, you'd probably end up making nice conversation, chit-chat with the person next to you. But no, let me put my headphones on and not talk to you. How many times have you seen, I've seen this so many times it scares me, where you see four people at lunch and all four people are on their phone talking to some, right? So you're in the middle of lunch with four people at a table and all four people are on their phones talking, conversing, or posting something for other people who aren't with them. I'm guilty too. I get it. I oftentimes put your phone down. I get it. It's like crack. There's no question about it. It is interesting. Interesting stuff. All right. America at Night, back in a moment.
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1: David. Stay right there. We're going to check in with Bill Clevin. Bill on the road every Thursday night. And then tomorrow night, we've got Matt Wolf's going to be joining us. Lots going on in the world of entertainment and movies and all that. So we'll check in with Matt Wolf tomorrow. But Bill Clevin, Bill on the road, coming up straight ahead. Got some text messages. Let's check in with the text messages. 1-844-2-McGraw, 1-844-262-4729. Is it okay to talk about Fauci and the reflecting pool? What about Epstein files? How come no one's talking about that? Pensacola, Florida checks in. Have you heard the conspiracy theory about the forest fires in Oregon, Canada, and in Europe were set by climate change radicals, hoping the smoke created would be a way to affect the climate? Maybe look for a guest who could address the issue. I have not heard any credible evidence of that. But, of course, if it does turn out to be credible evidence, it's certainly a news story, and I'm sure we'll touch on it at some point. Pittsburgh, Pennsylvania, talking about our dreams from last night. I had a dream often that I blew off a class and didn't attend, and I'm going to fail. It's been repeated throughout my life. There are also the naked dreams, too. I don't think I've had any naked dreams. Maybe once in a while I've had a naked dream, but I wasn't the one that was naked, if you know what I mean. But that dream of not graduating, coming one credit short, and I thought I took that class. Oh, I thought I took that test. Oh, no, wait, I dropped that class. I didn't get an F. That dreams, man, you wake up so real. Sometimes those dreams are so real. And you wake up in a cold sweat. You're like, oh, my goodness, right? So you robbed a bank, and you're like, why would I rob a bank? Very bizarre. Pittsburgh, Pennsylvania checks in. You're spot on, McGraw. I applaud you. Thank you very much. Missouri checks in. Hey, McGraw, I watched the documentary on Hope Solo on Netflix. When was the last time you talked to your friend Hope Solo? Yeah, Hope Solo used to come on the show quite a bit. I've lost touch with her. She got married. She moved up to Washington. And I always liked Hope Solo. You know why? Because Hope Solo was a free spirit. And she was not shy about telling you what she thought. And Hope Solo, I know she's been in the news and had some scrapes along the way. And, you know, you tend to do that when you're somewhat a free spirit, if you will. But I always like Hope Solo. And I even though I haven't talked to her in a while, I wish her well. And I hope she's found a way after soccer. But she was one of the greatest female goalies in the history of women's soccer. But she's a free spirit, and don't ask her a question if you don't want to hear the answer, right? if you don't want to hear the answer, don't ask her the question. No, we had some fun together with Hope Solo, right? One of those people who come in and out of your life like busboys in a restaurant. She was on the show quite a bit, and then her life went one way, my life went the other way. But for a time, we were pretty good buds. Stay right there. We're going to talk to Bill on the road next. America at Night. Don't go anywhere.
0: Coming to you from the heart of the nation, this is America at Night with McGraw-Milhaven.
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11: From the Platte Valley Bank Weather Center, I'm meteorologist Paul Trombley. Lows dip down to about 56 tonight under clear skies. Winds out of the northeast, 8 to 15 miles per hour. Ample sunshine expected again tomorrow. Highs level off around 99. Lows around 62 tomorrow night. Clear skies. Dry with temps well above average Saturday and Sunday, and highs near 100 to near 105. Right now, it's 79 degrees.
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1: All right. Every Thursday, we check in with Bill Cleveland. He is a travel reporter. He's also been deputized as America at Night's travel correspondent. And he joins us each and every Thursday to talk about the world of travel. Good morning and good evening, Bill Cleveland.
12: Do I get my own parking spot for having that title? Or what do I get out of
1: No. You get nothing. You got a lanyard. I'll send you a lanyard. How about that?
12: A lanyard? Do you know how many people have no idea what a lanyard is?
1: Yes, yes.
12: You know, but you're in this business, you know. But
1: but the two people who know what a lanyard is, they thought that was funny.
12: Yeah, that's good. Can't forget those people.
1: No, you can't forget the lanyard faction of the show. What were you doing tonight? Are you on a book tour? What were you doing tonight?
12: I did a last-minute stop in a little town called Breeze, Illinois. Have you ever heard of Breeze, Illinois?
1: I have heard of Breeze, Illinois. Yeah, it's a really small little town just outside of St. Louis.
12: It is a very small town, about an hour away from St. Louis. When you leave St. Louis, you go east and look for a cornfield, and you'll find it. And I was there like 10 years ago when I had my very first book, 100 Things to Do in America Before You Die. And I got an email from the very nice young lady who's their librarian, I guess. And she sent me an email just a few weeks ago and said, is there any chance you could come by and do your presentation here? And I said, oh, yeah. So we made it work. And so that was tonight. And so, yeah, so I had an hour long drive back to the St. Louis area. I've been spending some time with my dad this summer. And so I literally just pulled in here. So, yeah, that's where I was.
1: How many people showed up to the Breeze Library for your presentation?
12: 30 people, maybe, something like that. Okay. I mean, McGraw, it is a tiny town. It really is a small town. And they were very nice. Now, here's what I've discovered. Well, there are two things. First of all, I don't want to drive at night anymore.
1: Getting old.
12: I don't know if everybody has this epiphany at a certain age, but I don't want to do that. I don't want to drive at night anymore. I don't trust anybody on the road. I don't like those the beaming. Everybody's got these lights that are, you know, like they belong on a airport runway, like they right. You know, shine it in your face. I don't want to do that anymore.
1: Well, hold on a second. Were you driving on a 2-lane highway or were you driving on an interstate? It's two different things.
12: Well, both. Coming from the tiny town of Breeze, I was on a little country road and then a little like a state highway. And then I was on 64 headed back to St. Louis, but it doesn't matter. I just don't. I don't like. Do you enjoy driving at night? Do you like driving?
1: You know, I don't. I mean, I get those two lane highways where you're, you know, the semis going the other way, and you're, and it rattles your cage on the double yellow line. Okay, I get that. But you know, an internet or an interstate, you know, while you're driving through, you know, Amarillo. I don't know. I don't mind that so much.
12: I used to kind of enjoy it, like, because you could turn your radio up. You can sing along because nobody can see you singing, right? Nobody can see in the windows. And it's kind of a relaxing. I don't know. I just don't, maybe I don't trust myself anymore out there at night driving around. But, so I don't want to do that anymore. Here's the other thing I thought about on the way, and I got to throw this too. Now, when I left the Breeze Public Library to head back to the St. Louis area, I had my GPS on my phone, and I you know, typed the thing in, and I'm on my way. And I started to think about what in the world did I used to do before I had the phone. I did the MapQuest back in the day. I remembered that. You'd print that out, and you'd have it with you. But even that, I think, how in the world did I manage to go to these places while looking at the paper and trying to figure out where I'm going?

0: even imagine how we did any of that.
1: So I have a friend who moved to a town, and I went to go visit him in this town a few years later after he was there. And he was picked up at the airport, and he typed in his GPS to go home, and he typed his GPS to go to the mall, and we were going to go to the concert. So he and finally I asked him, like, you've been living here for like 2 or 3 years. He's like, I don't know how to get anywhere. He's like, if this GPS failed, he had no sense of direction. He had no sense of, he didn't know where the mountains were and where the ocean was and whether this, didn't know anything because he was so addicted or so reliant on this GPS. I think your other spidey senses took over. You just sort of figured it out. You asked a couple questions. You asked somebody else. You went into the convenience store. You wrote it down. You used the AAA triptychs, I guess, more often. But
0: I get all of that. I just mean, as you're driving, like, I mean, I just even sometimes have a hard time glancing over at the phone thinking I'm going to be distracted from driving. I can't even imagine fumbling with papers and a big map. I'm sure you'd pull off the road a little bit, but I just think, holy cow. Now, your friend, what I will do, so let's just say, earlier this year I was in Palm Springs for a month or so. So I would use the GPS for like the first day, maybe 2 days, and then I would just turn it off and allow myself to get lost. So I kind of would get to know, okay, well, this is the main road, and these are a couple of, okay, if I see this place here, this fast food restaurant or whatever it is, I know I'm close, or, you know, this landmark here, there, or whatever. Or, because you're right, otherwise you don't know how to get back unless you have that computer.
1: Yeah. All right, so somebody brought this up to me the other day. The AAA triptychs. Were you old enough to ever experience the AAA triptychs where you would send in or go to the AAA office and you say, I'm going from New York to Phoenix. And they would then print up like a reporter's notebook of the yellow highlighted route you would take. And each page opened up and it had a sort of wider view of the town you were in.
0: So here's the crazy thing, McGraw. I think they still do it. There was a AAA office right down the street from where I used to live in St. Louis County. I mean, I could walk there from my old house. And I remember going in one day, I don't know, I sold my home in 2022. So let's just say right before COVID, I went in there, cause I had insurance through AAA. So I went in to like pay a bill or something, whatever. And there they had the little, teller windows with three or four people, and people could walk up and order whatever books they needed, or they get the old maps, and you're right, the highlighter and all of this and this stuff. And I thought, holy cow, people are still, now there is something to be said truly for having maps. I do try, if I know I'm going to be like in a state or somewhere for a prolonged period of time, I will try to have a map, like just in case, especially if you're in, just say rural Nevada or Utah or wherever, where you're like, you're going to be going through some places where you may not have cell service. It's probably a pretty good idea to have a map in case you need it in an emergency. So I get people that still want to use them.
1: Well, and those triptychs with AAA, they would have, you know, roadside attractions and hotels and maybe a couple of coupons. And then you would open it up to wider sort of points of interest. I don't know. When I was stuck in a car ride going across the country, I found it somewhat entertaining because that was really the only thing to read in the car for 8 hours a day.
0: Yeah, and it's funny. I mentioned, so I've been doing my presidential road trips tour this year, as you know, and that's what I did tonight over at this town in Illinois. And I mentioned that there's a section where I talk about presidential birthplaces, and one of them is Woodrow Wilson's birthplace in Staunton, Virginia. I hope I'm saying that right. It might be Staunton, Virginia. And one of the cool things in that library, library/museum, is they have Woodrow Wilson's presidential limousine. He had this, I think it's a 1919 or 1918 Pierce Arrow limousine. I may be off on the years a bit, but anyway, beautiful vehicle. And off to the side in this display, they have, of course, the keys to the car. And then they have this little card, and it shows that Woodrow Wilson was the very first president to be a AAA club member.
1: How about that?
0: And I, And I thought to myself, like, well, so what? Like, what happens when the limousine gets stuck and it's

0: 1909 or whatever the year was. Who's coming to save Woodrow Wilson and fix the flat or what? Like, how are you gonna? What was the point of having the card? I don't get that, but yeah.
1: So I think you should do a book on the history of Stuckey's, because Stuckey's is such, you know, you're talking about Route 66 earlier and road trips and traveling and everything else. Stuckey's was such an iconic brand. Do you remember Stuckey's?
0: I don't remember Stuckey's. I've seen a couple of them. There's still some around. What I remember, so Stuckey's was sort of the inspiration for Cracker Barrel. And I did a story one time. I was in Lebanon, Tennessee, which is the headquarters of Cracker Barrel, and it's Wilson County, Tennessee, and I was working with their tourism folks. This is like at least 10 years ago. And so they set up a few people for me to interview. Well, so one of the guys that I interviewed was one of the 10 original founders of Cracker Barrel. So from what I remember, there were the guy that had set it up, he went to 10 different like business people around Lebanon, around that county, and asked them for $10,000. All right. So there were 10 members, 10 founders, excuse me. Everybody threw in $10,000. No real business plan. All they really knew is they wanted to do something like Stuckey's, have a little store, and of course, you know, old style cooking, you know, whatever,
1: sure,
0: style
1: yeah.
0: cooking. So, so they set me up with this interview. So I go and interview this guy. I walk into, I don't know how old he was when I interviewed him. I'm gonna guess he was in his late 70s. I meet him, and it was an old television repair shop. Okay, this is what he did in a previous life. The place had not been updated. It looks straight out of like 1965. I meet this guy. Now, I know this guy is worth a bundle, right? You have to assume he was worth an insane amount of money. And so I'm sitting there knowing this guy is certainly a, you know, multi-millionaire. And we're sitting around this little table, and he says to his wife, hey, I've got this great deal today from, I don't know the name of the fast food restaurant, whatever. And it was 3 sandwiches for $5. He could not stop talking about this deal that he had gotten, 3 sandwiches for $5. And he was telling his wife, you know, a couple of them are in the refrigerator. And I'm just thinking to myself, this guy could buy whatever franchise it was that he went shopping at today. And he's obsessed about this meal deal. And so I thought that was absolutely fascinating. Nothing had changed him from the time, you know, from him not being wealthy to the time that he is wealthy. And we went to Cracker Barrel, not the first Cracker Barrel, but the oldest one. It was there in Lebanon. And we walked in, and this guy, and we had, of course, we had lunch at Cracker Barrel. And as we go to pay, this guy's got this like gold Cracker Barrel card. And he hands it to the girl behind the counter, and she looks at it like, what am I supposed to do? This guy gets, of course, free Cracker Barrel for life at any of the restaurants with his little gold Cracker Barrel card. It was a total riot, but I will never forget visiting with that guy. It was pretty interesting. But Stuckey's, that's what inspired it.
1: And Cracker Barrel took the inspiration from Stuckey's, because Stuckey's was, when we were going across the country 18,000 times back when I was a kid, it was like a precursor to a truck stop or something. It was a roadside gas and gift shop kind of a deal. So you could get any type of spoon, right? Any type of sticker, and then they always had pecan. They had pecan pies, pecan ice cream, pecan cigarettes, pecan soda. I mean, everything was pecan, everything.
0: Yeah.
1: And it was Stuckey's, and you would just sort of, because you were stuck on the road, it was just mile after mile. All of a sudden, you'd see a Stuckey's. Like, can we stop at Stuckey's? And I don't know whatever happened to Stuckey's. We should do a deep dive into the history of Stuckey's. But it turned out that it was Cracker Barrel. Good stuff.
0: Yeah, I think there are a couple of them left. I could be totally wrong about that, but I believe driving down the highway, at some point I've seen one, and maybe it's just an old sign that nobody's knocked down yet. But
1: yeah
0: pretty cool.
1: Sign. Yeah, good. All right, so presidential road trips, your presentation in Breeze, Illinois tonight. Did you have the one lady in front taking notes telling you were wrong every night?
0: You know, no, they were such a lovely audience. They were really nice people. I will tell you, small towns are the best for this sort of thing because, first of all, especially if they're like in the middle of nowhere, nobody goes there. Like nobody does like what I do. They don't go to those places.
1: Yeah.
0: And so these people, they are so grateful that you've made the trip. And so they're always very appreciative, and that was certainly the case tonight. They were very nice. And but you're right. A lot of times I have and it's always a woman. I don't know why. It's always and they're in the front row, and they've got a notebook while you're speaking, and they're taking notes like you're a college professor, you know. And I'm always tempted to like stop in the middle of the presentation and say, you know, everything you're writing down, I have here in my book that's available for $20. Save yourself the ink and the, you know, and I just, oh my God. Occasionally they will buy a book, but it's pretty rare. They walk out with their notes and, you know, whatever. And it is what it is.
1: Gotta love them. Presidential Road Trips. It's where all fine presidential road trip books are sold. Oftentimes gift shops. Hopefully it's in Cracker Barrel. We can go to a Cracker Barrel and get it. Maybe even a Stuckey's or two. Yeah. BillOnTheRoad.com. BillOnTheRoad.com. He is open for presentations in your local library. So reach out to him on BillOnTheRoad.com. Hey, Bill, good stuff. Thanks for checking in. And we'll talk to you next Thursday. Thanks, man.
0: All right. Sounds good. See you later.
1: You got it. Bill Cleveland. Doing a little double duty tonight, so we appreciate it. You know, maps, he was talking about maps. Before the interwebs, I used to have a Rand McNally atlas in the bathroom, and that was my bathroom reading of choice. I'd love to look at maps, just different cities and states and towns, and just I would love to look at maps. Maps were so much fun. I still do it on my phone, but it's nowhere near as fun as the actual map. That was always a lot of fun. America at Night, back in a moment.
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1: By the way, some interesting news tonight from the FCC. The FCC, the Federal Communications Commission, has now scrapped its regulations on the share of the amount. I don't want to say this. Scrapped the limit on broadcast television ownership. So. Now, you know, there were rules on whether newspapers could own radio stations and TV stations, and there were rules on to how many radio stations you could own, and there were rules about how many TV stations you could own in an individual market. Well, the FCC voted today to eliminate a cap on U.S. A share of television households a single company can own in a market. It was a 2-to-1 vote. They repealed a 22-year-old rule, saying that stations can now own a combined 39% of the television audience, and the ownership will be replaced by a case-by-case approach. That's interesting, and I know that's very controversial for lots of people, but something's got to be done because local television stations are getting killed. And pooling your resources, I don't know if there's a simple answer, but I could make an argument either way that it's probably might be better in some ways or shape or form if you were to consolidate some of these local TV station news departments. But we can get into that at some point next hour. Stay right there. Open phones. Our executive director is Alex Hinton. Our engineer tonight is Richard Good. I'm McGraw-Milhaven. And this is America at Night on Westwood One.
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24: ABC News, I'm Wayne Cabot. President Trump's choice has won the Republican Tennessee primary in a House district that was majority black until Republicans divided it, hoping for a sweep of all the House seats in that state. Brent Taylor will face Justin Pearson, the Democratic winner, in a district that now tilts Republican. Meta says it will appeal a court ruling in New Mexico today, saying Facebook and Instagram are deliberately designed to put kids at risk. The court ordering Meta to pay $567 million toward youth mental health. ABC Transportation reporter Sam Sweeney says airspace over 9 states shut down today as systems went offline at Minneapolis Air Traffic Control.
25: Look, we see these problems from time to time, but usually, you know, it happens for just a couple of seconds or a couple of minutes. This is much longer. It seems much more severe, and also not just radars, but the frequencies, the channels, if you will, that the air traffic controllers are able to talk to the aircraft on all went down.
24: This ABC News. Cameras that police are using across the country certainly help law enforcement, but they can also give citizens the creeps.
26: Critics are calling Flock cameras a mass surveillance system, sparking protests over privacy concerns.
27: Even if I trust my police department, I don't want them knowing my every movement.
26: In a statement to ABC News, the CEO of Flock, Garrett Langley, maintains the company's products help, quote, solve serious crimes and protect communities. Adding, Flock condemns any misuse of the cameras. And in a recorded statement sent to ABC affiliate WTNH, Langley also saying this.
28: The debate of privacy and safety is an important one. And at Flock, we believe they can coexist.
26: Rena Roy, ABC News, New York.
24: Former Olympian David Hearn can take a victory lap, the man accused of vandalizing the reflecting pool, a federal judge dismissing the criminal case with prejudice. That means that the government cannot, if it chooses to, charge him again. Wayne Cabot, ABC News.
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8: From the Platte Valley Bank Weather Center, I'm meteorologist Paul Trombley. Lows dip down to about 56 tonight under clear skies. Winds out of the northeast, 8 to 15 miles per hour. Ample sunshine expected again tomorrow. Highs level off around 99. Lows around 62 tomorrow night. Clear skies. Dry with temps well above average Saturday and Sunday, and highs near 100 to near 105. Right now, 71.
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0: Love to have you Thursday night. All across America, from coast to coast, it's America at Night. McGraw-Milhaven, the host. You know, I've been doing this show for, what is it, August now? What is August 9th? Been doing the show for 10 months. I promised myself if I make it a year, if I make it 1 year, on the 1 year on December 1st, I will tell the story of the very first night on the radio. But I got to make it a year. So you got two more months, and then I can tell that story. I promised myself, I don't know why. It's kind of a stupid thing to promise yourself, but I figured if I make it a year, the anniversary of the first show, I'll tell that tale. It's a pretty good tale. Alex and Richard lived through it, but I will tell the tale December 1st. How about that? Phone numbers are as follows. 1-844-2-McGraw, 1-844-262-4729. We talked about a couple of interesting topics tonight, and that's certainly on the table as well. We talked Dr. Fauci and him getting a... subpoena from the Senate today. So we got that. His contempt of Congress is what I meant. Sorry about that. And then we talked to a Democratic Party strategist, Republican turned Democrat, about Abdul Al Sayed, the Democratic Socialist winner of the party up in Michigan, and what is going on with the Democratic Party now that one third of the Democratic Party consists or self-described as Democratic Socialists? The Bernie Sanders wing of the party, one third of the party now claims to be Democratic Socialist. There's a really interesting article in the Washington, I think it's Wall Street Journal, I apologize. Peggy Noonan, who I have had a crush on for a long, long, long time. She was Ronald Reagan's speechwriter. She's a opinion columnist for the Wall Street Journal. She has a really interesting article recently about the Democratic Socialists and where this is coming from when it comes to the Democratic Party. And I will make the point. You can agree with me or disagree with me that we've seen this going on in the Republican Party, and that I guess Kamala Harris tried to sort of run to the left, if you will, but didn't really embrace it. She was more of a moderate. I know people are throwing things at the radio by what I'm saying, but right, she was much more of a moderate. They painted her as a liberal, oh my God, but she wasn't a Democratic Socialist, I don't think, anyway. But this new breed of young Democratic voter who was out there espousing doing away with prisons and the Pentagon and borders, and I mean, it's just crazy talk. It's insane. And I think it is going to be a embarrassing loss for Democrats up in Michigan. Could I be wrong? Absolutely, right? Did I think that MAGA was going to take hold in the Republican Party? Not in a million years, but it did. But I have a hard time believing that Michigan, in a purple state, is somehow going to embrace this guy. He's a smooth talker. He's a great communicator. There's no question about it. Will he be able to turn the tide? I don't know. But there's certainly some energy with these young people. And Peggy Noonan says, it all started, she thinks, they grew up during the 2008 economic crisis. They saw the banks get bailed out with no real repercussions. They're getting harder and harder to catch the American dream. And then, of course, now you have AI. They've done all the right things, and now they graduate from college, and all of a sudden the jobs aren't there because AI's taking them. And everybody seems to be you can't get health care. You can't get a job. If you do go to college, you graduate with serious amounts of debt. And, boy, the banks got bailed out. And, boy, AI certainly is... The government sure is bending over backwards to take care of AI. Where's ours? And so you can certainly see the energy with the Democratic Socialists, very much like the MAGA, right? The MAGA says, hey, look, all these special interests and all these people have gotten rich, but, where's ours? Why do we have to live in this world where all these other people are being taken care of and not us? And so I really think the parties are breaking up. There's been a civil war going on in this country. For the last couple of years. Anyway, Phone numbers, 1-844-2-McGraw, 1-844-262-4729. We can talk about that. And then, of course, we can talk about social interactions. Put down your phone. Give us a call. Talk to a human. And then Bill on the road. We'll talk about Stuckey's if you want to. And we got a good Stuckey story. I love Stuckey's. It was good stuff. 1-844-2-McGraw, 1-844-262-4729. Let's go to those phones. Bill in Wyoming. Bill, you're on America at Night. Thanks for joining us.
1: Hi, McGraw.
0: Hi, Bill.
1: Socialism is any system of government that is funded by coercive taxation, period.
0: Okay.
1: I don't know of a political party anywhere on the planet that doesn't support coercive taxation
0: that
1: to fund their system of government.
0: That doesn't support? There's like a triple negative there. I was confused by say that again. What did you mean?
1: I do not know of any political party anywhere on the planet that doesn't support coercive taxation to fund its government.
0: So they support coercive taxation?
1: Yeah.
0: Yeah, okay. Well, isn't all taxation coercive, right? I mean, they're forcing you to pay taxes?
1: No.
0: Are taxes voluntary? Outside of the lottery, what other taxes are voluntary?
1: It's voluntary to pay a tax. If you're forced to pay a tax, you're forced to pay a tax.
0: Yeah, that all taxes are coercive, I guess. Except,
1: no, they're not.
0: But if I buy a hot dog or I buy a widget, there's a sales tax on it. I have to pay it. I get income.
1: No, you don't.
0: Well, you go to jail if you don't pay your taxes.
1: You're not going to go to jail for refusing to pay sales tax on a hot dog.
0: Well, they're going to charge you for it. You have to pay it.
1: Let them charge you for it. Guess what? If you don't come back and ever buy a hot dog from them again, they'll have to think about whether or not they want to charge you tax.
0: Okay. All right, Bill. I don't know what world you live in, but if you buy a hot dog at the other hot dog vendor, he's still going to charge you a sales tax.
1: I live in a world where taxation is coercive, and that's how government is funded.
0: What are you yelling at me for? Why are you
1: yelling at you? Saying goodbye.
0: Who are you yelling at? Oh, my goodness. What in the world? I think I remember this guy now. This was the guy who yelled at me like a couple weeks ago, right? Yeah. Yeah, he's on the watch list, this guy. Danny and Rolla. Danny, welcome to America at Night.
2: Hey, what's going on, man?
0: Hey, Danny.
2: You seem surprised when you said, oh, my God, what a fact check 2 nights ago. And this guy listens and takes notes. And I was kind of taken aback that surprised you.
0: Well, I mean, I didn't mean it as a negative. I was just commenting you clearly took notes on the whole show and you had 2 minutes and you rattled off six different things that you wanted to comment on. I was just commenting on, you know, there's a guy who's fact checking the show, and that was
2: all right. You ready?
0: Wasn't derogatory in any way, shape, or form. Go ahead.
2: Fewer words spoken. Guess what? Fewer words are heard. And in politics, it's the same. That's why nobody can have a conversation. You have to listen to respond. And the same thing goes for news interviews, because reporters used to ask politicians or people of importance certain questions, and you didn't get to just dodge. Now, something else, if you were talking about lunch and everybody on the phone, if you're going to ban phones in school, you should ban them in Congress. And I tell you something else, AI won't kill us. It will not rise up and slaughter all of humanity. What it will do is it will make everybody dumber. Nobody's smart enough to have an exchange of ideas or a conversation anymore because nobody listens to anybody. And AI is not going to be this big bad wolf. But what it's going to do is it's going to make everybody mentally lazy. What do you think?
0: I agree with you, Danny. Good stuff. First, a fact check, then some solid opinions. Nice take, Danny in Rolla. You got it, bud. 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Now that's a good text. 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We got a couple lines open right now. America at Night. Back in a moment.
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0: You betcha. For phone calls, text messages, and voicemails. If you can't get us when we're live and in person, you can certainly get us on a voicemail. 1-844-2-McGraw. Jim in Portland, Oregon. Jim, you are on America at Night. Thanks for holding on.
19: Oh, you're very welcome, McGraw. But by the way, out in Portland, we're on a 60-minute delay. We run you from 7 to 10 local time. So
0: sure.
19: Yeah. Anyway, I think if the Republicans really wanted to make life painful for Dr. Fauci, they'd leave it in the court of public opinion, not press this contempt of Congress stuff at all. Just, you know, he looks kind of, he doesn't look good with 111 Fifth Amendment assertions. And, you know, just say, well, I wonder what he's hiding. And just say it with regularity, like the Chinese water torture, you know, drip, drip, drip, you know, 3 or 4 times a day. You know, it should have an effect on the American public. I feel Machiavellian just saying that, but it, you know, they'd be smart to leave it in the court of public opinion if they want to make life painful for them.
0: Well, I don't think he can get any more bad press than he's already gotten over the last couple of days. And he certainly has become the face, the brunt of the criticism when it comes to COVID. But I have a different opinion of Fauci, and that is this. I'd like to find out the answers. I don't really care who's it. Do I really think that he was some type of Dr. Frankenstein trying to inject us all with COVID vaccine? Or no, do I think he was Dr. Frankenstein trying to get us all dying from COVID? No. I'd like to know what happened. I'd like to know the mistakes that were actually made, the things we could improve on, the things we learned. But we're not going to get that because it's now become so politicized that you know, we're not going to learn from our mistakes, and that's not good for anybody.
19: I wish they would have allowed, you know, a little bit of patient power, you know, between the patient and the doctor. If somebody wanted to take dehydrochloroquine, and it's got a good track record, let them use every single weapon in this battle against the disease. Every single weapon. No restrictions. Use everything you got. A kitchen sink, so to speak.
0: Well, but I don't know. I mean, that wasn't based in any science. The ivermectin wasn't really based in any science. You need, especially today where there's so much misinformation out there, you need scientific fact, and now scientific fact has become politicized. Look, there was so much criticism of the mRNA vaccine, right? There was so much criticism of Moderna, and there was so much criticism of the trials that sped along. But what did they announce yesterday? The FDA announced that they've just approved the mRNA vaccine for flu. Who did it? Moderna. Had they do it? They did it with the speed of, you know, some like speed of use, whatever. So, of all the criticism of the COVID vaccine, the administration just approved of a flu vaccine that's similar. So is it bad or is it good? I sure do wish we could have some.
19: Yeah, I don't know. That's an open question, McGraw. That's an open question.
0: Well, I don't know if it's an open question, but, I mean, mRNA, if it's supposed to be such a terrible technology, why is the Trump administration still going full bore with it?
19: Good point.
0: Right. I mean, if Moderna is such a bad company we can't trust, why are we approving their vaccine for flus? Kind of doesn't make any sense to me. Jim, thanks for the phone call, as always. Appreciate the thoughts. Yeah, you betcha. And yeah, some of those, right, the West Coast stations and towns sometimes delay it an hour, which is why if you can't call in when you're listening, that's why we set up the voicemail. So people who are listening later in the night or on a delay or a repeat or something can certainly chime in and be part of the conversation. Because, quite frankly, we don't want you to lose your mind being isolated. As the doctor said last hour, you need to have interactions. So you need to actually converse with people. So if I can do that, if I can just be an outlet for people to call and talk and have some interaction with people, sure, absolutely. Actually, that's the best. That's what talk radio does at its best, which is interact and converse and keep your mind stimulated because we're talking and thinking and everything else. Hey, Rami, I'll get to you, but I got a bottom of the hour break. I don't want to cut you off before we have plenty of time. Let's go to the text line here for a second. The Democratic Socialist Party is catering. This is from California. The Democratic Socialist Party is catering to the young and the ignorant voters of today. They don't understand the consequences of socialism, Marxism, communism, Sharia law. The mainstream media has made it look like a difference in ideas, but let's call it what it really is. It's an invasion on everything this country was founded upon, freedom of speech, assembly, religion. This is insidious, and we need to stop it before it's too late. You know, there's actually something to be said for that, because this group of 25-year-olds, they grew up after the Berlin Wall came down. They didn't grow up after World War II. They didn't see the ravaging effects of socialism and communism in Berlin, right? They didn't see East Berlin, how they would smuggle in Levi jeans because they couldn't get them. They didn't see the destruction of the economy by a central government that was picking winners and losing, right? They didn't see the free flow of capitalism and how it was able to thrive in America. They haven't seen that. They haven't been taught that. They haven't seen that. So all they know is 2008, that the banks got bailed out and lived happily ever after. So who's coming to bail out the 25-year-olds? It's a pretty good point. America at Night, stay right there. Back in a moment.
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25: From the Platte Valley Bank Weather Center, I'm meteorologist Paul Trombley. Lows dip down to about 56 tonight under clear skies. Winds out of the northeast, 8 to 15 miles per hour. Ample sunshine expected again tomorrow. Highs level off around 99. Lows around 62 tomorrow night. Clear skies. Dry with temps well above average Saturday and Sunday, and highs near 100 to near 105. Right now, it's 86 degrees.
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0: Hey, from the text lines, this one is, where is this one from? Let me hit the button here. This one is from Illinois. Ivermectin won the 2015 Nobel Prize for saving many lives. It kills parasites of all kinds, not just worms. It kills the malaria virus and others, too. You're right, the Nobel Prize recognized the discovery of ivermectin and for medicine, and the doctors shared the prize for developing therapies for ivermectin, which is a breakthrough against tropical parasitic infections. Now, health officials and experts say that while that drug does do wonders for parasites, in the rainforest, regulators also emphasized that 2015 Nobel Peace Prize said nothing about COVID-19. We hadn't even heard of COVID-19 in 2015, and that it didn't work to treat COVID-19. That's not me being a liberal. That's not me being a democratic socialist. That's not me being a Joe Biden lover. That's just the facts that the scientists say. Let's go back to the phones. We've got Rami in San Francisco. Rami, you're on America at Night.
26: Hey, McGraw. There's so much I want to talk to you about, but I know time is limited because here in the Bay Area, they sure have a lot of commercials in between your shows. And then after Tony from Montreal and Dave from San Francisco and my rant and your spiel, you know, there's not too much time left. So I'll try to be quick. I just want to say that it's good. It's an American attribute to criticize, to complain, you know, to protest, to expose, to keep questioning. So don't shy away from controversial issues, McGraw. I wish some of your interviews were, you know, how about a suggestion would be for 9/11 commemoration, maybe Richard Gage from Architects and Engineers for 9/11 Truth, if you want to interview him. But anyhow, now that it's Hiroshima Day, I just want to say with your interview about the guy who wrote a book, I'm not sure if we dropped a bomb to, you know, stun the Japanese to surrender. I think some professors said they were about to surrender anyhow. And if we wanted to stun them, we didn't have to drop it on some major cities. We knew how much damage they do from all the testing beforehand. But it's important to note that the Hiroshima was a uranium atomic bomb, and Nagasaki 3 days later was a plutonium atomic bomb. So was it like an open air experiment? Anyhow, my condolences to the Japanese people. Of course, some of them are still upset. Wouldn't you be upset if some American cities were annihilated like that?
0: Did you hear the interview I did with James Scott, the author of that book the other night?
26: Yes, sir. Think it was just dropped to stun the Japanese, as he said. I don't think it was. That's the main reason we dropped it. We could have, if that was the reason, we could have dropped it away from the city. We don't have to drop it on the city.
0: Well, I think he even said the argument that there was somebody who wanted to drop it on the town of Kyoto. And they said, said, no, let's do it in these smaller communities, smaller towns, because it would do less damage.
26: With hundreds of thousands of casualties, I mean, there were big cities. They weren't small.
0: Look,
26: anyhow,
0: I'm just saying,
26: when we do stuff, we have excuses as Americans. We should be able to criticize ourselves.
0: Criticize all you want. I thought it was an interesting conversation. He was saying that there were people, when they finally voted to surrender, it was a 4-3 vote, and Hirohito had to make the deciding vote. So they didn't want to surrender, some of them, his most trusted cabinet members, voted 3-3, and he had to make the deciding vote to surrender. So they did not want to surrender after two atomic bombs.
26: Well, I've heard that some scholars said they were about to surrender anyhow. I'm not sure if that was totally accurate. I did hear the interview, but also... I just wanted to set the record straight because you keep repeating that Iran did not break the negotiations. We attacked Iran during negotiations twice, unprovoked attack. They didn't start the war, McGraw. We're in America have a history of broken treaties, as you know. Anyhow, thank you for the.

0: Oh, Tony in Montreal, welcome to America at Night.
1: Well, as I was going to speak about a couple of things. I like the guy from your friend from, I guess he's from California or Oakland. I'm not sure where he's from, San Francisco. You know, anytime I hear this thing about America is known for breaking treaties, I mean, that's code word for the attack on colonialism, white supremacy, etc. I find that ridiculous. And, you know, if you want to go through the conquering of the continent of North America, you could start with the Aztecs and the Spanish, go all the way down to South America with the Portuguese and the Spanish again. And then the French Canadians also with France and the subjugation of the indigenous here. So, you know, America, you're not alone. Many European countries were following along the same template, and the British were the kings of mercantilism. So if you want to talk history with Tony, I have no problem talking about that. I have degrees in diplomatic history and be more than happy to discuss world affairs going back to the Treaty of Utrecht if you want. But we only have a couple of minutes. I was going to talk about, you know, the results in Tennessee, but I got sidetracked because I listened to these things and they kind of triggered me, as you can see. And McGraw, I think you do a great job. You know, whatever you're doing, keep it up. And we don't always have to agree. But I'll just say one thing. Eric Adams was in Wisconsin, and he was pushing AI. And we've already had this discussion when I call you up in St. Louis about AI. Wisconsin doesn't want AI. He was looking at a 240-acre piece of land that's pretty much doing nothing, and he wants AI to come in. They boot him off stage. They called him a criminal. One thing that he did say is that Mandami is a joker for wanting to arrest Netanyahu. At least, Eric Adams, who I never supported and I never liked, at least respects the rule of law and knows the division of law and understands jurisdictional law, which is important sometimes when you're talking publicly. But, you know, I kudos to Marsha in Tennessee for
0: Marsha
1: winning.
0: Marsha Blackburn,
1: For winning the governorship. You know what was interesting is that Trump asked her, pleaded with her not to leave the Senate. And we were talking about this, you know, the other night about what is populism. But the limousine liberals that are in the party today, Democratic Socialists, they all live a high life, McGraw. They all fly first class, and they all say that they represent the working class. Well, you know, I have worked in the working class before, and let me tell you something. I've never taken a limousine.
0: Well, and but hold on a second. The limousine liberal is different than the Democratic Socialists. And everybody in the political world says they're working for the little guy, and there are a whole lot of Lear jets flying out of Reagan International Airport. So,
1: you know who's working for the little guy? McGraw-Milhaven.
0: That's what I'm talking about.
1: Radio. Us. You're talking to us, and you're provoking us with ideas that doesn't cost me anything to listen to. I turn on my AM radio in Montreal, and I am speaking to 300 radio stations for free. And McGraw, power to you, brother. You're unbelievable. I don't always agree with you, but free speech is alive on your radio station 100,000,000%. And whoever hired you should be happy.
0: Tony, thanks for the phone call. Thank you. And while we don't agree on everything, I certainly agree with that. I certainly agree with those comments. Hey, I got a text message from a woman in Naperville. She writes, "Hi, McGraw. My daughter and son-in-law just had to put down their 3-year-old King Charles Cavalier, or King Charles Cavalier Spaniel, due to a recent diagnosed disease. This was very sudden, and so her suffering was brief. No young children or grandchildren in her family, but she was the closest thing to it, and we're all just devastated. How do you deal with this inconsolable grief other than giving it time? You always provide valuable insight, and as a loyal listener, I respect your thoughts and your words of wisdom." Carol in Naperville. Carol, first of all, you're going to get me to start crying. I was never a dog person. Never really grew up with dogs. The very nutty childhood and frantic, and it really wasn't very conducive to bring a dog into that volatile situation. But as I got older, I accidentally got a dog, went to a charity event, and long story short, I ended up coming home with a black lab.

0: and I called her Molly. And I had Molly through thick and through thin, through good times and bad times and ups and downs. And Molly was my girl. And when I brought home my baby, Molly, the dog, watched over her. I have videos of them sort of holding hands when she was in the cradle, and Molly went over to make sure she was okay. And it was just an angel of a dog. And I had to put her down at some point. And I'll tell you this story, Carol. I don't have any words of wisdom other than, you know, it's heartbreaking, and they're just a dog, but they become part of the family. And let me tell you this little story. So I had to put down Molly, and it was difficult. And I told Mom, I said, "Look, I said I don't want her anywhere near me or the house or anything, because I'm going to have to take Molly and, you know, put her down, and I don't want her to see." And she was just about two, maybe. And so I, you know, of course you're heartbroken. You're beside yourself. You can't believe you're doing this. You're crying. You're talking to the dog, right? Just everyone's gone through this. And I took the dog in, and I came home, and I was, you know, just mentally exhausted and heartbroken. And I had no choice, right? It was the last, nothing I checked with every doctor and every shelter and everybody and every expert, and they all said the same thing. It was time. So my little one sees me, and she, Mom says, I didn't tell her anything. I did not tell her anything. She sees me and she says, "Molly's in heaven," and comes up and gives me a big hug. So Carol, I would say to you, cry your eyes out over that little King Charles puppy. And when you're ready, get another one, because a dog is a wonderful, wonderful thing. America at Night, back in a moment.
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0: All right, I didn't get to any voicemails tonight. Let's see if we can go to Salem, Arkansas. Salem, what do you got for us tonight?
15: Regarding Fauci's, I guess the dog and pony show is ended now, and I hope Rand Paul goes into the domestic terrorism part of the Patriot Act. Domestic terrorism has no statute of limitations on them, and they are not pardonable. Fauci and his sidekick, Professor Ralph Baric, they received these grants to study biowarfare. Well, it graduated to actual weapon of war with COVID-19. So he doesn't qualify for the fifth, and the pardon is no good. However, it's going to have to be proved that he's involved in domestic terrorism. And I think it is. A lot of people think it is. They need to go that route for him to be held accountable.
0: All right, let's try Wisconsin. Wisconsin's checking in. What do you got, Sheboygan?
16: Yeah, I really like your story last night about Ed Burns. It's pretty funny. Kind of had the same thing happen to me when I was in Vegas way back in the late 80s. It's Stardust, of course, it's torn down now. And I see this tall guy sitting there with a bunch of old men, like in the peanut gallery watching games. I go, that would play Jimmy J.J. Walker. I'm looking at him, he's kind of looking back at me, and kind of like, you know, I kept looking at him, he's just staring back at me like, doesn't want me to go near him maybe, and then all of a sudden he takes his finger and says, moves it this way to come this way. So I go over there. He goes, yeah, I'm J.J. Just don't tell anybody, here's my autograph. I go, hey, thanks a lot. And I walked away, and he turned out to be a pretty nice guy, but I definitely know what he was trying to say. Don't come over here, but I did.
0: Wanted to be incognito. I've never met you, J.J. Walker, but I did hear a story that he didn't like when people came up to him and yelled dynamite. And I would probably tend to agree. It was a bit from the 70s, and you still have to answer for it today. Really? I mean, something you said in 1977, so people are still running up to you saying dynamite. It's like with Matthew Broderick. People come up to Matthew Broderick all day long and start yelling Ferris. Really? I think he's, hey, Ferris. Hey, Ferris. I think that joke's played. He might have heard that once or twice along the way. Leave Jimmy J.J. Walker and poor Matthew Broderick alone. From the text line, Chicago, Illinois checks in. Stuckey's, they were everywhere on Route 66 in Illinois. Missouri checks in. Bernie Sanders has three homes, and he's a socialist. Must be good to be a socialist. Illinois checks in. Get a grief expert on the show. California checks in. Oh, a dog lover, that hurts. I've always wanted a King Charles Spaniel. Yeah, those dogs get under your skin. Those dogs are, man, they are. They're part of the family. They are part of the family. California checks in. More interaction and callers. Excuse me. More interaction with callers. Texters. Emails will bring more listeners. Look at John Phillips and Randy Wang. Just saying. I don't know who they are. Washington checks in. Never liked her, but she did a good job of keeping the party together. The Democrats sure could use the it's all for the children, Nancy Pelosi. The party is falling apart without her. Chicago checks in. False flag. This guy cheerleads against Trump because it's good for his bosses at the Lincoln Project. Oh, that's in reference to the show earlier, in the guests earlier in the day from the Lincoln Project. Chicago checks in. Mike Rogers isn't going to lose Michigan. I would probably agree with that. I would say that... if Mike Rogers loses Michigan, something very, very, very wrong, something very terrible has gone wrong. If Mike Rogers loses Michigan come the first week in November, something has gone terribly wrong. The Democratic base won't show up for a guy like Al Saeed in 2024. Kamala Harris lost a lot of steam in the base. The Democratic Socialist of America is more of a turnoff for the base than Kamala Harris. I think the Democratic Socialist is the base of the Democratic Party. And I think Kamala Harris, if she, I don't know, well, it was close. But I think in the end, I think Donald Trump's, he's for you and she's for they or them. And then when Kamala Harris went on The View and said she wouldn't do anything different, she couldn't run away from Joe Biden. I think those are the two death knells for Kamala Harris, but that's just me. All right, music says we're done. Where'd the time go? Thanks, as always, for listening. Thanks, always, for calling. We are officially out of time. We'll do it all again tomorrow night. Our executive director is Alex Hinton. Our engineer tonight is Richard Good. I'm McGraw-Milhaven. Thanks for putting up with me. As always, this is America at Night on Westwood One.
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19: ABC News, I'm Wayne Cabot. Just a terrible day for that summer getaway at the airports. First, the airspace shut down in 9 states in the Midwest from a still unexplained systems failure in Minneapolis.
20: Not just radars, but the frequencies, the channels, if you will, that the air traffic controllers are able to talk to the aircraft on, all went down.
19: ABC's Sam Sweeney, and now storms are causing ground stops in the Northeast with more than 800 flights canceled and more than 9,000 delayed nationwide. President Trump says the military has what it needs, but an official tells ABC News the number of critical air defense missiles is extremely low, with Patriot missiles down by 2/3 and the THAAD inventory cut in half. A notification to Facebook and Instagram. A New Mexico court says Meta must pay $567 million for harms to young people through addictive designs like endless scrolling, autoplay, a charge Meta denies. This is ABC News. The nation's salmonella outbreak, tied specifically to jalapenos, has grown to 345 cases in 27 states, 36 people in the hospital. They came from Sinaloa, Mexico, distributed to restaurants including Chipotle and Qdoba. ABC News medical correspondent Dr. Darian Sutton says government cuts have made tracing harder.
21: It is already difficult to trace back and do these interviews. They are also operating at a deficit of human resources. The FDA down 20%, the CDC down 25% during the Trump administration. The lack of resources is likely contributing to the difficulty in trying to find the source and contain these outbreaks.
19: A Georgia woman says a hospital labeling error caused her to be wrongly diagnosed with cancer and undergo an unneeded hysterectomy. Cassandra Barksdale claims Kaiser Permanente used another patient's tissue sample that was mistakenly labeled hers. Oil higher again as a deal to reopen the Strait of Hormuz proves elusive. Wayne Cabot, ABC News.
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5: From the Platte Valley Bank Weather Center, I'm meteorologist Paul Trombley. Lows level off around 56 overnight under clear skies. Winds out of the northeast, 5 to 10 miles per hour. Bright sunshine expected again Friday. Daytime highs approaching 99. Lows dip down to about 62. Friday night, clear skies. Temperatures well above average Saturday and Sunday with highs near 100 to near 105. Right now, 73.
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6: We're going to talk to a Democratic political strategist next half hour about what's going on with the Democratic Party and the Civil War within the Democratic Party, which is on full display after that primary win. But first, we're going to talk about what happened to and what happened with Dr. Fauci today as he was handed down some interesting conversations today. Christopher Maccioroli is back by popular demand. He's a partner at Silverman, Thompson, and Washington, D.C., as well as specializes in white-collar crime, government investigations, high-profile congressional hearings, which is why he is here. He's also an assistant U.S. attorney, former U.S. assistant attorney at the U.S. Attorney's Office in the District of Columbia and the Southern District of Florida. Christopher Maccioroli, welcome back to America at Night.
7: It is great to be back and for our second chapter of the events from last week.
6: Yeah, no, the continuing story. So tell me what happened today and explain to people that he invoked his Fifth Amendment rights. How can you be in contempt? And first of all, explain that, and then we can sort of go from there.
7: So the theory by Senator Paul is multifaceted. Number one is that Anthony Fauci, Dr. Fauci, had this very broad pardon given to him by President Biden that covered a number of years. And therefore, Senator Paul believed, and especially when he asked particular questions framed within those years, how could he have a Fifth Amendment right if he's already been given a pardon for that conduct? As you heard from last week, a lot of the senators, when Dr. Fauci invoked his Fifth Amendment right 111 times, asked questions like, what day of the week it is, what tie you have. Those questions cannot potentially cause you to be charged with a crime. So there are many grounds of which Senator Paul made the referral to the Department of Justice, saying that Fauci's 111 invocations of the Fifth Amendment were improper and therefore contempt of Congress by refusing to provide relevant information to the inquiry. There was a vote earlier today, purely on party lines, 8-7. Eight Republicans voted yes, 7 Democrats voted no, and it is now being sent over to the Department of Justice. Senator Paul literally carrying it himself, and it has been received by the Attorney General's office.
6: To use Donald Trump's defense, if they catch you in the simplest of lie, for example, if you thought it was raining and it was sunny, they can bring up charges. So if they were to catch Fauci in the simplest of misstatements or lies, does Joe Biden's pardon cover him for that while testifying in front of Congress?
7: No. So the pardon does not cover future perjury. So the issue being Dr. Fauci's belief that no matter what he says, if he answers the questions truthfully, Rand Paul is so focused on locking him up that regardless of what his statements are, they'll be found or be argued to be false statements which are not covered by the pardon. But in basic legal concepts, if somebody said in 2000, I lied about this and this is the truth, it's covered by the pardon. So there's an element of practicality, an element of politics to it, and obviously both sides have kind of dug in. And this is going to be litigated in federal court in D.C. if the attorney general makes the decision to bring criminal charges in the District of Columbia. I personally believe that will not happen anytime before the election, given, you know, how tight the Senate is going to be and the House of Representatives, that if this occurs, it would occur after the election. I will tell you this. Because it's been referred over by the committee, it does not matter if Congress changes party hands. When there's a new Congress sworn in January, that referral is still legitimate, and the attorney general in the last 2 years of the Trump administration can bring criminal charges if he wants to.
6: Christopher Macchiarelli with us here the second time talking about Dr. Fauci, go-to guy, well-experienced in all of this. Rand Paul is bypassing a full vote of the Senate. Can he do that, and has that been done in the past?
7: So that is a million-dollar question. It's going to be litigated. The Democrats said this has never happened before, but just because there's a procedurally it's not been done before doesn't make it a constitutional violation. The attorney general is going to say if they're aware of any criminal conduct, there's a vote of a committee and a referral of a committee, the refusal to provide answers. The attorney general could believe there is no good faith basis for the invocation of the privilege and therefore go forward with the criminal charges. Defense attorneys will be making that argument. Historically, due process, the full value of the Congress getting behind a particular vote, that was not done here. It was purely done out of the committee because Senator Paul knew the filibuster, you were not going to be able to get seven more Democrats to get you over to 60 in order to have the full Senate, support the contempt.
6: Christopher Macchiarelli, the pardon is federal, and this is a federal immunity, federal situation. What about the state? If he says something in Washington, D.C., can't he be gone after by a state, and that pardon does not represent or does not protect him from any state charges?
7: You are 100% correct, and that's what the defense attorneys were arguing, or I think they were arguing when last Wednesday they advised their client to assert the Fifth Amendment right 111 times, is that you could be brought by a state charge. Now, at that point, everyone thought it was theoretical. It's sure, you know, a state could bring charges, but we haven't heard anything. That has changed. In 7 days since Fauci appeared before Congress, three separate states, Florida, West Virginia, and Louisiana, have opened up investigations as to Dr. Fauci, and therefore his defense attorneys could say, not only was this theoretical, there is obviously now three state investigations, and because of the political nature of this, we think it was appropriate for Dr. Fauci to assert his Fifth Amendment rights.
6: So just so everybody understands, Biden's pardon only covers federal. It doesn't cover states. So if Ron DeSantis, governor of Florida, wants to go after him for something he did during the COVID years that's covered federally by Biden's pardon, the state can certainly go after him for that same charge in state court.
7: Absolutely. There is no immunity. There is no pardon. There's no protections to Dr. Fauci absent the statute of limitations and some argument that, you know, a Florida statute was not violated by his statements to the nation in D.C. years ago. But you're absolutely correct. The federal pardon does not protect against state prosecutions.
6: Should the Republicans be worried about be careful what you wish for because you just might get it when the shoe's on the other foot and they have a Republican testifying, taking the fifth, they might wiggle their way out and actually take away and strip away someone's Fifth Amendment rights?
7: 100%. What is good for the goose is good for the gander. If the House changes next year, and for whatever reason, every Trump official is brought before a House committee and refuses to answer, whether it be on executive privilege, Steve Bannon, Peter Navarro, they could be referred to the Department of Justice. They probably won't act upon it for the next 2 years. But if the administration changes, then you ultimately have issues where you have just a majority of a committee sending to the Department of Justice referrals for contempt. And contempt is one of those statutes, as we know from those cases, that has a mandatory minimum of 30 days of incarceration and a maximum of 1 year. So people will do time if they are convicted before a D.C. jury of contempt.
6: This is going, as you said, they're walking it over to the Department of Justice, which is Todd Blanche and Jeanine Pirro. So a sympathetic attorney general, which is sort of, I guess, good for Rand Paul. One more time, Chris, how do you see this playing out? Game plan this out for me.
7: I see this playing out is that Todd Blanche and the Department of Justice and either the Public Integrity Section of Maine Justice or the U.S. Attorney's Office will do a deep dive into this, meaning they will take as much time as possible and ensure that nothing happens before the election. They do not want to ruffle any feathers by having, you know, half the country think that this is, you know, totalitarianism or Trump going after Dr. Fauci. And so they will sit on it. And obviously, after the election, they'll evaluate whether they want to bring charges or not. I ultimately see this, as we talked about last week, the attorney general is not going to bring this before a D.C. judge or a D.C. jury and set up what would be either another, you know, claim that the Department of Justice violated procedures by bringing the case, or ultimately a jury refusing to go ahead with the Trump administration's request for prosecution on kind of political grounds, given the makeup of the D.C. demographics and ideology. So that's how I see this playing out. But it's going to be interesting. It's going to be a lot of, you know, litigation back and forth. But it ultimately requires the attorney general to pull the trigger. And I don't see that happening anytime before November.
6: I mean, if they really wanted to get Dr. Fauci to answer the questions truthfully and to truly get to the bottom of what exactly happened so we know what happened, shouldn't they give Dr. Fauci some type of immunity from his testimony so he could then testify freely and we could find out the answers?
7: Absolutely, but that removes what Senator Paul ultimately wanted, was, you know, some prosecution and incarceration, with the exception of if the defense attorneys for Dr. Fauci are smart, and I know they are smart, they're going to say, regardless of your immunity, that doesn't protect us from the three states that currently have investigations as to our clients, so we're still asserting our Fifth Amendment right.
6: So the sad reality is, as we mentioned the other day, we're really not going to get to the bottom of what happened because of all of this theater going on. It's great theater. It's fantastic to watch. It sure is high drama, but we're never going to get any answers to what actually happened.
7: We're going to get no answers from Dr. Fauci, and this is going to be litigated in the public newspapers with now the cell phone of Dr. Fauci being uncovered, breaking into that, looking at the contents of that, and seeing what else messages, screenshots, selfies that Dr. Fauci may have taken with celebrities, and then put that up in the news or in another hearing. And it's going to be litigated in the public without any kind of Q&A that would help us in the future dealing with similar situations and how the government reacts to pandemics.
6: Yeah, it's a great theater. There's no question about it. And they're going to Dr. Fauci is going to be through the grist mill. But in terms of answers, they are going to be light on the answers. Christopher Macchiarelli, partner with Silverman Thompson, thanks for joining us as always. And I do reserve the right to call you back at any time. So stay close and stay in the country. How about that?
7: I appreciate it. Always a pleasure.
6: You got it. Chris Macchiarelli with us, who is a partner at Silverman and Thompson. He is a former U.S. attorney, assistant U.S. attorney, and in the U.S. Attorney's Office in the District of Columbia and the Southern District of Florida. He specializes in white-collar criminal cases, government investigations, and high-profile congressional hearings. Probably the perfect guy to talk to about all of this. Hey, we are just getting started. the phone numbers and the text line. Don't forget to text. As we have these guests, you can certainly text in your questions, and I'll try and work them into the conversation. And or if you have a comment, 1-844-2-McGraw, 1-844-262-4729. We are just getting started. America at Night, back in a moment.
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0: With McGraw-Millhaven.
6: Hey, there was some breaking news as we were coming on the air tonight. A New Mexico judge has ordered Facebook to pay $942 million to address the harm it does to children from their social media platforms. That's right. A New Mexico judge ordered Meta, which is the parent company of Facebook, to pay more than $900 million and limit the time young people in the state of New Mexico can spend on its app. Listen to this. The judge said Thursday that Meta must create a $567 million fund in addition to paying $375 million in civil penalties that the judge previously ordered. The company also must enact certain safety features, such as limiting the amount of time underage users in the state spend on Facebook and Instagram. They also need to hide the numbers of likes or photos for such people and disclosing to users their risks of its platforms. And that's just New Mexico. I think there are something like 35 or 40 other states who were also suing Facebook for similar reasons. We had, when this story first popped up a couple months ago, we had a couple of legal, actually, I think we had the one of the lawyers who was on the case in California, and they think they have found the loophole to go after these social media companies. It's not what you post on there, but it is state consumer protection laws. And that's how they're getting around those tech immunity deals written by Congress. And so this is just the first. I'm sure Facebook will challenge it and appeal it. So we'll see how this all turns out. But interesting note that the judge, by the way, this is less than what the defense wanted. The defense wanted more money. So the judge only fined them $942 million as opposed to more. So stay tuned for that. We'll hear more about that in the next coming days. Hey, stay right there. We know about Abdul El-Sayed and the Democratic primary victory up in Michigan. And it is true that the Democratic Party's civil war is on full display. We're going to come back and talk to a former congressional aide, now political strategist. He's also the co-host of a podcast that's getting a lot of attention. We'll come back and talk with him about what in the world is going on in the Democratic Party. And are there really Democratic socialists taking over the party? And where does the party go from here? Almost a carbon copy of what we're seeing in the Republican Party with the MAGA takeover. So we'll do that here in just a minute. Stay right there. Don't forget text messages, 1-844-2-McGraw. America at Night, back in a moment.
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7: From the Platte Valley Bank Weather Center, I'm meteorologist Paul Trombley. Lows level off around 56. Overnight, under clear skies, winds out of the northeast, 5 to 10 miles per hour. Bright sunshine expected again. Friday, daytime highs approaching 99. Lows dip down to about 62. Friday night, clear skies. Temperatures well above average. Saturday and Sunday, with highs near 100 to near 105. Currently, 72.

0: in the nightly conversation, America at Night, with McGraw-Milhaven.
1: All right, with the primary win by the Democratic Socialist in Michigan, what does that mean for the Democratic Party? A CNN poll released this week reported that 34% of Democrats and Democratic-leaning adults identify as Democratic Socialists. 34% of the party identifies as Democratic Socialists. To talk about it is a political strategist, media commentator, and senior advisor who was once a former Republican congressional aide and now is a Democratic strategist and a senior advisor to the Lincoln Project. He's got a podcast out there called Party Lines Podcast, Kurt Bardella. Kurt, welcome to America at Night. Thanks for joining us.
2: Hey, thank you so much for having me.
1: You got it. You've had a journey and a half, so I'd like to tap into that and ask you those questions at some point. But let's talk about this whole civil war in the Democratic Party. We've seen it in the Republican Party. Is that what we're seeing in the Democratic Party with this victory up in Michigan?
2: I think so. It was one thing when we saw some of these disagreements within the party contained to spaces like New York or California. That's where you would expect it. But once you get into a state like Michigan, that is of such political importance that the Democratic Party just recently announced that Michigan was going to be one of the earliest states in the primary calendar for the presidential election in 2028. Once that these fights bleed into those type of states with that level of prominence within the Democratic Party, that speaks volumes. And it very much reminds me of what I got to witness up close and personal back when I was a Republican, when the Tea Party wave happened in 2010, and I was at the House Oversight Committee working for Darrell Issa, and a number of those Tea Partiers who ended up becoming congressmen were featured in our committee, and they were among the best communicators in all of politics. And that's the common thread that I'm seeing with some of these very left, socialist-aligned Democratic candidates. Is say what you want about their politics, they are incredibly talented communicators. And I always say when it comes to politics, much like sports, game recognizes game. And there's no substitute for talent. And if you're running right now against someone who is a talented communicator, who is anti-establishment, who isn't a Beltway insider, that can be a recipe for success no matter which side of the aisle you're on.
1: Do you think this Abdul El-Sayed's got a shot in Michigan to pull this off?
2: Well, I think the answer to that question comes down to really what this election is about. And it's about whether or not the word socialism or socialist scares you more as a voter than the frustration you might have about some of the under-promised expectations that you have for what Republican rule would look like. If you are more upset about the war in Iran resulting in higher gas prices, if you're upset that the cost of living is still too high, if you're upset that Democrats, are to the left, but Republicans have promised an economic boon that just hasn't materialized for most of America, like, you're going to have to decide. Socialism scares you, or not making any progress on your pocketbook scares you. We'll see which one wins, but that's really what this election will be about. And I do think that any person who can win a Democratic primary in Michigan against someone who had the entire backing of the Democratic Party establishment, who had more money than you times like eight, and you still win, that is a formidable candidate, and that person always has a chance.
1: It seems like the Democratic Party is getting a lot of their socialist energy from the younger voter. Is that a fair statement?
2: Absolutely. I mean, I think generationally speaking, the generation that comes next is always generally more progressive than their parents. I think that's just kind of a natural thing that happens. Someone speaking here who has two kids. That's just one of those things that happens in life. But there's no doubt that there is this under 30 group that they're priced out of being able to buy their first starter home, which means they're delayed in being able to start and afford a family. The jobs that you expect to get when you do the right thing, you get the good grades, you get to college, you get your degree, those jobs aren't there the way that they were for my generation, certainly. And so the frustration builds, and at some point you look around and go, you know what? None of this is working for me. So why would I go along to get along with a system that just is failing over and over and over again? And ultimately, when that happens, the next generation takes things in a completely different pendulum. There's an overcorrection that happens. And I think we're seeing that play out in the Democratic Party side right now.
1: Let's talk about that overcorrection. Certainly, I see a yin and a yang, right? Obama begets Trump, right? Bush begets Biden. Mm-hmm. I understand that. But these democratic socialists today, and I don't mean that as a derogatory term, that's what they're calling themselves.
2: That's what they're calling themselves.
1: Yeah. Right, yeah. They are openly calling for abolishing prisons, abolishing the Pentagon. Cori Bush's main source of jobs in her district was Boeing, and she was calling for the defunding of the Pentagon. Shocking, she lost. But I mean, they are openly defiant about, you know, doing away with the Supreme Court, wanting to do away with the presidency, wanting to do away with prisons. I don't see how that becomes a mainstream

0: end up winning. What does that tell us about where the Republican Party is right now as well, that they lost someone like Mike Rogers, who is about as establishment, and I mean that in a good way, by the way, you know, incredible foreign policy, intelligence credentials, you know, solid Republican, a Mitt Romney Republican in many ways, in my opinion. What does it say about the Republican Party if he loses to a socialist in Michigan? My God, like that is how unpopular the Republican Party has become. Oh. That the American people in the electorate were willing to roll the dice on a few self-identified socialists because they're so disgusted by what they've seen from Donald Trump and the Republican Party. Like, there's a flip side to that, and I think that's a really important conversation, because I'll tell you what, if Syed wins in Michigan and beats Mike Rogers, that probably means Sue Collins goes down to Maine. That probably means Tallarico is within earshot of flipping Texas against Ken Paxton. If that's the direction that they go, that also says a lot about the Republican Party right now as it does about the Democratic Party.
1: Sure, but there's one big if for all those other dominoes to fall. I don't even think Tallarico, even though the polls are somewhat favorable for him in Texas, I'll believe Texas when I see it. I don't see Abdul El Sayed, God love the guy, winning in Michigan. It's a purple state. If you were in New York, if you were in California, if you're in a much more bluer state, okay, I could see that sort of carrying the day. But she put up a pretty valiant effort. The polls had him winning by, you know, 16, 17, 18 points. He won by 1%. So I don't know how accurate the polls are. It could be a drubbing in a state that the Democrats could have won if they would have put up a more traditional Democrat.
0: I think that's possible. But there's a flip side to that, too, which is in midterm elections. And we've seen this now since 2018. When Donald Trump's name isn't on the ballot, Republican turnout plummets, Democrats overperform. That is just a statistical reality of every election we have had since 2016. When Trump's not there, Republicans have a real problem with turnout. And when I look at the outcome of primaries, if you're a Democrat running right now, if you have the base with you, because midterms are all about who can get their side to show up the most, because most people are not inclined to participate, frankly, and I can't really blame them when you look at the options out there a lot of times. It comes down to which side gets their base to really turn out, to show up, to show out. And it's a lot easier of a climb to make when you are the base favorite, like Syed is in Michigan, versus the alternative. If Stevens had won, Haley Stevens had won, she would have had a real problem getting the base to motivate and turn out, because they would have felt very sour about it. It reminds me very much of the dynamic that Hillary Clinton found herself in when she won the nomination. A lot of Bernie voters, when it came to the election, they sat out. You look at the precinct drop in turnout in the 2016 general election, some of the biggest drops were in the most left progressive Bernie Sanders aligned districts, like in Wisconsin, that they just stayed home because they were so disgusted with the outcome. Syed's not going to have that problem. And I don't know that Mike Rogers is a big enough personality to inspire Republicans to turn out and vote in droves in a midterm off-year election when there's nothing else on the ballot at stake.
1: Let's talk Bernie Sanders, because he's an interesting character. Donald Trump has tried to reach out to Bernie Sanders voters on numerous occasions. Has been very sympathetic to Bernie Sanders voters. Actually, been very friendly to Mondami in New York. But we're talking this Democratic socialist sort of philosophy that's sort of gaining some traction. It's a form of populism, I guess. There's populism on the right and there's populism on the left. And Donald Trump has some, I don't, we call it socialist ideas and or populist ideas, but he's talked about defunding the FBI. He has taken equity stakes in numerous tech companies. I want to say the last check, it was $27 billion of tax dollars into tech companies, into 30 different tech companies. That is a form of socialism. And so as we're seeing these two parties, even though they break apart, there is an overlap between MAGA and the Democratic Socialists. Do you agree?
0: Yeah. I think sometimes you can go so far to the right or the left that you end up meeting the other side, right on the other side of that. And this is one of those cases on the economic issues, particularly. You know, there's a direct lineage when you think about what Occupy Wall Street started out as, which kind of segued into some of the same tactics.

0: rhetoric, calls for action that the Tea Party embraced on the economic side. When you talk about the working class in America, the manufacturing class, the factory workers, blue collar workers, that Donald Trump has done incredibly well with politically since he came on the scene. Those are the same people that also are fans of the Bernie Sanders Democratic Socialist side of things right now, because they generally accept the premise that, hey, we're getting a pretty raw deal here. Wages are pretty stagnant. We're being asked to do more with less. It's getting harder to succeed and achieve the American dream. And all they see are the same people in office and go like, yeah, that's not right. That doesn't sit well with me. And so the president has done a really good job marshaling that energy and making it feel like it's an us versus them mentality. And Bernie Sanders and really his direct disciple and Zohra Mamdani have also channeled that very effectively. And again, I get the stuff about defund the police and expanding the court or all these kind of more radical positions. But the fundamental heartbeat of democratic socialism is an economic argument. And that economic argument is very close in vocabulary and feeling and sentiment to the way that Donald Trump has won the working class in America as well.
1: Yeah, you know, it's the most underreported story during the Trump years is the people who voted for Obama and voted for Trump. He made inroads mm-hmm. with Latinos. He made inroads with blacks. He made inroads with all sorts yep. of people because they believed his economic message. And those are the ones who are probably most upset with him right now because of the higher inflation and the war in Iran and some of the tariffs that have hurt some of the working class people. And, you know, prices not going down like it said it would. But that working class core that the Democratic Party is been losing over the last number of years tried to reach out and Donald Trump tapped into that vein. And there were a lot of Democrats who crossed over and voted for him these last couple of elections.
0: Yeah, I mean, again, it's an interesting, back and forth that you have when you have a Barack Obama voter who voted for Donald Trump, who also voted for Joe Biden, in the COVID election, as I call it, but then went back to Donald Trump in 2024. And those people are truly up for grabs right now. And in these midterm elections, especially, those truly swing voters are absolutely, in play. And that is where the left socialist argument can resonate a little bit and gain some ground in areas that, again, Republicans would be making a very big mistake if they just kind of cast it off as, oh, these radical socialist kids today and didn't take it seriously as a political threat, because it very much is.
1: Kurt Bardella, real quick, I have a couple more questions, but where can people find your podcast?
0: Party Lines podcast is on social media, on YouTube. Just type it in. I host it with my favorite Republican commentator, Aaron McGuire, who you see oftentimes on Fox News.
1: Okay, good. Kurt, if Abdul al-Sayed loses in Michigan, mm-hmm. I don't see the Democratic Socialists getting any chance in 2028. This might be their one chance that the establishment Democrats say, all right, we'll give you a shot and let's see how you do. But if he doesn't deliver, I don't think they're going to take any chances come 2028.
0: It would be, in a very convoluted way, a gift to the future Democratic Party, the one that wants to win the presidency in 2028. If some of these folks lose this time down, just to put it to bed, just to say, hey, you shot your shot and you airballed it and we lost the seat that we should have won and we came up short getting the Senate majority and we underperformed in a political environment that could not have possibly been more favorable, and you guys got your way and yes, and you blew it. Sit down, shut up. We don't want to hear from you again. We're going in a different direction. Sometimes that's what you need to have happen if you want to win the big picture races out there that we're going to be having come 2028. And the centrist in me hopes that actually happens.
1: Well, you know, the Republican Party should have a couple of senators from Georgia that are Republicans. And they might lose that yep. Texas seat because of the Tea Party / MAGA wing and their unbending nature. So we'll see if the Democrats make some of those same mistakes. Kurt Bardella, good stuff, political strategist, co-host of the podcast Party Lines, former Republican, now senior advisor to the Lincoln Project. Kurt, we'd love to have you back on. Thanks for checking in.
0: Anytime. Thanks for having me.
1: You got it. America at Night, back in a moment.
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1: Hey, did you know that Americans spoke more words in 2005 than in 2019? There's a new study that says that we are speaking less and less. Not to our wife or our husband or our children or our coworkers, but to everybody else. We open up the Starbucks app, we order our latte, we get in the car, we go through the drive-thru, they give us our cup, we say thank you, and we're on our way. Whereas years ago, you walked in, hey, how you doing, Joe, good to see you, hey, how's your kid doing, where's the newspaper, boy, did you see the game last night, how you doing, yeah, give me a latte, give me a coffee, two sugars, right, you sit down, you have a nice chat, you open the door for somebody, how are you, you smile, you're nice, it's a very different world. They call that weak ties, and we're losing that connection as a society. We're going to come back and talk to a psychiatrist about that next hour. And it's Thursday. Bill Cleveland had an event tonight. He had a book signing event. We'll go and see how that book signing went. He is our travel correspondent, and he checks in with us every Thursday. Don't forget, the whole show gets turned into a podcast each and every night. We got plenty of phone calls next hour. 1-844-2-McGraw. Plenty of text messages, and don't forget about the voicemails. People have been lacking on these voicemails. Why don't you step up the game a little bit? Kind of embarrassing last night or two. I haven't been getting a lot of voicemails. Stay right there. We're just getting started on a Thursday night. Our executive director is Alex Hinton. Our engineer tonight is Richard Good. I'm McGraw Milhaven, and this is America at Night on Westwood One.
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24: ABC News, I'm Wayne Cabot. A notification to Facebook it won't like, and Instagram, a court in New Mexico saying Meta must pay $567 million for harm to young people. Through addictive designs like endless scrolling, autoplay, and notifications, a charge Meta denies. At the airports, Bad day for the summer getaway. Airspace shut down in 9 states in the Midwest from a still unexplained system failure in Minneapolis.
0: Not just radars, but the frequencies, the channels, if you will, that the air traffic controllers are able to talk to the aircraft on, all went down.
24: That's ABC's Sam Sweeney. And storms have been causing problems to worsen. Ground stops across the Northeast. Many flights canceled. Thousands delayed nationwide. President Trump says the military has what it needs. But an official tells ABC News that critical air defense missiles are extremely low. Patriot missiles and THAAD missiles cut way down. This is ABC News. What was supposed to be a Wednesday deal for Iran to reopen the Strait of Hormuz hasn't materialized, and now oil is higher again. Mortgage rates higher for a fifth consecutive week, 6.69% for 30-year loans. It dropped a bit on the 15-year mortgages used often for refinancing. President Trump signing executive orders designed to put new limits on citizenship for those born on U.S. soil. Deputy Chief of Staff Stephen Miller.
4: To expand the definitions of people who are ineligible for birthright citizenship. That includes, for example, alien enemies of the United States, members of foreign terrorist organizations, and large categories of people who lobby and act on behalf of foreign governments.
24: The administration saying some people come here pretending to be a tourist, pretending to be a visitor, just to have a U.S. citizen child. Legionnaires patients suing New York City claiming that a breakdown in testing failed to warn them of the danger, and some say the people of Harlem got poorer treatment. I'm Wayne Cabot, ABC News.
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7: From the Platte Valley Bank Weather Center, I'm meteorologist Megan Mulford. Lows level off around 56. Overnight, under clear skies, winds out of the northeast, 5 to 10 miles an hour. Lots of sunshine outside again Friday. High temperatures reach up to 99. Clear skies Friday night. Lows dip down to about 62. Temperatures well above average Saturday and Sunday, with high near 100 to near 105. Currently, it's 68 degrees.
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9: Now, it's Red Eye Radio. Gary McNamara and Eric Harley talk about everything from politics to social issues and news of the day. 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
10: All across America, we are Red Eye Radio. He is Eric Harley and I'm Gary McNamara. Good morning.
11: No, you're Shamrock.
10: I'm Shamrock.
12: Hey, we don't discuss business here on the program.
11: I did a new promo for it yesterday.
10: All right.
11: You can find it on my X page at Gary Red Eye One.
10: And the promos are just, it's a mockumentary about the, is it a comedy? Is it supposed to be funny or do you?
11: Well, there's some comedic stuff. I mean, the thing I did today was supposed to, well, we did a couple of takes and we liked the one where it was more comedic.
10: Okay. Yeah.
11: Where I threw some, a little bit of comedy in it, but
10: right.
11: No, it's basically the tension, the whole premise of it. And again, this thing is, I think there are three in the can already that, I'm not a part of the whatever they're going to do, how they're going to stream it or do whatever.
10: Yeah.
11: So I really don't know. I mean, I'm not,
10: yeah.
11: I just go and when they ask me to do something, I do it because it's fun. That's it. I mean, that's why I do it. It's just, it's for me, it's just it's sort of like a hobby. But yesterday we just met at the coffee shop. And because it's a mockumentary, we did the little promo that he put out yesterday on a cell phone.
10: Oh, that's great. Yeah. No, that looks,
11: The official text underneath and everything else about it. But that's the beauty of a mockumentary. You don't have to
10: make it look real,
11: right? You make it look like
10: it's interesting. That's real. An interesting, because if you think about it, like in the age of GoPros, today's phones, which are pretty amazing in terms of what they can do, but that's a great approach because it makes it look real, and everybody's sensibility from watching YouTube and everything else, it makes it look like you're watching something that a regular content creator made.
11: Exactly. And so it's basically about a mobster gets out of prison after 20 years, and his one buddy, and I'm not sure his buddy, I think his buddy was a former mobster too, found God. And so he's trying to get Sal, who's the former mobster, to straighten out his life. And it's the tension between being brought back into the old life and trying to become basically a reborn Christian.
10: And his crew wants to keep the old life going. They want the business going.
11: Yes,
10: right?
11: we are the ones, because I'm part of the crew and I'm an Irish mobster.
10: Yeah, you've always been a bad influence, so this fits perfectly.
11: Yeah, and so we're the ones that doubt it. But I'm not, from what I get though, we're not working together. But again, I don't know how they put everything together. I haven't seen anything that has been a final production on it. And I really don't care about it. I just, for me, Mark, and it's so funny because we were leaving yesterday after talking. We spent probably an hour and a half talking. It only took a couple of minutes we did two takes.
10: Yeah.
11: One was a more serious take. One was a more funny take for me, which was all ad lib. Or whatever I came up with, and he loved it. He started laughing. I'm like, oh my gosh, it's a real laugh. It's not the character laughing. He's laughing at it.
10: Yeah.
11: And it was, basically he said, what do you have to say, about the, and he's basically promoting the series, as a legit documentary because we're in character.
10: Right.
11: The series coming up about my life, Shamrock. What do you got to say? And I think to paraphrase it, I said, well, I've got to thank you because of the millions of people that are now watching you know, this documentary. I'm getting a lot of action at the Senior Citizen Center. The women just, you know, absolutely love it. So, and that was basically, you know, basically it. And he just said, you know, man, well, you're just nuts or whatever. And
10: yeah,
11: and so, for me, it's just, I've shown up, I think, 4 or 5 different times over the last year just to cut very quick things. And, for me, it's, again, it's just fun. As I said, I'm not leaving my night job.
10: Yeah. Well, what's funny is, you know, remember when we had the first time we had Steve Byrne and the cast of Sullivan and Son in studio. That goes back, to the old studio, actually. Steve Byrne, Roy Wood Jr., Ahmed, the whole, you know, there were like a total of 5 comedians. And we took a picture before they left in that studio. And I think that's the picture I have when you call me.
11: Really?
10: I think that's the picture got assigned to your contact. And so a listener saying, wow, Gary looks like a tough guy. And I thought they were, didn't know if they were like joking, hey, tough guy or whatever. And they were, and then they responded again to their own comment and said, seriously, was he a boxer at some point or something? You know, and I thought to myself, I looked at the picture and I was like, I guess I've never thought of it that way. My wife always tells me that if I've got my serious face on, I look angry. I always look angry. So I always try and smile when I'm around people, like if I'm in the grocery store or something. She says, you just look angry all the time. It's just the way my eyes are shaped and the fact that I'm always clenching my fist in the air. But it's, you know, it's, so I could see where it fits. And, I mean this with all offense, your age would play into, your age would play into a timeline where people would believe it. Because if you talk about a crew in the mob, typically they're older guys. We think of guys our age group, right? And and so, I hope it works out. I hope they get some.
11: Yeah, so I posted the little promo we did and then a trailer of it, which is like a 35-second trailer that was done probably about 8-9 months ago on the trailer. Okay. It says coming in 2026. I'm not sure if it's coming this year or next year. I don't know. But the trailer says, the one trailer says coming in 2026. But like I said, it was just it's a little fun. And believe me, with everything going on over the last 4 months of my life with dad and, you know, the passing of my friend Mike 10 days ago, which, by the way, tomorrow was his memorial in Texas, you know, it just anything to distract me is a good thing. So
10: yeah, no, I feel that too. I know exactly what you're saying.
11: But you know, the interesting thing is the self image that you have of yourself when you said that, the caller, and I've got that from people saying, wow, you know, you really look like you're mean, or, you know, or, you know, whatever. And I'm like, it's completely opposite. I always have the feeling that, you know, that I come across as very soft and having the cat. Maybe it's because of your insults. Maybe it's all because of you. Yeah. You're the one that when I was doing my hockey skating was accusing me of doing figure skating. Well, when you put that out to everybody and you do that day in and day out.
10: Did you or did you not once train with a figure skating teacher?
11: I was skating one time and a figure skating teacher who was out there gave me a tip.
10: Sir.
11: I did not pay for lessons from a figure skater.
10: I only have 5 minutes of time, sir. We're not going to take up all of my time with your explanation.
11: And anyway, I watched that movie. What was the movie with the guy?
10: Did you perform gain of function or not?
11: I will admit, I performed gain of figure skating. What was the movie with the guy who was the hockey player and
10: Ice Castles, right?
11: It was Ice Castles.
10: Yeah, I think it was Ice Castles. Toe pick. And I remember that movie because my wife and I, you know, and our kids loved that movie. And it was a hockey player and they needed a partner for a female figure skater, and the guy wasn't getting, you know, he wasn't successful as a hockey player. Was it Ice Castles? Was that it?
11: There were two of them. There were two movies on it.
10: Yeah.
11: Okay. There were two movies on it that I didn't watch.
10: No, Ice Castles was Robbie Benson.
11: Oh, okay.
10: Yeah. Hold on a second. Yeah.
11: It wasn't the Robbie Benson one.
10: No.
11: By the way,
10: huh?
11: It happened to me on streaming the other day, and it was The End with Burt Reynolds.
10: Oh, yeah.
11: And
10: The Cutting Edge. The Cutting Edge, yeah.
11: And who was the guy in it?
10: He's a great actor. I love his work. I think he's highly underutilized. D.B. Sweeney.
11: Sweeney was in, Fire in the Sky.
10: Yeah. And did a great job.
11: Yeah, he was great in that movie. So.
10: Right.
11: But it's interesting how people, you know, you, at times you don't know. I mean, you have a general idea of your image here. Doing this,
10: yeah.
11: But when it's just the picture alone, it's amazing how people, you know, view you one way. Go, oh wow, I didn't know he looked like that. And I guess you're going to have that in radio. I mean, that's going to always happen to you.
10: Well, a lot like John Bolton, I have to work really hard to smile. It's not that I don't want to. I like smiling, but it's work. I mean, I got a lot of things going on.
11: I'm
10: a busy guy.
11: I think the reason you said when the listener said I look like a tough guy and a boxer, it's because I've taken so many hits in the face.
10: And
11: all the pot marks and stuff like that.
10: Yeah.
11: You know,
10: it was a tough dating season that year.
11: it's a lot of fun. So yeah. Gary at Red Eye One, if you want to check it out. I mentioned it yesterday on the air, so I figured since I mentioned it, I should post it on X. Not that I believe I have a career in movies. It's just something that I fell into by everything I've think about this in my life. This I never wanted to do this.
10: Yeah.
11: I got forced to do, and the interesting thing is I just saw yesterday it came down. Sue, the owner of the radio station who forced me in Niagara Falls back in 1989 to become a talk show host.
10: Yeah.
11: It was 5 years ago yesterday that she passed away. Mm. I saw that.
10: Mm.
11: And I just, but I was just, when I saw that, I felt sad, but I was just so incredibly grateful that she saw something in me that I never saw. I never wanted to do this. I didn't think I could do this.
10: Yeah.
11: I didn't want to be involved in the work that you have to do and the study that you have to do, the studying you have to do.
10: And back then, it took legwork.
11: Oh, yeah.
10: To do the study.
11: Yeah. You know, did you see that I think Barrett Sports Media had it, is radio getting easier? Mm. Yeah, they were comparing radio to other professions, whatever.
10: Yeah.
11: And I will say this, it's still, you have to always be paying attention and the show prep never stops,
10: right.
11: But it's easier to get access to that information.
10: Yes. I think that's it. And I think that probably applies maybe to all professions. You know, if you think about the type of training that technicians have to go through or engineers have to go through or the constant training and educational process that a doctor has to go through, a lot of that, you know, based on the internet, based on what's available, based on, you know, FaceTime and Zoom and all of that, can be accomplished without a ton of legwork. And to me, I'd say it's become more efficient. I don't know about easier, but now I'll say this, for our friends over at Barrett Media, and thank you for listening. They listen to all the stuff on radio. But I'd say, how dare you? This is a hard job, and you need to be telling our bosses, you need to be writing articles about how Red Eye Radio is the hardest job in the world.
11: You're not helping our next contract negotiations.
10: You're not helping at all. So stop it.
11: Well, the thing is, if you compare it to, and I think about this all the time, I mean, coming into work, Yeah. I mean, I know it's nighttime, but you've got the street people, you know, the street maintenance people out there everywhere. You've got
10: Oh my gosh.
11: If you've ever I'll never forget when the great Lars Larson that I used to work with at KXL.
10: Yeah.
11: In Portland, Oregon, mm-hmm. when he visited here, and his comment was, "Man, oh man, man, they roads. I mean, they're really on it in Texas. Yeah. I mean, they just don't. It's just you know, never it's just stop. Amazing. And wherever you go, I mean, there's construction going on because the population is expanding, and so they're widening everything all the time. They can't keep up, but they can keep up. I mean, for example, me coming in at night on the tollway, there's no traffic either way, which is great." But you see those people working out there in the heat. And yeah, if you want to compare, you know, labor stuff that's hard. For example, when I used to work, when I was a United Steel worker, and when my machine would break at one company I worked for, Worthington Compressors in South Buffalo, they put me in heat treat, which are these huge blast furnaces and basically heat metal parts. Well, once they're heated, you got to take these huge trays out. And you have these, you know, great big steel bars you hold up and you grab it, you hook it up, and you quench them. You dump them in oil. That's all the process of doing it. When you dump them in oil, the flames just go. And
10: yeah.
11: When you unhook it, you turn around and you ran the other way.
10: Yeah.
11: I'm telling you right now, OSHA would not have approved what was going on.
10: Yeah.
11: But you were, and when I first did it, these guys who were doing it were like 60 years old, and the flames looked like they were about 2 feet behind their head. But you wore basically, and I thank goodness I've never had an effect from it. You wore asbestos jackets,
10: yeah,
11: pants,
10: yeah.
11: Everything.
10: Yeah.
11: Because it was that hot in the summertime.
10: I still wear those here in the Texas summer.
11: I mean, you compared that to this. Well, when the air conditioning's working here in the studio,
10: yeah.
11: I mean, it's much easier. No, I'm kidding. It's working.
10: And when the men's room is working.
11: Yeah, do we fix the men's room get fixed?
10: Well, you'll notice that when we're in a good mood, it means the men's room is working properly. But
11: do we have to use the woman's room?
10: Yeah.
11: Oh, we have to use.
10: We have to identify.
11: Last night the bathroom, the men's bathroom flooded,
10: yeah.
11: So
10: yeah.
11: We can only use the women's bathroom. But there are no women in the building right now. We don't have to identify.
10: I haven't asked the production team how they identify, so how dare you? How dare you, sir?
11: We are Red Eye Radio.
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0: Radio. He's Eric Carly, and I'm Gary McNamara. Coming up on the bottom of the hour, some great audio cuts of Democrat politicians getting booed in their own homes.
1: Oh,
0: basically, they're you know, when
1: home
0: I mean
1: district.
0: Home. They're,
1: yeah.
0: you know, they're political,
1: yeah.
0: their political home.
1: Yeah.
0: Plus, I just popped into my head right now. Did you see Bernie Sanders yesterday saying he doesn't know anybody who wishes to defund the police? Here we go.
1: Yeah.
0: Here we go.
1: Yeah.
0: When the primaries are basically over.
1: Yeah.
0: Now, Democrats are going back to where they were before 2006. You and I always looked at 2006 and said, wow, the Democrats are opening up now. They're
1: right.
0: opening up.
1: Right.
0: I think now they've gone so radical that now that the primaries are over, they're going to attempt to move to the middle,
1: well,
0: if that's possible when you're so radical.
1: Well, Tallarico in Texas, you know, after winning the primary there, you know, he's tried to, you know, well, the campaign's vegan, but I eat beef. You're the campaign.
0: You know,
1: that's the prime example for me, or maybe prime rib example.
0: Well, it also proves what we've said.
1: Yeah.
0: They believe the people that will vote for them are complete idiots and
1: yep.
0: morons.
1: Yep.

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1: My name is Ariel. 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
9: From the Platte Valley Bank Weather Center, I'm meteorologist Megan Mulford. Lows level off around 56 overnight under clear skies. Winds out of the northeast, 5 to 10 miles an hour. Lots of sunshine outside again Friday. High temperatures reach up to 99. Clear skies Friday night. Lows dip down to about 62. Temperatures well above average Saturday and Sunday with high near 100 to near 105. Currently, it's 68 degrees.
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1: We are Red Eye Radio. He's Eric Carly, and I'm Gary McNamara. How about some booing audio? We'll get to it in just a minute.
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1: All right, so my analysis yesterday on just viewing the Democrats, I just went, okay, they're back to moving to the center again or attempting to do it. Mm. And for day one of doing it, and I don't know, I just viewed yesterday's, I know it's not day one, but in my mind, okay, a lot of the primaries are over.
2: Yeah.
1: You know, and everything else, not that they're all over yet, but I just viewed it as day one. We start off first with Senator Amy Klobuchar of Minnesota. Farm Fest in Minnesota.
2: Okay.
1: All right.
2: Wow.
1: All right. She said Farm Fest in Minnesota. Here we go.
2: All right.
1: You ready?
2: I'm ready.
1: All right. Here we go. Let's play this one.
3: I've long believed and supported funding for order at the border, and I have worked well with law enforcement in Minnesota for years. But what I...
2: Quiet. Wow. Quiet. Wow.
1: First, it was laughter, like, are you kidding? And then it was laughter, then booze. It's like, whoa.
2: Yeah.
1: B-O-O-S, not B-O-O-Z-E.
2: Yeah.
1: Right. Laughter and booze at that, which I just went, whoa, that is pretty unbelievable.
2: Yeah.
1: And then we have, this is maybe one of the most beautiful ones. Hmm. And I listen to this. I'm like, okay, do I hear any cursing in it? And then they bleeped something. So
2: okay,
1: this is a pretty good audio cut.
2: Okay,
1: and this is one of the city's biggest pro police celebrations on Staten Island, is how Fox News described it. Here is Mamdani coming up to give his remarks at the pro police celebration.
2: Oh boy. Yeah.
1: 25 seconds he had to get off stage. He was talking.
2: Yeah.
1: The boos and everything else were like, whoa.
2: Yeah.
1: And he's smiling and everything else. It's like, whoa, in your own city. You can't
2: this
1: even.
2: This is the way it goes.
1: Yeah. You can't even do something at a police function to honor police. It's like, sorry, nobody
2: buys it.
1: To buy it. And this is the other one that I saw, the audio cut that I saw yesterday. Bernie Sanders, okay?
2: All right.
1: Bernie Sanders.
2: All right.
1: Right.
4: But nobody I know, you know, believes in defunding the police.
1: I don't have to go any further.
2: Nobody I know.
1: And then he said, well, I'll play the whole thing. It's only for it. Because then he moves to prisons. Here we go. All right.
4: But nobody I know, you know, believes in defunding the police in terms of doing away with prisons. I hope the day comes. I hope the day comes when we don't lead the world in the number of people who are incarcerated. That's
1: there you go. That's been the new twist. That well, no, we're talking long term. When we get rid of poverty, there will be no crime.
5: Uh huh.
1: Yeah.
5: Right.
1: And so, which of course is ridiculous.
5: Yeah.
1: And there's no indication in the history of the world.
5: Yeah.
1: That is the case. But when I saw that, I went, okay. You have a passionate dislike in the most liberal areas of the country. And, you know,

0: It's you've been promoting one thing, and then you believe that you can be welcomed when you're in front of a crowd that passionately disagrees with what you have said all along and how you have acted all along, and you pretend that you're one of them who agrees with them. The hypocrisy is not going to stand.
1: You know, it's just insane how they believe they can get away with it. But there are enough willfully ignorant people to allow them to do it. You know, because you think of the hypocrisy. You think about what they say one day and say something very different the next. I wonder even why Mamdani would show up to a pro-police event. Why? We know where your convictions are. Why would you even go? I mean, the duties of a mayor. But here's the thing. Here's what works against you with the Democratic Socialists of America. You can't even pretend to go celebrate and thank and be grateful for those who serve behind a badge.
0: No, you can't.
1: You cannot.
0: No.
1: You're seen as supporting them.
0: Right.
1: It doesn't matter that you're the mayor of New York City. They don't care about that.
0: Reasonable, critical thinking people.
1: Mm-hmm.
0: And I think I probably don't have to add reasonable, because if you're actually a critical thinking person, you are reasonable.
1: You're likely reasonable.
0: Right. The conclusions you come to are reasonable conclusions.
1: Yes. It's the yeah. It's
0: right.
1: The,
0: and, yeah. And it's extremely simple. We all know if you're a critical thinking person, you know human beings are flawed.
1: Right.
0: You know that there are wonderful human beings, and you know that there are human beings that are flawed.
1: Right.
0: And
1: I've met some of those flawed people.
0: Well, I know you tell me that all the time.
1: Mm-hmm. I work with some.
0: Exactly. Well, that's what I meant. You not that you say that about other people. Present company was included here.
1: Yeah.
0: But
1: present company withstanding.
0: But critical thinking people know police are necessary. Absolutely necessary. I mean, there's no question about it.
1: Yeah,
0: police are police. In fact, that's the not only are they necessary, it's the number one reason that government exists.
1: Yes. We're a lawful, we're a nation of laws. We're I won't say a fully lawful nation, but the idea is to keep us lawful and protect us from right. the unlawful.
0: Right.
1: And it's the process, and everybody gets it, except, of course, the DSA.
0: Right. So, you look at it and you say, well, no, the police are absolutely necessary. And when a police officer breaks the law, for example, if you're involved in the conspiracy of a drive-by shooting in New York City, you heard about that one, right?
1: Yeah. Yeah.
0: You know, if cops are crooked, you bust them.
1: Yes.
0: But it is not an indictment on the reason that that profession exists.
1: Right.
0: It is an indictment on that particular person.
1: Well, it's like someone lives in a neighborhood and they commit a crime. It's not an indictment of everybody
0: of
1: in that neighborhood.
0: Right, exactly. Right. Because.
1: Except for maybe my neighborhood.
0: Because there are moronic podcasters and radio hosts are no indictment on the great, incredible, humble quality of excellence that you get from Red Eye Radio.
1: Well, I was going to say Mark Levin. Listen, when you listen to our, don't judge Mark Levin based on what we do.
0: Exactly. And so reasonable people, critical thinking people know that. People that are drama kings and queens and whatever type of monarchy gender you want to identify them as.
1: Monarchy. Monarchy Dinner.

0: with that one. So, okay, that's number 63. That's monarchy gender.
1: I am a king. And it, which would be weird, because if I did that and said I identify as a king, I would have to be clearly liberal and also attend No King, No King's rally. So
0: exactly, yeah, right. Yeah. It's
1: just how it works. I don't write the rules.
0: Tony, you know, it's a comedy treasure, isn't it?
1: It really is.
0: Liberals are really, I mean, they've become,
1: oh my gosh,
0: comedy treasures. But like anything in life, when you look at the police, absolutely necessary. In fact,
1: yes.
0: Arguably the number one reason that government exists, and on the federal level with the military.
1: Yeah,
0: that's the number one reason. So when you're talking about defunding the Pentagon, when you're talking about defunding the police, reasonable people know that's crazy. That's absolutely insane. What you get is chaos. You wish to destroy the country if that's your opinion. Bernie Sanders knows that. But that's sort of like Warnock saying that I don't know anybody who's against voter ID. Well, you are now again.
1: Yeah.
0: You were, then you weren't, now you are again.
1: Tim Russert would have such an easier job based on there's so much audio with the left going back and forth if he were still around. I miss Tim Russert, because when he was at the helm of Meet the Press, he did basically kind of what we have said the right should do. You know, he would just point. Now, it didn't matter if you were on the right or left. You'd have to sit across from him, and he was going to come at you with the facts and your own words. And, of course, no one in the liberal activist media does that for anybody on the left anymore, you know, with very few exceptions. I mean, think about that. Think about how Plattner sailed through the primaries. And then you and I both said, well, if there's a history here, there's bound to be something else that comes along. And sure enough, that was the case. But where was the liberal activist media putting the scrutiny? They're looking to protect. They're part of it. That's why we call them activists. You know, I remember the first time I said that to Sean Spicer, the first time you heard it. I was interviewing him when I was on filling in with Hal J on WVAP, our flagship. And I said, you know, these media people in the White House press room are activists. They're not journalists. They're activists. And he said to me, wow, that's the first time I've heard it phrased that way. And I said, how dare you not listen to my radio? But it was, you know, we've been saying this for the longest time, and I mean it by the true sense of the word. These people are activists. You know, you look at the current host of Meet the Press, she's an all-out activist.
0: Mm-hmm. We are Red Eye Radio.
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0: Gridiron Radio. He's Art Carlin. I'm Gary McNamara. I just loved this yesterday on X. Mehdi Hasan, who, remember, he was on MS Now, writes, and he's as radical as you can get. It's only been a few hours since the first viable Muslim Senate candidate won a primary in Michigan, and his GOP opponent is already running ads featuring Osama bin Laden and 9/11. The Islamophobia over the next few months is going to be vicious, Ted Cruz writes. Hasan is bringing to life Norm MacDonald's famous quip. What terrifies me is if ISIS, this is from Norm MacDonald way back when, what terrifies me is if ISIS were to detonate a nuclear device and kill 50 million Americans. Imagine the backlash against peaceful Muslims, end of quote.
1: Yeah.
0: I remember that from Norm MacDonald.
1: Oh, yeah. He also did a bit on Germany, and he's talking about, you know, because of World War II, you know, those, you know, I think should be no longer part of the whole thing is Germany.
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9: ABC News, I'm Wayne Cabot. It might take days for the airlines to recover from a 90-minute shutdown of the entire airspace across 9 Midwestern states from a systems outage in Minneapolis. Lingering delays across the nation made worse by summer storms in the east. Evacuation zones for people around Spokane will stay in place for weeks, says the sheriff, worried about toxic fumes. The arsonist, who admits to a fire that burned 900 homes, will undergo a mental health evaluation. New Jersey Senator Cory Booker went to the Senate floor after hearing of a third death tied to a privately run detention center in Newark.
10: I'm now asking for a unanimous consent to pass the Delaney Hall Closure Act, which will close Delaney Hall within 90 days. They're out of excuses. We are out of time. How many more people should die?
9: Meta plans to appeal a $567 million penalty by a court in New Mexico alleging Facebook and Instagram are designed to addict kids. This is ABC News. The man who authorities say confessed to starting one of the Spokane wildfires that destroyed more than 900 homes had a court date, but his arraignment was put on indefinite hold for a mental health evaluation.
11: 37-year-old Aaron Farinacci now charged with four additional counts of arson. Investigators say he admitted to planning for 2 weeks and setting the Old Trails fire, which burned hundreds of homes in Spokane. On Thursday, his attorney asking a judge for Farinacci to be mentally evaluated before he enters a plea.
12: The court will review documents associated with the evaluation.
11: The judge agreed to hold off on arraignment. Prosecutors say Farinacci has admitted to starting at least 25 fires last year, describing fire as beautiful. Alex Stone, ABC News.
9: A Florida man got arrested after allegedly sneaking onto a JetBlue airplane at Fort Lauderdale Airport and taking a nap. I'm Wayne Cabot, ABC News.
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1: From the Platte Valley Bank Weather Center, I'm meteorologist Megan Mulford. Lows level off around 56. Overnight, under clear skies, winds out of the northeast, 5 to 10 miles an hour. Lots of sunshine outside again Friday. High temperatures reach up to 99. Clear skies Friday night. Lows dip down to about 62. Temperatures well above average Saturday and Sunday, with high near 100 to near 105. Currently, it's 70 degrees.
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2: Now, it's Red Eye Radio. Gary McNamara and Eric Hurley talk about everything from politics to social issues and news of the day. Whether you're up late or you're just starting your day, welcome to the show. 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
3: All across America, we are Red Eye Radio. He is Eric Hurley and I'm Gary McNamara.
4: Hi.
3: All right.
4: What?
3: The Republican burrito debate.
4: And like a Republican burrito. Can I get extra guacamole on that, please?
3: I saw it and I went, I hope this goes away quickly. And it didn't go away. So it's like, then the vice president got involved. And I go, okay, I'll talk about it.
4: All right. Okay.
3: But it all started with, and we had mentioned this the other day where Matt Walsh wrote, grocery prices are insane. They're still rising. Addressing this problem should be the number one priority of every elected leader. End the stupid foreign wars and focus on this issue. It's one of the main reasons socialists are gaining power. And the reaction to it was a lot on the right, stating that, you know, well, you know, people should cook more at home. If you look at the history of food prices, it's the lowest that it's ever been, even with the price increases. Or it was mainly because of what happened in the Biden administration that was the cause of this. Then you had Andrew Colvert, right? One of our Turning Point USA college students gave me his take on affordability. A burrito should not cost $20. And he writes, yeah, a lot of this is a hangover from COVID and Biden-era inflation, but the lived experience is the same. It just feels like basic things cost too much. Then Washington Post columnist Mark Thiessen wrote, Cry me a river, the burritos in the college cafeteria are included in your meal plan. Which then the vice president, J.D. Vance, responded to Thiessen, I'm surprised to hear Mark say this. If you've ever met him in person, it's quite obvious the man has never missed a burrito. And it was like, okay, the vice president is fat shaming here. And I'm just like, oh, God, please stop. Just stop. Number one, the only place, you know, I've talked about this before, because I'm a type 2 diabetic, I hardly ever eat out anywhere. You know, yeah. Maybe. Maybe, except for when I meet with the family and I go to the breakfast place in Clarence Center, New York, Marty's that I always talk about that I go to.
4: Yeah.
3: And, but when I go in there, I count carbs.
4: Mm-hmm.
3: You know, when you're type 2 diabetic, you count carbs. And, because I have, my doctor told me, a while back, he said, want the good news or the bad news? And I said, give me the bad news first. And he said, type 2 diabetes is going to kill you. And I went, what's the good news? And he goes, you'll be 120 when it does, if you keep, you know, doing it this way. Because, you know, what I have is chronic. It keeps getting worse. It will get progressively worse. Luckily, I've had it 10 years, and my blood sugar is lower than when I was originally diagnosed. And, again, not even close to doing any damage to my organs. So that's good. You know,
4: yeah.
3: That's, you know, it's all good. But so I count carbs in order to do that. And normally it's between 40 and 60 grams of carbs a day. The average human being is supposed to eat about 300 grams of carbs, which shows you you've really got to watch your diet if you're going to do just 40 to 60 grams a day.
4: Yeah.
3: So I don't go out much. But when it comes to burritos or tacos or whatever, the only place I ever really hit it is when I'm back in Buffalo and I go to Mighty Taco.
4: All right.
3: So I went, Googled it, you know, Mighty Taco burritos. How much are they? Are they $20?
4: Hmm.
3: I'm like, you know, I go in and I get, you know, two or three different things. And when I get there, and I like it because pretty low carb. The only carbs are in the shell.
4: Right.
3: You know, and it says a standard super, super mighty burrito at Mighty Taco costs $3.10 to $3.20 in stores, while delivery apps like DoorDash price individual specialty burritos closer to $5.85. So there you go.
4: Okay.
3: A super mighty burrito in store, $3.10 to $3.20. Super mighty chicken beef delivery, $5.85 to $5.97. And, you know, that's, you know, there. At restaurants, I'm sure they cost more if you go to a fancy Mexican restaurant.
4: Well, yeah, I think if you go to a sit-down restaurant, a casual dining, I looked it up. I don't have a thing against Chipotle, but I don't really eat there. My son does, my wife and my daughter, they like it. And I looked it up, and I thought, because I Googled while you're telling this story, most expensive burrito in fast food. And the Chipotle has these are add-ons. You have to add this on, like double meat, extra guacamole, queso, and basically customize your burrito. It can be anywhere from $14 to a little over $26. Now,
3: for one burrito?
4: Yeah, but that's add-ons, right? So there's a comedian that does this thing, you know, if you ask for guacamole, it's an add-on. It's actually extra. You know, well, that's whatever it is, $2 extra or whatever it is. And he says, you know, I felt, you know, kind of slighted that she assumed I couldn't afford the $2. And the truth is, I couldn't afford the $2. But anyway, they do these add-ons. Like if you do double meat, you know, I mean, you can do an add-on at any fast food place. You know, extra cheese. Well, they're going to charge you extra. So anyway, I don't know what that burrito looks like, a $27 burrito from Chipotle. I would really love to see the size of that burrito. It looks like a toddler wrapped in foil, I'm guessing.
3: I'm going to guess I would not eat that in one setting.
4: Well, you're going to have to share that. That's going to be a family meal. Let's get a burrito for the table kind of thing. But you know, it goes through, like they have Taco Bell, one version of their, burrito, one of their burritos is roughly $6. Del Taco has one for roughly $8. It's a premium, heavily loaded options. You know what I mean? You can add on to these things. Look, if you're eating, here's my point. If you're eating $20 burritos, maybe it's time to recheck your dietary decisions. maybe. I'm just saying, you know. If you're hungry, or, you know, you buy one and you split it into like three or four meals. Now it's getting expensive. I went through a drive-thru and I ordered, this goes back to last summer actually. And I went through a drive-thru and I ordered, two of what I thought were, you know, the mid, you know, priced items. And a drink, you know, it's like $14. And to me, that's a lot of money. But when you add it up, you know, it's like $6 for each. And then the drink, I was like, oh, okay. You know, so because when we were around, a burrito cost half a penny. we could go through the value menu. I lived off the value menu. You know, I mean, I used to buy ramen by the truckload. You know, it was like $12 a truckload. And, you know, so I know how to be frugal when it comes to food. I still love frugal food. Beans and cornbread, I can survive on that. Ask my wife. But it's, you know, there's, we talked about the pricing thing. But part of the pricing thing is also the convenience of it. It mentioned the delivery apps. There's an upsell on those delivery apps. There's one or two grocery stores that promote our in-store pricing is what you get on the delivery app. It's not increased. I don't know how they work that out with DoorDash, but that's how it works with a couple of them. Sprouts is one of them. And, you know, if you're in the world of having it delivered to your door and complaining like I do, they don't deliver it all the way to the couch, you know, people, you know, complain about what they're paying for. You can be frugal and in any setting. I understand pricing is an issue. I'm not discounting that. You and I have talked to no end about that. That's an issue right now. However, you can also be frugal. And if you're complaining about a $20 burrito, well, remember, well, there was the, what was it? The McDonald's $18 meal or something. I forget what it was. You know, but look, if you go through a fast food place, you order the big things and make it a large, supersize it or whatever, then, you know, you're starting with add-ons, which is one more reason not to do that very often. You know what I mean? I mean, there are other choices you can make, and complaining about it, you know.
3: Getting to the economics and the politics of it.
4: Mm-hmm.
3: And we had talked about Matt Walsh's column the other day, and then the criticism that he got from mostly Republicans,
4: mm-hmm.
3: where Republicans are saying, yes, but food, because they, right now, Republicans understand that prices are killing them. Whether you like it or not, whether it's $20 or not, forget about the burrito thing.
4: Yep.
3: Prices are the one thing that are just killing this administration.
4: Yep, as I mentioned.
3: Right. The administration came in and said, we are going to lower prices day one.
4: Yep.
3: That never happened. Don't overpromise and underdeliver.
4: Right.
3: And that's what this administration has done. And when you look, for example, at the politics of it, and Jim Garrity wrote this in his column yesterday about the vice president responding to Thiessen, Mark Thiessen, who was in essence defending the administration by saying, Crimea River, the burritos in the college cafeteria are included in your meal plan. The vice president of the United States responded to Thiessen, I'm surprised to hear Mark say this. If you've ever met him in person, it's quite obvious a man has never missed a meal. You can see Thiessen's recent appearance on Fox News here, and you can see for yourself whether Thiessen looks overweight to you. Note that Thiessen is effectively defending the Trump administration's record on the cost of living, or at least contending that the complaints are hyperbole, and Vance is calling him fat in response. It is just unthinkable that anyone would want an option besides Vance as the 2028 Republican presidential nominee. Huh? And it's the point that you should be talking about the fact of the goal to bring prices down instead of calling somebody fat. Yeah. And as we said, Republicans can do everything they want and say the history of food. And as we said the other day, it's all about what people are experiencing now. You can say all you want and justify it, and it can be true, as we said, with the history of what it costs to buy food. It doesn't matter because people live in the bubble of today. Trump knows that. That's why last December he lowered 200 tariffs, because as much as he says the foreign governments or the foreign companies pay for it, when he lowered the tariffs, he said this will lower the prices for the consumer. But great point made by John Puri in National Review. Talked about everything else that's out there. Well, you know, whether it's just, you know, what we saw during the Biden administration and everything else. But during the Biden administration, this is, you know, this is the thing, and it's still going up. He said, as he wrote in his column, but you know what could be the main cause of higher food prices over such a short period of time, or even the cause of higher prices of goods and services across the board? Maybe it was blowing up the money supply by 50% in 6 years and dishing out all that new money like candy. Look at the growth of the money supply over the past 10 years. Look at the average prices for food away from home. Now look at the average prices for all consumer goods. I'm looking at the two graphs right here. I'm not saying that it's exactly the same chart, but it's exactly the same chart. When you look at it, when you look at inflation and you look at the money supply going up, it almost looks exactly the same.
4: Well, you know, and you bring up a point about the GOP and the Republican Party, you know, having some issues with the White House on this, on messaging. And it's actually a story that the Politico put out just a few hours ago. And here's just one part of it. At a briefing last month, for example, White House officials encouraging lawmakers, GOP lawmakers, drawing a contrast with the radical Democrats who they argue are unelectable, which is a solid point. Quote, rather than standing on our accomplishments, which is on the cost of living side, are mixed at best with the war, one, end quote, one House Republican said. In other words, look, you know, what your any accomplishments with the economy, we're still not over this hump on pricing. And then you add in the cost of energy with the war, and it makes it even worse. So we're not getting anywhere with that. We can't do accomplishments. And yeah, you can point to the crazy left, but people are expecting you to do something. And if they think you can't do it, they're going to possibly, we don't know, possibly look at the other side for some kind of solution to get them to a better place financially, economically. And that's a problem. And, you know, Politico's a left-leaning publication. We understand that. But they point out things that are going on with House GOP members where you don't want to come out against the president. You don't want to come out against your own party leader. But there are issues right now. And you're going to have to focus. It's too late to get anything done by November on pricing. And with Iran, they don't expect anything that's going to be done between now and November there. So how do they explain it at home in their districts? How do you explain that? What do you say to them? Oh, that's the crazy left, the crazy left. Yeah, but prices are too high. $4 a gallon, $4 a gallon. Yeah, but the crazy left. I don't know. You and I have been talking about this.
3: We said it day one when Trump was in office. We've been screaming, you've got to do something about prices now. We were criticized by many people in our own audience for doing that.
4: Yep.
3: Now we look where we are right now.
4: Yep. Yeah, exactly. You
3: know, this isn't rocket science.
4: Right.
3: We are Red Eye Radio.
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0: I'm Gary McNamara. Also, see Peggy Noonan's column. This is, I think it was Peggy Noonan who wrote it. There's going to be an election about nothing. Because really no party's telling you what they're going to do. They're just criticizing the other party.
1: Huh?
0: As you said, the crazy Democrats.
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9: From the Platte Valley Bank Weather Center, I'm meteorologist Megan Mulford. Lows level off around 56. Overnight, under clear skies, winds out of the northeast, 5 to 10 miles an hour. Lots of sunshine outside again Friday. High temperatures reach up to 99. Clear skies Friday night. Lows dip down to about 62. Temperatures well above average Saturday and Sunday, with high near 100 to near 105. Right now, it's 64 degrees.
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1: And he's Eric Cronin, and I'm Gary McNamara. More burrito talk.
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2: All right. 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
1: So we look at the upcoming midterm elections, which is not a presidential election, but the President Trump is the Republican Party.
2: Yeah.
1: The things that he believes is a direction that the Republican Party is going in. And when I was reading Peggy Noonan's column yesterday, she was talking about the fact that this is an election about nothing. That it's basically we're not promoting what we're doing successfully either side. It's that we're not the other side. They're more, you know, as you said before, with the meeting that they had in the House. Communism, socialism,
2: yeah.
1: You know, from the,
2: right.
1: The Democrats are insane.
2: Right.
1: But any thinking person, which would have to be a Republican, because right now they don't exist in the Democratic Party at all. Not that the Republican Party has a ton of thinking people, but they've got a lot more thinking people. But when you say we need to stop socialism and communism, and the president believes President Trump, the leader of the Republican Party, has already taken equity in companies, when the president of the United States, backed by J.D. Vance, believes that the government should have a sovereign wealth fund and have equity and ownership in a significant amount of artificial intelligence companies, you've lost your argument because you're doing the same damn thing that they want to do. And
2: yeah.
1: You've actually done it because you've taken the equity in some companies already, as the president has done. You can scream socialism and communism, as the president has this week, and then practice and promote doing the same damn thing.
2: And opening the door for a lot more of that if Democrats can get control. I mean,
1: yeah. Well, I mean, you make it easier for Democrats to make their argument.
2: Well, it's because they'll use the line, "Hey, we agree with." Well, maybe they won't say it this way. We agree with Trump. I doubt they'll say that, but they'll say, "Hey, this is a bipartisan issue. The former administration did it. We're going to do it. If that level works, we're going to do it even better. We'll have a better approach and do more of it." That's how they work. And they'll take it to the end. And, you know, it's like that housing bill. If President Trump is working with Elizabeth Warren on any bill, I've got a problem. And if you're opening the door for Democrats to just take it completely off the charts when it comes to socialism and socialist programs and government ownership in the private sector, I've also got a problem.
1: Yeah, if you don't remember it, this was in, we had talked about it and said,
2: yep,
1: this is unconscionable that Republicans are talking, yeah, about it. And J.D. Vance said he supports Donald Trump in the U.S. government taking ownership stakes in major artificial intelligence companies.
2: No.
1: Liking it to the, God, the Saudi sovereign wealth fund style approach.
2: Oh, so maybe, Gary, the U.S. government should buy the PGA.
1: Live Golf. I wonder if Trump is the investor. Yeah. They, you know, because they've said. But speaking on an episode of this was a diary of a CEO that aired in late June. Vance said Trump has stated the position publicly and called it unconventional for a Republican administration, describing the president as a pragmatist rather than an ideologue. I don't care how the hell you want to define it. Socialism is socialism.
2: Yeah, it doesn't matter if you're saying, well, we're doing it differently. We're taking it different. Right. We have a different view of it. It doesn't matter if the end effect is still the same.
1: Here's the quote. The president is supportive of the United States owning these big AI companies. Adding that Trump likes the idea of as sort of a sovereign wealth fund. He called Trump a very unconventional person for a Republican to hold that view. You know, you had said it way back then, and we had said it, you know, in Trump's second term, the thing that we were most concerned with is that since he didn't have to get reelected,

0: major red flag, communist red. Now, beyond that, how is the government in the future going to use AI? My greatest concern about AI.
1: Oh God, yes.
0: Is not just the foreign actors and foreign nations and what they can do, which is a very viable threat. But just as viable is the abuse of power by our own government through AI, or sending AI in a, you know, putting it in a sandbox, as they call it, thinking, oh, that will never happen when the government's in control. All of a sudden, AI decides it's going to break itself out of the sandbox and is in everybody's business. But you don't even need that. You don't even need, because the will to be in people's business is there by the humans already. And we've seen that in practice for years and years and years. So government ownership of AI is, to me, or any business, any industry, but especially AI, is a massive red flag for me.
1: So, yeah. So when you look at, when you see that, it's like, that's a problem. Because conservatives in the Republican Party, there's a lot of populist liberals in the Republican Party today.
0: Oh, yeah.
1: Trump and J.D. Vance are part of that, especially when it comes to monetary policy and the things that they want to promote, which are socialism.
0: Right.
1: You can't scream that the Democrats are socialist and then advocate that the United States government needs to own more companies and have equity in more companies.
0: Josh Hawley, if you want to talk about liberal leaning, they have too many liberal tendencies.
1: Yeah.
0: And this, look, President Trump, what he accomplished in his first term, unreal. I never thought they would get corporate taxes down to below 30%.
1: I wonder if he regrets it now.
0: I have to wonder. Because if you say, well, we could be raising so much money, look at how much money we could be raising. Because when a president says that, regardless of who the president says, and he says that about tariffs, will be so much money coming in, that's for the government, not you.
1: Well, and that's the
0: not the individual.
1: You know, look, this is the point. You cannot, you know, one of the problems, the Democrats lost because they BS'd completely. They BS'd on the economy, on inflation, and they BS'd on immigration.
0: Yeah.
1: Illegal immigration.
0: Right.
1: They BS'd, that's why they lost.
0: Right.
1: Trump came in and started day one BSing on economics.
0: Yeah. And over-promising.
1: And over-promising, under-delivering. GAO report out on DOGE. It's around the figure that we said. And they, you know, the GAO brought it out. They were promised $2 trillion in savings. It's closer now, right now, because they're looking at all of it. The GAO, General Accounting Office, Trump's General Accounting Office.
0: Right.
1: So just so you know, it's from his administration. Though they claim to cut, they aim to cut $2 trillion in federal spending, even by DOGE's own estimates, fell well short. A sporadically updated website tallying its cuts in the wall of receipts now stated the initiatives had saved only $215 billion. The GAO examined $110 billion of this claimed savings that derived from the contracts and grants and leases. The DOGE wall of receipts included leases identified for termination before the group was established. So they were using figures of things that had already been cut.
0: Yeah.
1: According to the report, in total, 108 of the 264 leases DOGE identified on its website were already in the process of termination when DOGE was created. In addition, DOGE claimed to have terminated 13,476 contracts. But the GAO analysis showed nearly 2,000 of these contracts were not terminated. Of the $61 billion in contracts savings DOGE reported, the GAO said that more than half the funds, nearly $35 billion, were either not terminated or unable to be verified by investigators because DOGE's data was not specific enough to identify it. Roughly $27.4 billion of the savings DOGE claimed from cancellations were from contracts that were not actually terminated. The GAO said in these cases and other actions such as reducing the contract's value or de-obligating some funds could have occurred. But basically, the majority of that $110 billion wasn't cut. So we're down.

0: And now we're exactly the figure that we talked about.
1: Yep.
0: We'd be happy if they cut $100 billion.
1: And here we are.
0: And that seems, but as Trump said, well, you cut this. He was asked that question, I don't know, about 6 months ago. You've cut this, but you're spending more. Yeah, because we're cutting what was unnecessary spending, and now we're doing our priorities with our spending. So spending is now greater this year than it was last year. So the entire goal was not accomplished at all.
1: Well, we None talked about this during the Bush administration. Man, we got railed on during the Bush administration, George W. Bush. You know, with the Republicans, you know, things were revenues started increasing to the government, and then spending just went through the roof.
0: Yeah.
1: We said, you can't do that.
0: Yeah. Yeah. We took it on the head for going after Tom DeLay for saying conservatives need to shut up. And now conservatives don't say anything. They really, I mean, they're the conservative branch of the Republican Party is almost non-existent right now. Or if they're out there, they just don't want to upset the apple cart. We don't care. I mean, we're too old. I mean, we're not gonna BS you.
1: Well, I'm not running for. I'm a citizen.
0: Yeah,
1: I'm a citizen. I'm not running for office. I'm not trying to get popular by being liked or being or liking the person I'm supposed. I don't know anybody. I don't know anybody making these decisions personally. I judge them based on their actions. I vote for the GOP. I voted for this president 3 times. If he were running for a 3rd term, I would likely vote for him again. But you're in a situation right now.
0: Well, no, because there's a legitimate case that what the Democrats want to do is blow up the entire country.
1: You can't get past that. Exactly.
0: Republicans are now actively promoting, the administration is actively promoting absolute socialism while criticizing the other half, but they're not talking about dismantling the Constitution.
1: Right.
0: So when Peggy Noonan says, well, it's about nothing, it actually isn't. There is a great case that you vote now for the party that will do less damage than the other party.
1: Yes.
0: Not what will move you forward, but will do, and not one that will be honest with you, but one that will BS you less and not destroy the country completely as the Democrats wish to do.
1: Which is exactly how the GOP as a party has been acting for years, going further and further left, a little bit slower, but still doing things that have leftist tendencies.
0: We are Red Eye Radio.
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0: Beer Runner Radio. He's Eric Curley, and I'm Gary McNamara, and I agree with you. I'm still going to vote Republican. I don't know the last Democrat I voted for.
1: Yeah.
0: But to not look at where the Republican Party is going or bury your head in the sand when Trump says, when the biggest fight right now is against a socialist communist.
1: Yeah.
0: Yet both Trump and J.D. Vance believe in government ownership of companies.
1: Right. Yeah. Yeah.
0: And are promoting it actively for AI, and the Republicans bury their head. We don't want to hear it. You guys don't bring that up. That's a problem.
1: Well, because if you're losing your base and independence, there's a huge problem. And hopefully that's not the case in November or in 2028.

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6: ABC News, I'm Wayne Cabot. A notification to Facebook it won't like and Instagram, a court in New Mexico saying Meta must pay $567 million for harm to young people through addictive designs like endless scrolling, autoplay, and notifications, a charge Meta denies. At the airports, bad day for the summer getaway. Airspace shut down in nine states in the Midwest from a still unexplained system failure in Minneapolis.
7: Not just radars, but the frequencies, the channels, if you will, that the air traffic controllers are able to talk to the aircraft on, all went down.
6: That's ABC's Sam Sweeney, and storms have been causing problems to worsen. Ground stops across the Northeast. Many flights canceled, thousands delayed nationwide. President Trump says the military has what it needs, but an official tells ABC News that critical air defense missiles are extremely low. Patriot missiles and THAAD missiles cut way down. This is ABC News. What was supposed to be a Wednesday deal for Iran to reopen the Strait of Hormuz hasn't materialized, and now oil is higher again. Mortgage rates higher for a fifth consecutive week, 6.69% for 30-year loans. It dropped a bit on the 15-year mortgages used often for refinancing. President Trump signing executive orders designed to put new limits on citizenship for those born on U.S. soil. Deputy Chief of Staff Stephen Miller.
8: To expand the definitions of people who are ineligible for birthright citizenship. That includes, for example, alien enemies of the United States, members of foreign terrorist organizations, and large categories of people who lobby and act on behalf of foreign governments.
6: The administration is saying some people come here pretending to be a tourist, pretending to be a visitor, just to have a U.S. citizen child. Legionnaires patients suing New York City claiming that a breakdown in testing failed to warn them of the danger, and some say the people of Harlem got poorer treatment. I'm Wayne Cabot, ABC News.
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18: From the Platte Valley Bank Weather Center, I'm meteorologist Megan Mulford. Lows level off around 58 overnight under clear skies, northerly winds 5 to 10 miles an hour. Daytime highs approaching 96 Friday, ample sunshine expected. Clear skies Friday night, lows dip down to about 62. Bright sunshine expected Saturday with daytime highs approaching 101, 102 Sunday. Currently, it's 61 degrees.
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0: Now, it's Red Eye Radio. Gary McNamara and Eric Hurley talk about everything from politics to social issues and news of the day. Whether you're up late or you're just starting your day, welcome to the show. From the Relief Factor Studios, this is Red Eye Radio.
19: We are Red Eye Radio. He is Eric Carlin. I'm Gary McNamara. Good morning.
20: Hello.
19: Here we are to a Friday.
20: Hey, happy Friday, everybody. Football.
19: What was that? Was the Hall of Fame game happened yet? I don't even know. I know football's going to be starting here very, very soon. I haven't been paying as much attention. Yeah, because not that I get to watch a lot of games during the year. Sunday's a work day for us, and it just has become impossible for me to watch much football, anymore. But normally I pay a lot of attention to see what goes on at training camps.
20: Yeah.
19: I just haven't this year. Just been swamped with a bunch of other stuff. But the real American sport begins now.
20: Ah.
19: I'm just trying to tick off sock. What is it?
20: Hmm?
19: Maybe that, you know, the person, that listener who told you one time that I look like a tough guy.
20: You know, yeah, yeah, they commented, yeah.
19: There is that mean part of me,
20: right,
19: that just wants to, for some reason, because you and I've talked about it before, to argue what's the best sport or the best music is really an exercise in futility. People like what they like, right?
20: Yeah, right.
19: You know, it's not like some of the other issues we talk to where there is a right and a wrong.
20: Yeah,
19: but why do I get so much enjoyment out of getting soccer fans angry by saying things like "soccer sucks," where it really doesn't suck? But what is this? What is this need in me to irritate other people when it comes to sports?
20: I don't know. My wife asked me that about me the other day. What's this need you have to irritate people? Huh? What? Huh?
19: Well, it was. I have to tell this story. It was. I had a small pool party last week. Had my chosen daughter, her husband, and her kid over for a swim party.
20: Yeah.
19: And she's 30. I think her husband's 30 or 31.
20: Okay. They're kids.
19: Yes. They're kids.
20: That's how old I was when I started working here.
19: And so, of course, when I'm back at my pool deck, tunes are always playing.
20: Yeah.
19: And I said, well, we'll turn on something you guys, and you know what they all like, and they were talking about, which is all the music, and that, you know, it's like, a Lady Gaga song came. Oh, she's just, and I'm like, okay. And then a bunch of other stuff. And I'm like, okay. And I said, you know, everybody likes their own kind of music, even though this sucks. And then
20: there's a lot of music that sucks. Let's go over the list.
19: Well, you and I love watching Rick Beato on YouTube, and
20: oh, yeah,
19: he's into that thing now about how much music sucks. No, but what he talks about is not just music sucks, why it sucks.
20: Because of how it's made.
19: Right.
20: Exactly. You know, what the songs are about and what they, you know, and the features of a song or the presentation of a song. And he gets into, he's a professor, a teacher of music, somebody who has studied music. He's got a formal education in music and then also has experience, years of experience as a producer, as a writer, as a musician. So he knows what he's talking about, but he makes these solid points. A great follow, Rick Beato, Beato. On YouTube.
19: Yeah.
20: He'll joke sometimes. He goes, oh, look, I don't want to come off. He's a couple of years older than me. He says, I don't want to come off, you know, as the old guy going, oh, today's music is horrible. And he will go through some songs. He'll say, okay, here's today's, or right now, here's the top Spotify songs. But he'll give recognition to, like, and he'll go, no, that's a good song.
19: Yeah, he will.
20: It may not be what he listens to, but he does recognize. And there, you know, that's the thing over the years, Will, you and I, like Lady Gaga, you know, it's all the jokes made about Lady Gaga. But if you look at her musical skills, Pink, same thing. I mean, she's a far left liberal. I've actually seen her in concert when I took my daughter to see NSYNC. She opened and crushed it. Her band is amazing. She's an unbelievable performer.
19: In fact, the one guitarist, when he went from Did he go from Pink to Five Finger Death Punch, or was that the other guy?
20: I don't know if it was him or the drummer.
19: I forgot which one. Yeah. And so, I mean, basically, the music for, what do they call it? Hired Hands.
20: Yeah.
19: The hired guns, the ones that actually make an artist sound fantastic, and they're the ones that can't party and get drunk.
20: They're pros.
19: Because if they mess up, they're the ones that get, they're the ones that get fired.
20: Yeah.
19: I'll make a simple thing. You know what, for me with music, there's two things. And I think it comes from, you know, my father, as I told you, was absolutely growing up during the 60s,

0: the counterculture just drove him crazy. Just drove him crazy.
1: Yeah.
0: So music, everything else. So all we had in our house when we were kids, Bach, Beethoven, Tchaikovsky, Strauss's waltzes, John Philip Sousa's marching bands. That's it.
1: Yeah.
0: That's it. The only thing allowed him was classical music. And I realized the classical music has a ton of repetitive hooks. You know, you know, and you think it's because people talk about, and they can, people can get snobby about classical music, but it has repetitive hooks all the way through it.
1: Yeah.
0: Not all classical music does, but the things that most people do have it. There's one thing with popular music is a hook, which is great, but I love great hooks with what I call counter rhythms, where you can actually hear the, you know, the singer, the guitar, mm-hmm. the bass,
1: mm-hmm.
0: all playing different things, but it all works together.
1: Yeah.
0: And that's what I love.
1: Some of my favorite artists, and sometimes it's not even a genre that I listen to, but these artists that I respect greatly, you understand that each member of the band has a part. Maynard from Tool actually was talking about that, that, you know, they, each of the members of that band, they have their own parts. And
0: yes.
1: If you listen to their music and dissect it, even if you don't really care for that kind of music, and dissect it, what each of them are doing, you know, Danny Carey on drums, he's unreal. And it's all of them, the entire band is incredible. But if you think about that, the best bands, all the best groups always had that, and it wasn't always formulaic. It, in fact, quite often is not formulaic.
0: Yeah, I've always referred to it since I was like 18. Somebody says, what do you like about music? And I said, the counter rhythms.
1: Yeah.
0: Nobody's ever used that term. That's the only thing that came to my mind, where everybody's doing their own entire thing. And you're right, it can cross a ton of different genres, but still, a great hook is a great hook. I still love a great hook.
1: Yeah.
0: You know, you go back to the 60s. I love a great hook. Well, you know, you look at, for example, the Wrecking Crew.
1: Yeah. Right.
0: The Wrecking Crew were talented beyond the music that they were doing.
1: No, they,
0: but they knew how to make great hooks.
1: Totally underrated at that time because they really weren't promoted. They weren't really the artists, but they were the power behind the artists. And I saw an interview with Jim Peterik from Survivor.
0: Oh, yeah.
1: And he wrote, I forgot, he wrote, Vehicle for Ides of March.
0: Oh, really?
1: He was in that band. And he wrote it for his wife, who he's still married to today, by the way. And he talked about, he got this call, this band Survivor that he had started, he got a call, and it was on his answering machine, because back then, that's where you left your messages, you know, hey, this is Sly Stallone, why don't you give me a call, I got to talk to you about something, you know, and it was actually Sylvester Stallone. And he said, I want you to write a song for my movie. I'm doing Rocky III. I need a song. And so how they put together Eye of the Tiger, but the hook in the song, Eye of the Tiger, has been around, I mean, since then, and still, and Peterik mentioned this, he said, new generations, it just takes off over and over again because it just has that hook. Dun, dun, dun. You know, he talked about it. It was... You know, and he said it was just one of those songs that really had that lasting power.
0: Jim Peterik does a great song with one of my favorite female singers of all time from Trans-Siberian Orchestra, Chloe Lowry.
1: Oh.
0: Called Prom Night in Pontiac.
1: Oh, wow.
0: It's a pop song.
1: Yeah, yeah.
0: And you would look at that and you would say, who is this woman? I mean, she's, because it's much more of a pop tune, but with a rock thing and basically her operatic voice. Which is incredible. But yeah, I some of the stuff he's done outside of Survivor where he brings other artists in is just superb.
1: Well, it's, you know, Stallone calls him and says, you need to redo, you need to make lightning happen twice, a miracle happen twice for the next movie. And we need a Survivor song just like Eye of the Tiger.

0: because it was so big. You know, it was so catchy. It was so big. It was everywhere. And so they did Burning Heart. Now, they had Jamie as the new singer, who sounded like the first singer, who had vocal issues and had to lead the band. But that song also just, boom, became a huge, huge hit. You know, that's the thing, is that these writers, Beato sat down with Billy Joel. That's an amazing interview. It's an amazing interview. Just talking about the process of all these songs and what was going through his mind. And, you know, and it was like, wow. I you know, these creative people that do this and then have the talent. Because he's playing all this classical stuff at the beginning. He's playing all this classical piano. It's like, what?
1: Oh, yeah.
0: I mean, it's just
1: some of the early obscure stuff. You know, for me, when I got into Ace, adult contemporary radio, and how I always had to play She's Always a Woman to Me in 78. I just got so sick of that song, especially the lyrics where they said she takes care of herself. And I was like, well, that should be a minimum standard.
0: Hygiene, I would think, would probably just be a minimum standard.
1: Yeah, I don't think that's something that you need to bring up in a song. I mean, that's a given. As you said, minimum hygiene should be just a natural basic requirement.
0: I would think so.
1: But yeah, there are so many talented musicians out there. I mean, like, for example, with the one disappointing thing about Prince is I don't think that the world ever got to see, except in short bursts, what an incredible guitar. In concert, they probably did.
0: Yeah.
1: But I mean, in general, the popularity of his records did not show what an incredible guitarist he was.
0: When they were recording, the night they were recording We Are the World, the Grammys were going on, so they were putting everything together, Quincy Jones and Michael Jackson getting everybody together. And it's, if you're from the, you know, that era, it's you heard that song far too often, but it was this big deal to get all these artists in one room. Waylon Jennings, it took too long because it took them all night. They did it after the Grammys and all went in the studio and did it in one night. And they had called Prince because he was in town, and they said, you know, we want you to be on the record. And he goes, okay, great, but I want to play guitar. And they were like, well, no, this is we need your vocals. He goes, nope, I want to play guitar. He goes, I'll do vocals, but I want to play guitar. I want to have a guitar part in it. And they were like, that's not what the song is. And okay. And so he said, nope, turned it down.
1: Wow.
0: I saw him the other day, a clip came up on YouTube. He was 19 when he first appeared on American Bandstand. 19.
1: Wow. Oh, yeah, I've seen the video. Man, he's so shy. Now, I never saw Prince, but I will get to see again his intellectual property lawyer.
0: Mm. Oh, yeah?
1: Who's lead singer and writer of the...
0: Oh, yeah, yeah.
1: Of the Ocean Blue.
0: Right, yeah, yeah.
1: Who was also...
0: He's got a full-time... That's a full-time gig. Just doing that,
1: yeah, and he still makes new albums.
0: I just recently learned that they don't allow Prince tribute bands.
1: Yeah,
0: you can do a cover song, but you can't be a full time Prince tribute artist.
1: David Schetzel of the Ocean Blue,
0: yeah,
1: is his intellectual property lawyer.
0: Yeah,
1: which is interesting. If you talk to him, he doesn't really want to. Doesn't get into long conversations about both professions.
0: Right.
1: But they still produce new albums and everything else, and they got a loyal cult audience.
0: Yeah, yeah.
1: I'm one of them.
0: Yeah.
1: We are but the whole point is, though.
0: So you're in a cult?
1: Exactly. The whole point is, you can't, even though I did miss the Scientology grand opening of their new thing in Clearwater the other day.
0: Oh.
1: But the point is, you really can't judge sports and music, but football is so much better than soccer.
0: Oh, that's a fact.
1: We are Red Eye Radio.
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0: We are Red Eye Radio. He is Eric Carly, and I'm Gary McNamara. Welcome and good morning. Coming up following the bottom of the hour. You know, we had played the audio cut earlier where Bernie Sanders said, I don't know anyone who was against defund the police.
1: Yeah, right, Bernie.
0: What is he taking?
1: Yeah, what's
0: and I asked that question because remember 2020?
1: Mm. Oh, yeah.
0: And everything that has happened since then?
1: Oh, yeah.
0: He doesn't know anyone. Now, is Bernie Sanders telling the truth or do communists lie?
2: I'm going to take the second one for 500, Alex.
1: Yeah. Yeah.
0: I mean, that's one of the things. And
2: I'll just say this. His pants are on fire.
0: Granted, we've been doing this for a very, very long time. But don't you think the first rule of politics should be don't say anything that is contradictory to what everyone knows is the truth?
2: Yeah.
0: That is self-evident.
2: Exactly.
0: If something is self-evident, do not take the opposite opinion.
2: If you know that they know the truth.
0: Right.
2: Why would you try and lie to somebody if you know they know the truth?
0: Right. Because when it's self-evident, it means they know absolutely what the truth is.
2: Yeah.
0: And so when Bernie Sanders comes on and says, I don't know anybody who's against defunding the police, my God, the entire Democratic Party was just a few years ago, including Bernie Sanders.
2: Like, here's an example of my personal life. I'm walking through the kitchen, my wife will say, who ate all the Oreos? And I go, I don't know. But if she comes to me directly and says, did you eat all the Oreos? I already know she knows the answer.
0: Exactly.
2: I can't lie to her.
0: You can't lie. But wouldn't you think, and Bernie Sanders, I believe, is older than I am.
2: I mean, he's older than everybody, I think.
0: Or do you just not care? Do you actually, the only way you would do that is you know it's a lie. You know that some people know it's a lie, but you think the people, your base, are such idiots where they'll buy anything. It has to be.
2: No,
0: there can be no other reason for that.
2: Yeah. Yep.

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7: From the Platte Valley Bank Weather Center, I'm meteorologist Megan Mulford. Lows level off around 58 overnight under clear skies, northerly winds 5 to 10 miles an hour. Daytime highs approaching 96 Friday, ample sunshine expected. Clear skies Friday night, lows dip down to about 62. Bright sunshine expected Saturday, with daytime highs approaching 101, 102 Sunday. Currently, it's 61 degrees.
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2: And thank you.
1: We record the show, and it becomes our podcast.
2: We're always there for you, is what we're saying.
1: Exactly.
2: We're the station that cares.
1: Exactly. See, now it's self-evident we don't, so... No, yeah. But when I was talking about Bernie Sanders, you know, stating that he doesn't know anyone who's against defunding the police, where basically it's has been a mainstream opinion of the Democratic Party since really 2020. So that's 6 years since the summer of 2020. That's been the narrative. Mm-hmm. Defund the police. Remember the whole thing of, well, what we need are social workers on the street. And then it has evolved into now, with police and prisons. Well, when we get rid of poverty, there will be no need for police, or there will be no need for prisons because there will be no crime. Well, we all know that's ridiculous. That's another argument they're making that nobody buys into. You got to do what U.S. House nominee Chris Rabb said on Hannity the other night, mm-hmm. and Jonathan Turley caught it. He said on Hannity last night, what you do is you bring up an argument like this that people might have to research a little bit of it, which, of course, Turley does constantly and just blows the guy away. But here it is. And this is where you have to assume the people that you are talking to are complete

0: idiots don't do any research, believe anything that you say, and you can sell them anything. House nominee Chris Rabb insisted that the founding fathers, the framers, had no idea, excuse me, the founding non-gestating parents had no idea of what policing was, and thus abolishing prisons is just part of the evolving meaning of that term. So the founding fathers, excuse me, the founding non-gestating parents had no idea what policing was. There was no concept of policing. Is that true? As Jonathan Turley said, absolutely absurd. In the 1600s, colonies organized the night watch forces that were the precursors to formal police departments. The British governor also enforced criminal laws through their own forces. Constables were prevalent. The ultimate example is John Morton, who served as a local county sheriff and justice of the peace from 1757 to 1774. He signed the Declaration of Independence.
1: Uh-huh.
0: So they come up with a scenario that, well, you know, in history, beginning of this country, there was no concept of police forces. So really, it's something that we created that we need to get rid of because we're using the Founding Fathers argument that hopefully we'll be able to convince Hannity's audience that if the Founding Fathers didn't have police or didn't consider police, well, then we shouldn't have it now.
1: Right.
0: Except it's completely and totally inaccurate. False.
1: Yes.
0: Now, I don't know if I can call it a lie because Chris Rabb may be completely just an ignorant, stupid human being.
1: Yeah. Right. Yeah.
0: To make, you know, to try to make that case. The other thing that I saw Turley wrote, though, that was also great yesterday.
1: Mm.
0: Let me see. I'll find it here in a second because this is another thing that you'll hear from Democrats now. We've been talking about how Democrats are going to form. We talked about how Republicans are forming their arguments. Also talking about how the Democrats are forming their arguments for November.
1: Mm.
0: It goes, CNN Abby Phillips corrected a guest, said, I will say El Sayed did not and does not support defunding the police. When she was confronted by CNN's own reporting that he called for defunding the police, this was her response. Well, I think that the question that I'm fundamentally asking is, by dredging up the sort of wedge issues of 2020, are you missing the point? And Turley says, well, the point is he called for defunding the police. It may be a wedge issue when a candidate wants to return to the state of nature. This is the same reporter who dredged up an attack line against Bernie Sanders in the presidential debates and made Sanders repeat his outright denial of the allegation by Elizabeth Warren that he told her no woman could be president.
1: Mm-hmm.
0: And so the entire, so that's what they're doing now. She'll make something. Oh, he doesn't support defunding the police. Well, yeah, he said it in 2020. Oh, so now you're dredging up something he said in 2020.
1: Yeah.
0: As if
1: yeah.
0: because he said it in a particular year.
1: Right.
0: An abstract year that yeah. Democrats first brought it up that it has no bearing on today when she said he does not support defunding the police. It's dredging up. You're dredging this up.
1: So I dredging. Guess we're going to the past.
0: Right.
1: Yeah, you said it recently. Yeah, that's the past. Unreal. But that's what they do, though. Well, you know, they did it. Who was it? Was it Jayapal? Listening to parents whose children were killed by illegal immigrants.
0: Oh.
1: This is the fourth time we've done this.
0: Oh, my God.
1: Can we move on?
0: Yeah.
1: And then on the Fauci thing. I forget the ranking member that said it. He said, listen, we want to focus on the future, not the things from the past. And I'm screaming in my mind. Well, actually, I said it to the television as I'm watching it. I said, If you can't learn

0: exactly how they operate. It really is. No, you know what it is? This is like a really failed attempt by a teenager.
1: Yeah.
0: Son, hello, I'm your father. And I noticed that you came in real late last night, like 2 a.m. Dad, are we going to just sit and focus on the past? I noticed yesterday, you were, I saw you drive out of here. You were speeding yesterday. Oh, so we're just going to keep focusing on the past.
2: I guess the question in politics, would it work with your parents, should be the key thing.
0: Say
2: that you should
0: it out
2: remember.
0: Loud to your parents.
2: Right.
0: We shouldn't bring up anything. By the way, everything is in the past. This is who did. Was it Mitch Hedberg or somebody? I forget who it was. Said, oh, this is a picture of me when I was younger. Well, technically, every picture of you is a picture of you when you were younger.
3: Yeah, exactly.
0: if you say it, just picture a teenager saying the same thing to their parents.
2: That's the argument right there. I mean, that's how you settle the argument.
0: Yep. You sound like a teenager making a weak excuse. I mean, they've done it with everything. Spending. To raise the debt ceiling. Well, just because we raised the debt ceiling another $100 trillion.
3: That was Obama.
0: Yeah. Doesn't mean we're going to actually
3: use it.
0: Dad, just because you give me a credit card with a $10,000 limit on it doesn't mean I'm going to spend $10,000. Come on, Dad.
2: Look, not that politicians haven't said absurd things before, but really, to me, Obama's image was the tribalism was so great. I mean, I really believe that's where the modern tribalist movement started. Was with Obama.
0: No, you know what? That's a great point.
2: I really think that's where. I'm not saying that there isn't tribalism and hasn't been towards Trump, but and I'm not saying that tribalism disappears pretty quick. The tribalism for Obama is not where it was, back then.
0: Right. Yeah.
2: But I do believe that's where it started. And I believe that he thought he could just say any stupid thing because I do believe the tribalism depends on the politician believing that the people that support him are complete ignorant idiots who have no critical thinking skills at all. Because who would say that?
0: Right.
2: When he said that, just because we're raising the debt ceiling doesn't necessarily mean you're going to spend it. For example, if you have a credit card and the bank increases the amount that you can your credit limit, mm-hmm. does not necessarily mean you're going to spend it. Well, that's apples and oranges.
0: Yeah.
2: I don't have the obligation. Many people don't have the obligations that the federal government has. And how do we know it? Based on experience. Every single time they've come to raise a debt limit, we've reached the debt limit. Every single time.
0: Yes.
2: Every single, not, okay, 98% of the time, but 2% of the time we don't. Every single time.
0: Yep.
2: But that again depends on you believing that you can say, it's like when Obama said that the reason there are no jobs are because of the ATMs. Remember that?
0: Oh, my
2: genius.
0: Gosh. Wow.
2: That genius statement.
0: Did he say that like on GMA or the Today Show? Like on the, I don't know why I seem to think that he said it on a national broadcast morning show. But you and I just, pick that apart,
2: but it's the same thing that and I know I saw our buddy Richard, who's sending me some. Richard is sending me something that has almond flour in it. I think he's sending me low carb baked goods.
0: Oh, okay.
2: Because he heard us talking about about my type 2 diabetes.
0: Yeah,
2: it's supposed to come today. I can't wait to get it.
0: Well, nice.
2: I hope it's not. You can still have almond flour though, and still have a lot of carbs. So, but we'll see. Well, I'll just make it, and whatever it is, that's probably going to be.

0: baked good, I'm hoping. So eat it in very, you know, small amounts. But he said it, you know, when it showed that, you know, they're not seeing the job layoffs they thought they would see with AI, that these the companies are still hiring. And he said the exact same thing that we have said. History has shown that every time there's even been a massive increase in productivity, for gosh sakes, I mean, going from agriculture to an industrial economy, you moved, remember, you had, as they call it in capitalism, the creative destruction of probably what, 95% of jobs over a 60 or 70 year period?
1: Yeah.
0: Because we were 98% farming.
1: Right.
0: And now it's like 3%.
1: Right.
0: And maybe it wasn't that great over that time. Maybe it was 130 years where you had that change. Because now what is it? Farming's what? 2% maybe? 1%? It used to be 98?
1: Yeah. Yeah.
0: So, I mean, you had massive job destruction in there, but then massive job, way more massive job creation. And we saw, for example, post-World War II, when you think about the job creation after World War II that brought all women into the, well, more women into the workforce. There's more women, I think, in the workforce now than men, I believe.
1: Yeah.
0: There's more women than men.
1: Right.
0: Right now. And the baby boom that's not going to happen again.
1: No, it's not. We've got a very low birth rate.
0: Right. And so all that brought in, you know, still handled the incredible growth. But the futurists were saying the same thing. All jobs are going to be destroyed. We're saying the same thing now. And we're saying, well, because of the incredible productivity, well, they're talking 10 to 20% over a couple of decade period.
1: Right.
0: It will change a lot of things, but why is the assumption that it's going to destroy all the jobs when massive increases in productivity have not in the past? We are Red Eye Radio.
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0: Where Would I Radio? He's Eric Carlin. I'm Gary McNamara. Did you see that story in Fox News about that Canadian woman that was here illegally and allegedly the deputies discovered 12 fake IDs? Why do you have 12 fake IDs? I read that and went, are you just trying to stay in the country illegally or is there something else going on here? It was in Hillsborough County.
1: Yeah.
0: July 29th, body cam showed the deputy stopping a vehicle in Tampa because its taillights and tag lights were not working. She identified herself as a different name than who she is.
1: Huh.
0: Initially told the driver or the deputy she had a driver's license but did not have it with her. Didn't have a driver's license, nothing, but 12 different fake IDs.
1: But 11 of them were New York City library cards.
0: Oh, then she can get free groceries.
1: That's right.
0: Okay, okay. Or cheaper groceries.
1: Yeah.
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8: ABC News, I'm Wayne Cabot. It might take days for the airlines to recover from a 90-minute shutdown of the entire airspace across nine Midwestern states from a systems outage in Minneapolis. Lingering delays across the nation made worse by summer storms in the east. Evacuation zones for people around Spokane will stay in place for weeks, says the sheriff, worried about toxic fumes. The arsonist, who admits to a fire that burned 900 homes, will undergo a mental health evaluation. New Jersey Senator Cory Booker went to the Senate floor after hearing of a third death tied to a privately run detention center in Newark.
9: I'm now asking for unanimous consent to pass the Delaney Hall Closure Act, which will close Delaney Hall within 90 days. They're out of excuses. We are out of time. How many more people should die?
8: Meta plans to appeal a $567 million penalty by a court in New Mexico alleging Facebook and Instagram are designed to addict kids. This is ABC News. The man who authorities say confessed to starting one of the Spokane wildfires that destroyed more than 900 homes had a court date, but his arraignment was put on indefinite hold for a mental health evaluation.
10: 37-year-old Aaron Farinacci now charged with four additional counts of arson. Investigators say he admitted to planning for 2 weeks and setting the Old Trails fire, which burned hundreds of homes in Spokane. On Thursday, his attorney asking a judge for Farinacci to be mentally evaluated before he enters a plea.
11: The court will review documents associated with the evaluation.
10: The judge agreed to hold off on arraignment. Prosecutors say Farinacci has admitted to starting at least 25 fires last year, describing fire as beautiful. Alex Stone, ABC News.
8: A Florida man got arrested after allegedly sneaking onto a JetBlue airplane at Fort Lauderdale Airport and taking a nap. I'm Wayne Cabot, ABC News.
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6: From the Platte Valley Bank Weather Center, I'm meteorologist Megan Mulford. Lows level off around 58 overnight under clear skies, northerly winds 5 to 10 miles an hour. Daytime highs approaching 96 Friday, ample sunshine expected. Clear skies Friday night, lows dip down to about 62. Bright sunshine expected Saturday with daytime highs approaching 101, 102 Sunday. Right now, 59.
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8: Now, it's Red Eye Radio. Gary McNamara and Eric Harley talk about everything from politics to social issues and news of the day. 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
9: All across America, we are Red Eye Radio. He is Eric Harley and I'm Gary McNamara. Good morning.
10: No, you're Shamrock.
9: I'm Shamrock.
11: Yeah. Hey. We don't discuss business here on the program.
10: I did a new promo for it yesterday.
9: All right.
10: You can find it on my X page at Gary Red Eye One.
9: And the promos are just, it's a mockumentary about the, is it a comedy? Is it supposed to be funny or do you?
10: Well, there's some comedic stuff. I mean, the thing I did today was supposed to, well, we did a couple of takes and we liked the one where it was more comedic.
9: Okay. Yeah.
10: Where I threw some a little bit of comedy in it, but
9: right.
10: No, it's basically the tension, the whole premise of it. And again, this thing is, I think there are three in the can already that, and you know, I'm not a part of the whatever they're going to do, how they're going to stream it or do whatever.
9: Yeah.
10: So I really don't know. I mean, I'm not,
9: yeah.
10: I just go and when they ask me to do something, I do it because it's fun. That's it. I mean, that's why I do it. It's just, it's for me, it's just a, it's sort of like a hobby. But yesterday we just met at the coffee shop. And because it's a mockumentary, we did the little promo that he put out yesterday on a cell phone.
9: Oh, that's great. Yeah. No, that looks... Yeah.
10: You know, with the official text underneath and everything else. You know, about it. But that's the beauty of a mockumentary. You don't have to...
9: Make it look real.
10: Right. You make it look like, you make it look like it's...
9: It's interesting. That's real. An interesting... Because if you think about, like, in the age of GoPros, today's phones, which are pretty amazing in terms of, you know, what they can do. But that's a great approach because it makes it look real. Yeah. And everybody's sensibility from watching YouTube and everything else, it makes it look like you're watching something that a regular content creator made.
10: Exactly. And so it's basically about a mobster gets out of prison after 20 years and his one buddy, and I'm not sure his buddy, I think his buddy was a former mobster too, you know, found God. And so he's trying to get Sal, who's the former mobster, to straighten out his life. And it's the tension between being brought back into the old life and trying to become basically a reborn Christian.
9: And his crew wants to keep the old life going. They want the business going.
10: Yes,
9: right?
10: we are the ones because I'm part of the crew and I'm an Irish mobster.
9: Yeah, you've always been a bad influence, so this fits perfectly.
10: Yeah, and so we're the ones that doubt it. But I'm not from what I get though. We're not working together. But again, I don't know how they put everything together. I haven't seen anything that has been a final production on it. And I really don't care about it. I just, for me, Mark, and it's so funny because we were leaving yesterday after talking. We spent probably an hour and a half talking. It only took a couple of minutes we did two takes.
9: Yeah.
10: One was a more serious take. One was a more funny take for me, which was all ad lib. Or whatever I came up with, and he loved it. He started laughing. I'm like, oh my gosh, it's a real laugh. It's not the character laughing. He's laughing at it.
9: Yeah.
10: And it was, basically he said, you know, what do you have to say, you know, about the, you know, and he's basically promoting the series, you know, as a legit documentary because we're in character.
9: Right.
10: This is the series coming up about my life, Shamrock. What do you got to say? And I think to paraphrase it, I said, well, I've got to thank you because of the millions of people that are now watching, you know, this documentary. I'm getting a lot of action at the Senior Citizen Center. The women just, you know, absolutely love it. So, and that was basically it. And he just said, you know, man, well, you're just nuts or whatever. And
9: yeah.
10: And so, for me, it's just, I've shown up, I think, four or five different times over the last year just to cut very quick things. And, it's just fun. As I said, I'm not leaving my night job.
9: Yeah. Well, what's funny is, you know, remember when we had the first time, I think it was the first time, it was the first time we had Steve Byrne and the cast of Sullivan and Son in studio. That goes back, to the old studio, actually. Steve Byrne, Roy Wood Jr., Ahmed, the whole, you know, there were like a total of five comedians. And we took a picture before they left in that studio. And I think that's the picture I have when you call me.
10: Really?
9: I think that's the picture got assigned to your contact. And so a listener saying, wow, Gary looks like a tough guy. And I thought they were, didn't know if they were like joking, hey, tough guy or whatever. And they were, and then they responded again to their own comment and said, seriously, was he a boxer at some point or something? You know, and I thought to myself, I looked at the picture and I was like, I guess I've never thought of it that way. My wife always tells me that if I've got my serious face on, I look angry. I always look angry. So I always try and smile when I'm around people, like if I'm in the grocery store or something. She says, you just look angry all the time. It's just the way my eyes are shaped and the fact that I'm always clenching my fist in the air. But it's, you know, it's, so I could see where it's, and, I mean this with all offense, your age would play into, your age would play into a timeline where people would believe it. Because if you talk about a crew in the mob, typically they're older guys. We think of guys our age group, right? And and so, I hope it works out. I hope they get some.
10: Yeah, so I posted the little promo we did and then a trailer of it, which is like a 35-second trailer.
9: Yeah.
10: That

0: It was done probably about 8-9 months ago on the trailer. Okay. It says coming in 2026. I'm not sure if it's coming this year or next year. I don't know. But the trailer says, the one trailer says coming in 2026. But like I said, it was just it's a little fun. And believe me, with everything going on over the last 4 months of my life with dad and, you know, the passing of my friend Mike 10 days ago, which, by the way, tomorrow was his memorial in Texas, you know, it just anything to distract me is a good thing. So
1: I feel that too. I know exactly what you're saying.
0: But you know, the interesting thing is the self image that you have of yourself when you said that, the caller, and I've got that from people saying, wow, you know, you really look like you're mean, you know, or you know, whatever. And I'm like, it's completely opposite. I always have the feeling that, you know, that I come across as very soft and having the cat. Maybe it's because of your insults. Maybe it's all because of you. Yeah. You're the one that when I was doing my hockey skating was accusing me of doing figure skating. Well, when you put that
1: out to everybody
0: and you do that day in and day out.
1: Did you or did you not once train with a figure skating teacher?
0: I was skating one time and a figure skating teacher who was out there gave me a tip. I did not pay for lessons from a figure skater.
1: I only have 5 minutes of time, sir. We're not going to take up all of my time with your explanation.
0: And anyway, I watched that movie. What was the movie with the guy?
1: Did you perform gain of function or not?
0: I will admit, I performed gain of figure skating. What was the movie with the guy who was the hockey player and
1: Ice Castles, right?
0: It was Ice Castles.
1: Yeah, I think it was Ice Castles. Topic. And I remember that movie because my wife and I, you know, and our kids loved that movie. And it was a hockey player and they needed a partner for a female figure skater. And the guy wasn't getting, you know, he wasn't successful as a hockey player. Was it Ice Castles? Was that it?
0: There were two of them. There were two movies on it.
1: Yeah.
0: Okay. There were two movies on it that I didn't watch.
1: No, Ice Castles was Robbie Benson.
0: Oh, okay.
1: Yeah. Hold on a second.
0: It wasn't the Robbie Benson one.
1: No.
0: By the way,
1: huh?
0: It happened to me on streaming the other day, and it was the end with Burt Reynolds.
1: Oh, yeah.
0: And
1: The Cutting Edge.
0: The
1: Cutting Edge, yeah.
0: And who was the guy in it?
1: He's a great actor. I love his work. I think he's highly underutilized. D.B. Sweeney.
0: Yeah, D.B. Sweeney was in, what do you call it, Fire in the Sky.
1: And did a great job.
0: Yeah, he was great in that. In that movie. So
1: right,
0: but it's just it's interesting how people, you know, you at times you don't know. I mean, you have a general idea of your image here doing this, but when it's just the picture alone, it's amazing how people, you know, view you one way and go, oh, wow, I didn't know he looked like that. And I guess you're going to have that in radio. I mean, that's going to always happen to you.
1: Well, a lot like John Bolton, I have to work really hard to smile. It's not that I don't want to. I like smiling, but it's work. I mean, I got a lot of things going on. You know, busy guy.
0: I think the reason you said when the listener said I look like a tough guy and a boxer, it's because I've taken so many hits in the face.
1: Yeah, maybe.
0: You know? And you know,
1: maybe.
0: And you know, and all the pot marks and stuff like that.
1: Yeah,
0: you know, it's like
1: it was a tough dating season that year.
0: So no, it's believe me, it's just, you know, it's a lot of fun. So yeah. Gary at Red Eye One, if you want to check it out, I mentioned it yesterday on the air, so I figured since I mentioned it, I should post it on X. Not that I believe I have a career in movies. It's just something that I fell into by everything I've think about this in my life. This, I never wanted to do this.

0: I got forced to. And the interesting thing is, I just saw yesterday it came down that Sue, the owner of the radio station, who forced me in Niagara Falls back in 1989 to become a talk show host.
1: Yeah.
0: It was 5 years ago yesterday that she passed away. Mm. I saw that.
1: Mm.
0: And I just, but I was just, when I saw that, I felt sad, but I was just so incredibly grateful that she saw something in me that I never saw. I never wanted to do this. I didn't think I could do this.
1: Yeah.
0: I didn't want to be involved in the work that you have to do and the study that you have to do, the studying you have to
1: and
0: do.
1: And back
0: to do,
1: then, it took legwork.
0: Oh, yeah.
1: To do the study.
0: Yeah. Did you see that I think Barrett Sports Media had it, is radio getting easier? Mm. Yeah, they were comparing radio to other professions, whatever.
1: Yeah.
0: And I will say this, it's still, you have to always be paying attention and the show prep never stops,
1: right.
0: But it's easier to get access to that information.
1: Yes. I think that's it. And I think that probably applies maybe to all professions. You know, if you think about the type of training that technicians have to go through or engineers have to go through or the constant training and educational process that a doctor has to go through, a lot of that, you know, based on the internet, based on what's available, based on, you know, FaceTime and Zoom and all of that, can be accomplished without a ton of legwork. And to me, I'd say it's become more efficient. I don't know about easier, but now I'll say this. For our friends over at Barrett Media, and thank you for listening. They listen to all the stuff on radio. But I'd say, how dare you? This is a hard job, and you need to be telling our bosses. You need to be writing articles about how Red Eye Radio is the hardest job in the world.
0: You're not happy. You're not helping our next. Yeah, you're not contract helping at all. Negotiations.
1: You're not helping at all. So stop it.
0: Well, the thing is, if you compare it to, and I think about this all the time. I mean, coming into work.
2: Yeah.
0: I mean, I know it's nighttime, but you've got the street people, you know, the street maintenance people out there everywhere. You've got if you've ever, I'll never forget when the great Lars Larson that I used to work with at KXL, in Portland, Oregon, when he visited here, and his comment was, "Man, oh man, man, they roads. I mean, they're really on it in Texas. I mean, they just don't. It's just you know,
1: never
0: it's just
1: stop.
0: Amazing." And wherever you go, I mean, there's construction going on because the population is expanding. And so they're widening everything all the time. They can't keep up, but they can keep up. I mean, for example, me coming in at night on the tollway, there's no traffic either way, which is great. But you see those people working out there in the heat. And yeah, if you want to compare, you know, labor stuff that's hard. For example, when I used to work, when I was a United Steel worker, and when my machine would break, at one company I worked for, Worthington Compressors in South Buffalo, they put me in heat treat, which are these huge blast furnaces and basically heat metal parts. Well, once they're heated, you got to take these huge trays out, and you have these, you know, great big steel bars you hold up, and you grab it, you hook it up, and you quench them. You dump them in oil. That's all the process of doing it. When you dump them in oil, the flames just go.
1: And
0: when you unhook it, you turn around, and you ran the other way.
1: Yeah.
0: I'm telling you right now, OSHA would not have approved what was going on.
1: Yeah.
0: But and when I first did it, these guys who were doing it were like 60 years old, and the flames looked like they were about 2 feet behind their head. But you wore basically, and I thank goodness I've never had an effect from it. You wore asbestos jackets, pants, everything.
1: Yeah.
0: Because it was that hot in the summertime.
1: I still wear those here in the Texas summer.
0: I mean, you compare that to this. Well, when the air conditioning's working here in the studio, I mean, it's much easier. No, I'm kidding. It's working.
1: And when the men's room is working.
0: Yeah, can we fix the men's room get fixed?
1: Well, you'll notice that when we're in a good mood, it means the men's room is working properly. But
0: do we have to use the woman's room?
1: We have to identify it.
0: The last night, the bathroom, the men's bathroom flooded.
1: Yeah,
0: so
1: yeah.
0: We can only use the women's bathroom, but there are no women in the building right now. We don't have to identify as the opposite.
1: I haven't asked the production team how they identify, so how dare you? How dare you, sir?
0: We are Red Eye Radio.
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0: He's Erin Carlin. I'm Gary McNamara. Coming up from the bottom of the hour, some great audio cuts of Democrat politicians getting booed in their own homes.
1: Oh,
0: basically, they're you know,
1: when home district.
0: They're you know, they're political.
1: Yeah.
0: They're political home.
1: Yeah.
0: Plus, I just popped into my head right now. Did you see Bernie Sanders yesterday saying he doesn't know anybody who wishes to defund the police? Here we go.
1: Yeah.
0: Here we go.
1: Yeah.
0: When the primaries are basically over.
1: Yeah.
0: Now, Democrats are going back to where they were before 2006. You and I always looked at 2006 and said, wow, the Democrats are opening up now. They're opening up.
1: Right.
0: I think now they've gone so radical that now that the primaries are over, they're going to attempt to move to the middle,
1: well,
0: if that's possible when you're so radical.
1: Well, Tallarico in Texas, you know, after winning the primary there, you know, he's tried to, you know, well, the campaign's vegan, but I eat beef. You're the campaign. You know, that's the prime example for me, or maybe prime rib example.
0: Well, it also proves what we've said.
1: Yeah.
0: They believe the people that will vote for them are complete idiots and morons.
1: Yep.

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5: From the Platte Valley Bank Weather Center, I'm meteorologist Megan Mulford. Lows level off around 58 overnight under clear skies, northerly winds 5 to 10 miles an hour. Daytime highs approaching 96 Friday, ample sunshine expected. Clear skies Friday night, lows dip down to about 62. Bright sunshine expected Saturday, with daytime highs approaching 101, 102 Sunday. Currently 67.
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1: We are Red Eye Radio. He's Eric Carly and I'm Gary McNamara. How about some booing audio? We'll get to it in just a minute.
2: All right.
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3: All right, so my analysis yesterday on just viewing the Democrats, I just went, okay, they're back to moving to the center again or attempting to do it. Mm. And for day one of doing it, and I don't know, I just viewed yesterday's, I know it's not day one, but in my mind, okay, a lot of the primaries are over,
1: yeah,
3: you know, and everything else, not that they're all over yet. But I just viewed it as day one. We start off first with Senator Amy Klobuchar of Minnesota. Farm Fest in Minnesota.
1: Okay.
3: All right.
1: Wow.
3: All right. She said Farm Fest in Minnesota. Here we go.
1: All right.
3: You ready?
1: I'm ready.
3: All right. Here we go. Let's play this one.
4: I've long believed and supported funding for order at the border, and I have worked well with law enforcement in Minnesota for years. But what I...
1: Quiet. Wow. Quiet.
4: Wow.
3: First, it was laughter, like, are you kidding? And then it was laughter, then booze. It's like, whoa.
1: Yeah.
3: B-O-O-S, not
1: yeah,
3: B-O-O-Z-E.
1: Yeah.
3: Right. Laughter and booze at that, which I just went, whoa, that is pretty unbelievable.
1: Yeah.
3: And then we have, this is maybe one of the most beautiful ones. Mm. And I listen to this, I'm like, okay, do I hear any cursing in it? And then they bleeped something. So
1: okay,
3: this is a pretty good audio cut.
1: Okay,
3: and this is one of the city's biggest pro police celebrations on Staten Island is how Fox News described it. Here is Mamdani coming up to give his remarks at the pro police celebration.
1: Oh boy. Yeah.
3: 25 seconds he had to get off stage. He was talking.
1: Yeah.
3: The boos and everything else were like, whoa.
1: Yeah.
3: And he's smiling and everything else. It's like, whoa, in your own city. You can't
1: this
3: even.
1: This is the way it goes.
3: Yeah. You can't even do something at a police function to honor police. It's like, sorry, nobody
1: going buys it.
3: To buy it. And this is the other one that I saw, the audio cut that I saw yesterday. Bernie Sanders, okay?
1: All right.
3: Here's Bernie Sanders.
1: All right.
3: Right.
5: But nobody I know, you know, believes in defunding the police.
3: I don't have to go any further.
1: Nobody I know.
3: And then he said, well, I'll play the whole thing. It's only fair because then he moves to prisons. Here we go. All right.
5: But nobody I know, you know, believes in defunding the police in terms of doing away with prisons. I hope the day comes. I hope the day comes when we don't lead the world in the number of people who are incarcerated.
3: There you go. That's been the new twist. That, well, no, we're talking long term. When we get rid of, when we get rid of poverty, there will be no crime.
1: Uh-huh.
3: Yeah.
1: Right.
3: And so, which of course is ridiculous.
1: Yeah. I mean,
3: there's no indication in the history of the world.
1: Yeah.
3: That is the case. But when I saw that, I went, okay, you have a passionate dislike in the most liberal areas of the country. And, you know, for Democrat politicians who have said one thing, because this is what the point is on all three of these audio cuts. It's you've been promoting one thing, and then you believe that you can be welcomed when you're in front of a crowd that passionately disagrees with what you have said all along and how you have acted all along, and you pretend that you're one of them who agrees with them. The hypocrisy is not going to stand.
1: You know, it's just insane how they believe they can get away with it. But there are enough willfully ignorant people to allow them to do it. You know, because you think of the hypocrisy. You think about what they say one day and and say something very different the next. I wonder even why Mamdani would show up to a pro-police event. Why? We know where your convictions are. Why would you even go? I mean, the duties of a mayor. But here's the thing. Here's what works against you with the Democratic Socialists of America. You can't even pretend to go celebrate and thank and be grateful for those who serve behind a badge.

0: beings, and you know that there are human beings that are flawed.
1: Right.
0: And
2: I've met some of those flawed people.
0: Well, I know you tell me that all the time.
2: Mm-hmm. I work with some.
0: Exactly. Well, that's what I meant. You not that you say that about other people. Present company was included here.
2: Yeah.
0: But
2: present company withstanding.
0: But critical thinking people know police are necessary. Absolutely necessary. I mean, there's no question about it.
2: Yeah,
0: police are police. In fact, that's the not only are they necessary, it's the number one reason that government exists.
2: Yes. We're a nation of laws. We're I won't say a fully lawful nation, but the idea is to keep us lawful and protect us from the unlawful.
0: Right.
2: And it's the process, and everybody gets it, except, of course, the DSA.
0: Right. So, you look at it and you say, well, no, the police are absolutely necessary. And when a police officer breaks the law, for example, if you're involved in the conspiracy of a drive-by shooting in New York City, you heard about that one, right?
2: Yeah. Yeah.
0: You know, if cops are crooked, you bust them.
2: Yes.
0: But it is not an indictment on the reason that that profession exists.
2: Right.
0: It is an indictment on that particular person.
2: Well, it's like someone lives in a neighborhood and they commit a crime. It's not an indictment of everybody in that neighborhood.
0: Right. Exactly.
2: Right.
0: Because,
2: except for maybe my neighborhood,
0: because there are moronic podcasters and radio hosts are no indictment on the great, incredible, humble quality of excellence that you get from Red Eye Radio.
2: Well, I was going to say Mark Levin. Listen, when you listen to our, don't judge Mark Levin based on what we do.
0: Exactly. And so reasonable people, critical thinking people know that. People that are drama kings and queens and whatever type of monarchy gender you want to identify them as.
2: Monarchy gender.
0: Come up with that one. So, okay, that's number 63. Monarchy gender.
2: I am a king. Which would be weird, because if I did that and said I identify as a king, I would have to be clearly liberal and also attend no king's rally. So
0: exactly, yeah. Right. It's
2: just how it works. I don't write the rules.
0: Tony, though, it's a comedy treasure, isn't it?
2: It really is.
0: Liberals are really, I mean, they've become,
2: oh my gosh,
0: comedy treasures. But like anything in life, when you look at the police, absolutely necessary. In fact,
2: yes.
0: Arguably the number one reason that government exists, and on the federal level with the military.
2: Yeah,
0: that's the number one reason. So when you're talking about defunding the Pentagon, when you're talking about defunding the police, reasonable people know that's crazy. That's absolutely insane. What you get is chaos. You wish to destroy the country if that's your opinion. Bernie Sanders knows that. But that's sort of like Warnock saying that I don't know anybody who's against voter ID. Well, you are now again.
2: Yeah, yeah.
0: You were, then you weren't, now you are again.
2: Tim Russert would have such an easier job based on there's so much audio with the left going back and forth if he were still around. I miss Tim Russert, because when he was at the helm of Meet the Press, he did basically kind of what we have said the right should do. You know, he would just point. Now, it didn't matter if you were on the right or left. You'd have to sit across from him, and he was going to come at you with the facts and your own words. And, of course, no one in the liberal activist media does that for anybody on the left anymore, you know, with very few exceptions. I mean, think about that. Think about how Plattner sailed through the primaries. And then you and I both said, oh,

0: if there's a history here, there's bound to be something else that comes along. And sure enough, that was the case. But where was the liberal activist media putting the scrutiny? They're looking to protect. They're part of it. That's why we call them activists. You know, I remember the first time I said that to Sean Spicer, the first time he heard it. I was interviewing him when I was on filling in with Hal J on WBAP, our flagship. And I said, you know, these media people in the White House press room are activists. They're not journalists. They're activists. And he said to me, wow, that's the first time I've heard it phrased that way. And I said, how dare you not listen to my radio? But it was, you know, we've been saying this for the longest time. And I mean it by the true sense of the word. These people are activists. You know, you look at the current host of Meet the Press. She's an all-out activist.
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0: We are Redeye Radio. He's Art Carlin. I'm Gary McNamara. I just loved this yesterday on X. Mehdi Hasan, who, remember, he was on MS Now, writes, and he's as radical as you can get. It's only been a few hours since the first viable Muslim Senate candidate won a primary in Michigan, and his GOP opponent is already running ads featuring Osama bin Laden and 9/11. The Islamophobia over the next few months is going to be vicious, Ted Cruz writes. Hasan is bringing to life Norm MacDonald's famous quip. What terrifies me is if ISIS, this is from Norm MacDonald way back when, what terrifies me is if ISIS were to detonate a nuclear device and kill 50 million Americans. Imagine the backlash against peaceful Muslims, end of quote.
1: Yeah.
0: I remember that from Norm MacDonald.
1: Oh, yeah. He also did a bit on Germany, and he's talking about, you know, because of World War II, you know, those, you know, I think it should be no longer part of the whole thing is Germany.
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14: ABC News, I'm Wayne Cabot. A notification to Facebook it won't like and Instagram, a court in New Mexico saying Meta must pay $567 million for harm to young people. through addictive designs like endless scrolling, autoplay, and notifications, a charge Meta denies. At the airports, bad day for the summer getaway. Airspace shut down in 9 states in the Midwest from a still unexplained system failure in Minneapolis.
15: Not just radars, but the frequencies, the channels, if you will, that the air traffic controllers are able to talk to the aircraft on, all went down.
14: That's ABC's Sam Sweeney. And storms have been causing problems to worsen. Ground stops across the Northeast. Many flights canceled, thousands delayed nationwide. President Trump says the military has what it needs, but an official tells ABC News that critical air defense missiles are extremely low. Patriot missiles and THAAD missiles cut way down. This is ABC News. What was supposed to be a Wednesday deal for Iran to reopen the Strait of Hormuz hasn't materialized, and now oil is higher again. Mortgage rates higher for a fifth consecutive week, 6.69% for 30-year loans. It dropped a bit on the 15-year mortgages used often for refinancing. President Trump signing executive orders designed to put new limits on citizenship for those born on U.S. soil. Deputy Chief of Staff Stephen Miller.
16: To expand the definitions of people who are ineligible for birthright citizenship. That includes, for example, alien enemies of the United States, members of foreign terrorist organizations, and large categories of people who lobby and act on behalf of foreign governments.
14: The administration is saying some people come here pretending to be a tourist, pretending to be a visitor, just to have a U.S. citizen child. Legionnaires patients suing New York City, claiming that a breakdown in testing failed to warn them of the danger, and some say the people of Harlem got poorer treatment. I'm Wayne Cabot, ABC News.
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1: From the Platte Valley Bank Weather Center, I'm meteorologist Megan Mulford. Ample sunshine expected today with daytime highs approaching 96. Northeasterly winds 8 to 15 miles an hour. Clear skies again tonight. Lows level off around 62. High temperatures reach up to 101. Tomorrow, bright sunshine. Dry with temperatures a bit above average Sunday and Monday, and highs from the upper 90s to near 100. Currently, it's 62 degrees.
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3: Now, it's Red Eye Radio. Gary McNamara and Eric Harley talk about everything from politics to social issues and news of the day. 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
4: All across America, we are Red Eye Radio. He is Eric Harley, and I'm Gary McNamara.
5: Hi.
4: All right.
5: What?
4: The Republican burrito debate.
5: And like a Republican burrito. Can I get extra guacamole on that, please?
4: I saw it and I went, I hope this goes away quickly, and it didn't go away. So it's like then the vice president got involved. I go, okay, I'll talk about it.
5: All right. Okay.
4: But it all started with, and we had mentioned this the other day where Matt Walsh wrote, grocery prices are insane. They're still rising. Addressing this problem should be the number one priority of every elected leader. End the stupid foreign wars and focus on this issue. It's one of the main reasons socialists are gaining power. And the reaction to it was a lot on the right stating that, you know, well, you know, people should cook more at home. If you look at the history of food prices, it's the lowest that it's ever been, even with the price increases. Or it was mainly because of what happened in the Biden administration that was the cause of this. Then you had Andrew Colvert, right? One of our Turning Point USA college students gave me his take on affordability. A burrito should not cost $20. And he writes, yeah, a lot of this is a hangover from COVID and Biden-era inflation, but the lived experience is the same. It just feels like basic things cost too much. Then Washington Post columnist Mark Thiessen wrote, Cry me a river, the burritos in the college cafeteria are included in your meal plan, which then the vice president, J.D. Vance, responded to Thiessen. I'm surprised to hear Mark say this. If you've ever met him in person, it's quite obvious the man has never missed a burrito. And it was like, okay, the vice president is fat shaming here. And I'm just like, oh, God, please stop. Just stop. Number one, the only place, you know, I've talked about this before, because I'm a type 2 diabetic, I hardly ever eat out anywhere. You know, except for when I meet with the family and I go to the breakfast place in Clarence Center, New York, Marty's that I always talk about that I go to.
5: Yeah.
4: But when I go in there, I count carbs.
5: Mm-hmm.
4: You know, when you're type 2 diabetic, you count carbs. And because I had my doctor told me a while back, he said, want the good news or the bad news? And I said, give me the bad news first. And he said, type 2 diabetes is going to kill you. And I went, what's the good news? And he goes, you'll be 120 when it does, if you keep, you know, doing its way. Because, you know, what I have is chronic. It keeps getting worse. It will get progressively worse. Luckily, I've had it 10 years and my blood sugar is lower than when I was originally diagnosed. And again, not even close to doing any damage to my organs. So that's good. You know, yeah. That's, you know, it's all good. But so I count carbs in order to do that. And normally it's between 40 and 60 grams of carbs a day. The average human being is supposed to eat about 300 grams of carbs, which shows you you've really got to watch your diet if you're going to do just 40 to 60 grams a day. Yeah. So I don't go out much. But when it comes to burritos or tacos or whatever, the only place I ever really hit it is when I'm back in Buffalo and I go to Mighty Taco.
5: All right.
4: So I went to Googled it. You know, Mighty Taco burritos. How much are they? Are they $20? I'm like, you know, I go in and I get, you know, two or three different things, and then when I get there, and I like it because pretty low carb. The only carbs are in the shell,
5: right?
4: You know, and it says a standard super mighty burrito at Mighty Taco costs $3.10 to $3.20 in stores, while delivery apps like DoorDash price individual specialty burritos closer to $5.85. So there you go.
5: Okay.
4: A super mighty burrito in store, $3.10 to $3.20. Super mighty chicken beef delivery, $5.85 to $5.97. And, you know, that's, you know, there. At restaurants, I'm sure they cost more if you go to a fancy Mexican restaurant.
5: Well, yeah, I think if you go to a sit-down restaurant, a casual dining. I looked it up. I don't have a thing against Chipotle, but I don't really eat there. My son does, my wife and my daughter, they like it. And I looked it up. And I thought, you know, because I Googled while you're telling this story, most expensive burrito in fast food. And the Chipotle has these are add-ons. You have to add this on. Like double meat, extra guacamole, queso, and basically customize your burrito. It can be anywhere from $14 to $26 bucks. Now,
4: for one burrito?
5: Yeah, but that's add-ons, right? So there's a comedian that does this thing, you know, where they if you ask for guacamole, it's an add-on. It's actually extra. You know, well, that's whatever it is, $2 extra or whatever it is. And he says, you know, I felt, you know, kind of slighted that she assumed I couldn't afford the $2. And the truth is, I couldn't afford the $2. But anyway, they do these add-ons. Like if you do double meat, you know, I mean, you can do an add-on at any fast food place. You know, extra cheese. Well, they're going to charge you extra. So anyway, I don't know what that burrito looks like, a $27 burrito from Chipotle. I would really love to see the size of that burrito. It looks like a toddler wrapped in foil, I'm guessing.
4: I'm going to guess I would not eat that in one setting.
5: Well, you're going to have to share that. That's going to be a family meal. Let's get a burrito for the table kind of thing. But, you know, it goes through. Like they have Taco Bell, one version of their burrito, one of their burritos is roughly $6. Del Taco has one for roughly $8. It's a premium, heavily loaded options. You know what I mean? You can add on to these things. Look, if you're eating, here's my point. If you're eating $20 burritos, maybe it's time to recheck your dietary decisions. maybe. I'm just saying. You know, if you're hungry, or, you know, you buy one and you split it into like three or four meals. Now it's getting expensive. I went through a drive-thru and I ordered, this goes back to last summer actually. And I went through a drive-thru and I ordered two of what I thought were, you know, the mid, you know, priced items, and a drink. You know, it was like $14, and to me that's a lot of money. But when you add it up, you know, it's like $6 for each, and then the drink. I was like, oh, okay. You know, so because when we were around, a burrito cost half a penny. we could go through the value menu. I lived off the value menu. You know, I mean, I used to buy ramen by the truckload. You know, it was like 12 bucks a truckload. And, you know, so I know how to be frugal when it comes to food. I still love frugal food. Beans and cornbread, I can survive on that. Ask my wife. But it's, you know, there's, we talked about the pricing thing. But part of the pricing thing is also the convenience of it. It mentioned the delivery apps. There's an upsell on those delivery apps. There's one or two grocery stores that promote our in-store pricing is what you get on the delivery app. It's not increased. I don't know how they work that out with DoorDash, but that's how it works with a couple of them. Sprouts is one of them. And, you know, if you're in the world of having it delivered to your door and complaining like I do, they don't deliver it all the way to the couch. You know, people, you know, complain about what they're paying for. You can be frugal and in any setting. I understand pricing is an issue. I'm not discounting that. You and I have talked to no end about that. That's an issue right now. However, you can also be frugal, and if you're complaining about a $20 burrito, well, remember, well, there was the, what was it, the McDonald's $18 meal or something. I forget what it was. You know, but look, if you go through a fast food place, you order the big things and make it a large, supersize it or whatever, then, you know, you're starting with add-ons, which is one more reason not to do that very often. You know what I mean? I mean,
4: right.
5: there are other choices
4: right.
5: you can make and complaining about it, you know.
4: Getting to the economics and the politics of it.
5: Mm-hmm.
4: And we had talked about Matt Walsh's column the other day, and then the criticism that he got from mostly Republicans,
5: mm-hmm.
4: where Republicans are saying, yes, but food, because they, right now, Republicans understand that prices are killing them.
5: No, whether no, you like a, there's wh- a story whether you, fact, I say
4: right
5: on
4: whether
5: that.
4: Yep. whether you like it or not, whether you it's $20 or not, forget yep. about the burrito thing.
5: Yep.
4: Prices are the one thing that are just killing this administration.
5: Yep, as I mentioned.
4: Right. The administration came in and said, we are going to lower prices day one.
5: Yep.
4: That never happened. Don't overpromise and underdeliver.
5: Right.
4: And that's what this administration has done. And when you look, for example, at the politics of it, and Jim Garrity wrote this in his column yesterday about the vice president responding to Thiessen, Mark Thiessen, who was in essence defending the administration by yeah. saying, Crimea River, the burritos in the college cafeteria are included in your meal plan. The vice president of the United States responded to Thiessen, I'm surprised to hear Mark say this. If you've ever met him in person, it's quite obvious a man has never missed a meal. You can see Thiessen's recent appearance on Fox News here, and you can see for yourself whether Thiessen looks overweight to you. Note that Thiessen is effectively defending the Trump administration's record on the cost of living, or at least contending that the complaints are hyperbole, and Vance is calling him fat in response. It is just unthinkable that anyone would want an option besides Vance as the 2028 Republican presidential nominee. Huh? And it's the point that you should be talking about the fact of the goal to bring prices down instead of calling somebody fat. Yeah. And as we said, Republicans can do everything they want and say the history of food. And as we said the other day, it's all about what people are experiencing now. You can say all you want and justify it, and it can be true, as we said, with the history of what it costs to buy food. It doesn't matter because people live in the bubble of today. Trump knows that. That's why last December he lowered 200 tariffs, because as much as he says the foreign governments or the foreign companies pay for it, when he lowered the tariffs, he said this will lower the prices for the consumer. But great point made by John Puri in National Review. Talked about everything else that's out there. Well, you know, whether it's just, you know, what we saw during the Biden administration and everything else. But during the Biden administration, this is, you know, this is the thing, and it's still going up. He said, as he wrote in his column, but you know what could be the main cause of higher food prices over such a short period of time, or even the cause of higher prices of goods and services across the board? Maybe it was blowing up the money supply by 50% in 6 years and dishing out all that new money like candy. Look at the growth of the money supply over the past 10 years. Look at the average prices for food away from home. Now look at the average prices for all consumer goods. I'm looking at the two graphs right here. I'm not saying that it's exactly the same chart, but it's exactly the same chart. When you look at it, when you look at inflation and you look at the money supply going up, it almost looks exactly the same.
5: Well, you know, and you bring up a point about the GOP and the Republican Party, you know, having some issues with the White House on this, on messaging. And it's actually a story that the Politico put out just a few hours ago. And here's just one part of it. At a briefing last month, for example, White House officials encouraging lawmakers, GOP lawmakers, drawing a contrast with the radical Democrats who they argue are unelectable, which is a solid point. Quote, rather than standing on our accomplishments, which is on the cost of living side, are mixed at best with the war, one, end quote, one House Republican said. In other words, look, you know, what your any accomplishments with the economy, we're still not over this hump on pricing. And then you add in the cost of energy with the war, and it makes it even worse. So we're not getting anywhere with that. We can't do accomplishments. And yeah, you can point to the crazy left, but people are expecting you to do something. And if they think you can't do it, they're going to possibly, we don't know, possibly look at the other side for some kind of solution to get them to a better place financially, economically. And that's a problem. And, you know, Politico's a left-leaning publication. We understand that. But they point out things that are going on with House GOP members where you don't want to come out against the president. You don't want to come out against your own party leader. But there are issues right now. And you're going to have to focus. It's too late to get anything done by November on pricing. And with Iran, they don't expect anything that's going to be done between now and November there. So how do they explain it at home in their districts? How do you explain that? What do you say to them? Oh, that's the crazy left, the crazy left. Yeah, but prices are too high. $4 a gallon, $4 a gallon. Yeah, but the crazy left. I don't know. You and I have been talking about this.
4: We said it day one when Trump was in office. We've been screaming, you've got to do something about prices now. We were criticized by many people in our own audience for doing that.
5: Yep.
4: Now we look where we are right now.
5: Yep. Yeah, exactly.
4: You know, this isn't rocket science.
5: Right.
4: We are Red Eye Radio.
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0: 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They're just criticizing the other party. As you said, the crazy Democrats.
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11: From the Platte Valley Bank Weather Center, I'm meteorologist Megan Mulford. Ample sunshine expected today with daytime highs approaching 96. Northeasterly winds 8 to 15 miles an hour. Clear skies again tonight. Lows level off around 62. High temperatures reach up to 101. Tomorrow, bright sunshine. Dry with temperatures a bit above average Sunday and Monday, and highs from the upper 90s to near 100. Currently, it's 62 degrees.
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1: And he's Eric Cronin, and I'm Gary McNamara. More burrito talk.
2: Yeah, actually, that's a prices talk.
1: Coming up in just a minute.
2: All right. And, you know, this is something that I've been noticing, Gary, that a lot of people are talking about those injections, the weight loss injections, because the results are pretty dramatic. 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
1: So we look at the upcoming midterm elections, which is not a presidential election, but the President Trump is the Republican Party.
2: Yeah.
1: The things that he believes is the direction that the Republican Party is going in. And when I was reading Peggy Noonan's column yesterday, she was talking about the fact that it was, you know, this is an election about nothing, that it's basically we're not promoting what we're doing successfully either side. It's that we're not the other side. They're more, you know, as you said before, with the meeting that they had in the House, communism, socialism,
2: yeah.
1: You know, from the Democrats are insane.
2: Right.
1: But any thinking person, which would have to be a Republican, because right now they don't exist in the Democratic Party at all. Not that the Republican Party has a ton of thinking people, but they've got a lot more thinking people. But when you say we need to stop socialism and communism, and the president believes, President Trump, the leader of the Republican Party, has already taken equity in companies, when the president of the United States, backed by J.D. Vance, believes that the government should have a sovereign wealth fund and have equity and ownership in a significant amount of artificial intelligence companies, you've lost your argument because you're doing the same damn thing that they want to do. And yeah. You've actually done it because you've taken the equity in some companies already, as the president has done. You can't scream socialism and communism, as the president has this week, and then practice and promote doing the same damn thing.
2: And opening the door for a lot more of that if Democrats can get control. I mean,
1: yeah, well, I mean, you make it easier for Democrats to make their argument.
2: Well, it's because they'll use the line, hey, we agree with, well, maybe they won't say it this way, we agree with Trump. I doubt they'll say that. But they'll say, hey, this is a bipartisan issue. The former administration did it. We're going to do it. If that level works, we're going to do it even better. We'll have a better approach and do more of it. That's how they work. And they'll take it to the end. And, you know, it's like that housing bill. If President Trump is working with Elizabeth Warren on any bill, I've got a problem. And if you're opening the door for Democrats to just take it completely off the charts when it comes to socialism and socialist programs and government ownership in the private sector, I've also got a problem.
1: Yeah, if you don't remember it, this was in, we had talked about it and said, yep. This is unconscionable that Republicans are talking about it. And J.D. Vance said he supports Donald Trump in the U.S. government taking ownership stakes in major artificial intelligence companies.
2: No.
1: Liking it to the, God, the Saudi sovereign wealth fund style approach.
2: Oh, so maybe, Gary, the U.S. government should buy the PGA.
1: Live Golf. I wonder if Trump is the investor.
2: Yeah.
1: Because they've said, but speaking on an episode of this was a diary of a CEO that aired in late June. Vance said Trump has stated the position publicly and called it unconventional for a Republican administration, describing the president as a pragmatist rather than an ideologue. I don't care how the hell you want to define it. Socialism is socialism.
2: Yeah, it doesn't matter if you're saying, well, we're doing it differently. We're taking it different. Right. We have a different view of it. It doesn't matter if the end effect is still the same.
1: Here's the quote. The president is supportive of the United States owning these big AI companies. Adding that Trump likes the idea of as sort of a sovereign wealth fund. He called Trump a very unconventional person for a Republican to hold that view. You know, you had said it way back then, and we had said it, in Trump's second term, the thing that we were most concerned with is that since he didn't have to get reelected again, his liberal side would come out.
2: Right. Right. And that was my problem. Now, during the first term, my concern was that his daughter would have his ear, as an advisor, and she's not around in that role during a second term, but she had some very liberal type of programs. This goes even further, a lot further, because if you're talking about there are a couple of things: government ownership in the private sector of companies, huge problem, major red flag, communist red. Now, beyond that, how is the government in the future going to use AI? My greatest concern about AI,
1: oh God, yes,
2: is not just the foreign actors and foreign nations and what they can do, which is a very viable threat, but just as viable is the abuse of power by our own government through AI, or sending AI in putting it in a sandbox, as they call it, thinking, oh, that will never happen when the government's in control. All of a sudden, AI decides it's going to break itself out of the sandbox and is in everybody's business. But you don't even need that. You don't even need, because the will to be in people's business is there by the humans already. And we've seen that in practice for years and years and years. So government ownership of AI is, to me, or any business, any industry, but especially AI, is a massive red flag for me.
1: So, yeah. So when you look at, when you see that, it's like, that's a problem. Because conservatives in the Republican Party, there's a lot of populist liberals in the Republican Party today.
2: Oh, yeah.
1: Trump and J.D. Vance are part of that, especially when it comes to monetary policy and the things that they want to promote, which are socialism.
2: Right.
1: You can't scream that the Democrats are socialist and then advocate that the United States government needs to own more companies and have equity in more companies.
2: They have too many liberal tendencies.
1: Yeah.
2: And this, look, President Trump, what he accomplished in his first term, unreal. I never thought they would get corporate.

0: we could be raising so much money. Yeah. Look at how much money we could be raising. Because when a president says that, regardless of who the president says, and he says that about tariffs, will be so much money coming in. That's for the government, not you.
1: Well, and that's the
0: not the individual.
1: You know, look, this is the point. You cannot, you know, one of the problems the Democrats lost because they BS'd completely. They BS'd on the economy, on inflation, and they BS'd on immigration.
0: Yeah,
1: illegal immigration.
0: Right.
1: They BS'd. That's why they lost.
0: Right.
1: Trump came in and started day one BSing on economics.
0: Yeah, and overpromising
1: and overpromising, underdelivering. GAO report out on DOGE. It's around the figure that we said, and that, you know, the GAO brought it out. They were promised $2 trillion in savings. It's closer now, right now, because they're looking at all of it. The General Accounting Office, Trump's General Accounting Office.
0: Right.
1: So just so you know, it's from his administration. Though they claim to cut, they aim to cut $2 trillion in federal spending, even by DOGE's own estimates, fell well short. A sporadically updated website tallying its cuts in the wall of receipts now stated the initiatives had saved only $215 billion. The GAO examined $110 billion of this claimed savings that derived from the contracts and grants and leases. The DOGE wall of receipts included leases identified for termination before the group was established. So they were using figures of things that had already been cut.
0: Yeah.
1: According to the report, in total, 108 of the 264 leases DOGE identified on its website were already in the process of termination when DOGE was created. In addition, DOGE claimed to have terminated 13,476 contracts, but the GAO analysis showed nearly 2,000 of these contracts were not terminated. Of the $61 billion in contracts savings DOGE reported, the GAO said that more than half the funds, nearly $35 billion, were either not terminated or unable to be verified by investigators because DOGE's data was not specific enough to identify it. Roughly $27.4 billion of the savings DOGE claimed from cancellations were from contracts that were not actually terminated. The GAO said in these cases and other actions such as reducing the contract's value or de-obligating some funds could have occurred. But basically, the majority of that $110 billion wasn't cut. So we're down to now we're
2: exactly the figure that we talked about.
0: Yep.
1: We'd be happy if they cut $100 billion.
0: And here we are.
1: And that seems like, but as Trump said, well, you cut this. He was asked that question, I don't know, about 6 months ago. You've cut this, but you're spending more. Yeah, because we're cutting what was unnecessary spending, and now we're doing our priorities with our spending. So spending is now greater this year than it was last year. So the entire goal was not accomplished at all.
0: Well, we talked about this during the Bush administration. Man, we got railed on during the Bush administration, George W. Bush, you know, with the Republicans, you know, things were revenue started increasing to the government, and then spending just went through the roof.
1: Yeah.
0: I said, you can't do that.
1: Yeah. Yeah, we took it on the head for going after Tom DeLay for saying conservatives need to shut up. But now conservatives don't say anything. The conservative branch of the Republican Party is almost non-existent right now. Or if they're out there, they just don't want to upset the apple cart. We don't care. I mean, we're too old. I mean, we're not gonna BS you.
0: Well, I'm a citizen.
1: Yeah.
0: I'm a citizen. I'm not running for office. I'm not trying to get popular by being liked or being or liking the person I'm supposed. I don't know anybody. I don't know anybody making these decisions personally. I judge them based on their actions. I vote for the GOP. I voted for this president three times. If he were running for a third term, I would likely vote for him again. But you're in a situation right now.
1: Well, no,
0: right,
1: because
0: now
1: there's a legitimate case that what the Democrats want to do is blow up the entire country.
0: You can't get past that. Exactly.
1: Republicans are now actively promoting, the administration is actively promoting absolute socialism while criticizing the other the other half, but they're not talking about dismantling the Constitution.
0: Right.
1: So when Peggy Noonan says, well, it's about nothing, it actually is.

0: isn't, there is a great case that you vote now for the party that will do less damage than the other party.
1: Yes.
0: Not what will move you forward, but will do, and not one that will be honest with you, but one that will BS you less and not destroy the country completely as the Democrats wish to do.
1: Which is exactly how the GOP as a party has been acting for years, yeah. Going further and further left, a little bit slower, but still yep. doing things that have leftist tendencies.
0: We are Red Eye Radio.
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0: We are Red Eye Radio. He's Eric Cronin. I'm Gary McNamara, and I agree with you. I'm still going to vote Republican. I don't know the last Democrat I voted for.
1: Yeah.
0: But to not look at where the Republican Party is going or bury your head in the sand when Trump says, when the biggest fight right now is against a socialist communist.
1: Yeah.
0: Yet both Trump and J.D. Vance believe in government ownership of companies.
1: Right. Yeah. Yeah.
0: And are promoting it actively for AI, and the Republicans bury their head. We don't want to hear it. You guys don't bring that up. That's a problem.
1: Well, because if you're losing your base and independents, there's a huge problem. And hopefully that's not the case in November or in 2028.

0: This is Red Eye Radio on Westwood One.
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8: ABC News, I'm Mike Dabusky. Meta is now on the hook for nearly $1 billion in fines from the state of New Mexico. A court leveling a $567 million fine on that social media giant. That's in addition to an earlier $375 million penalty. It all comes after Meta lost that landmark case that accused it of creating unsafe platforms.
9: Most of the money will go toward mental health and addiction treatment services. The case stems from a lawsuit by New Mexico's attorney general, accusing Meta of misleading the public about the safety of its platforms and failing to protect children from online predators.
8: Meta is vowing to appeal. The White House tells ABC News the U.S. military has enough munitions to sustain any of President Trump's aims in the Middle East and beyond. That's after reports the war in Iran had depleted the country's supply of air defense weaponry. And the president signing two executive orders narrowing the scope of birthright citizenship yesterday. This is ABC News. Lingering delays this morning after that airspace closure over the Midwest yesterday afternoon. Hundreds of flights were unable to take off, and others were forced to divert due to an outage at a Minneapolis air traffic control facility. Flights in at least nine states were impacted. ABC aviation contributor John Nance says, although the problem only lasted about 90 minutes, it'll take days to recover.
10: When this sort of thing occurs, they're kind of rebuilding the system. It's fairly rapid, but that 90-minute cutout of communications will make probably a day or two of disruption before everybody can get back to normal.
8: That Minneapolis facility handles air traffic across more than 300,000 square miles. Ford has announced its new electric truck coming out next year will be called the Fathom, the starting price just over $28,000. The Fathom will be the first vehicle built on Ford's UEV, also known as its Universal Electric Vehicle Platform. I'm Mike Dubusky, ABC News.
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4: From the Platte Valley Bank Weather Center, I'm meteorologist Derek Height. Ample sunshine expected today, with daytime highs approaching 96. Winds out of the northeast, 8 to 15 miles an hour. Clear skies again tonight. Lows dip down to about 62. Ample sunshine expected tomorrow. Highs around 101. High of 102 Sunday, under mainly clear skies. 98 Monday. Right now, it's 61 degrees.
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6: This is America in the Morning from Westwood One. I'm John Trout. It's Friday, August 7th, 2026. Here's what's coming up on America in the Morning.
7: A Senate committee finds Anthony Fauci in contempt of Congress. Now the big question, will he actually be prosecuted? I'm Steve Futterman.
8: President Trump signed two executive actions on immigration. One deals with birthright citizenship.
9: And they've made a joke out of it.
8: Ed Donahue, Washington.
10: A statement from Mitch McConnell. I'm Clayton Neville.
11: Aaron Farinacci is being charged with first-degree arson for allegedly sparking the Old Trails fire currently burning in Spokane. I'm Jennifer King.
12: The Trump administration is moving ahead with its plans to overhaul Head Start. I'm Lisa Dwyer.
13: A peace bell rang Thursday to mark 81 years ago when the U.S. dropped an atomic bomb on the Japanese city of Hiroshima. I'm Donna Warder.
6: All ahead on America in the Morning. It's 7 after. A Senate committee voted along party lines Thursday to hold Dr. Anthony Fauci in contempt of Congress over his refusal to answer questions at a hearing and his handling of the COVID-19 pandemic. Steve Futterman reports that instead of having the full Senate vote on the contempt charge, it went directly to the Department of Justice, who will decide Fauci's fate.
7: 1 week after this.
14: It is a total disgrace what you did to this country. Who the f- do you think you were for doing that?
7: The Republican-controlled Senate Homeland Security Committee gathered to consider holding Anthony Fauci in contempt. Last week, Fauci refused to answer all questions, more than 100, resulting in a bit of political theater when Republican Josh Hawley asked Fauci this.
15: What day of the week is it today?
16: On the advice of counsel, I respectfully decline to answer based upon my rights under the Fifth Amendment to the Constitution.
15: What color tie are you wearing?
16: On the advice of counsel.
7: Like last week, it became a battle between Republicans and Democrats, but with the GOP holding an 8-7 majority, the eventual result was pretty clear. Before the vote, both sides spoke. Republican Ron Johnson from Wisconsin.
17: It's been 6 years since the pandemic began. Last Wednesday's hearing was an excellent hearing from a standpoint of legitimate questions being raised, legitimate questions the American people want answers to. Legitimate questions that some of them only Anthony Fauci, Saint Fauci, Mr. Science could answer.
7: Democrats accused the GOP of conducting a witch hunt, and Connecticut Senator Richard Blumenthal compared it to the McCarthy era of the 1950s.
18: Even during the darkest days of the McCarthy hearings, counsel were allowed to speak. We denied that opportunity to Dr. Fauci, and we should hear from his counsel.
7: In the end, Fauci was found in contempt, Normally, the next step would be to take the resolution to the full Senate, but with Senate approval virtually impossible, Rand Paul took the resolution directly to the Justice Department. It will now determine whether to bring charges. President Trump stopped short yesterday of saying exactly what he would like to be done, but did say what Fauci did was, in his words, a lot more serious than a lot of crimes. I'm Steve Futterman.
6: Despite a recent Supreme Court decision, President Trump signs two executive orders Thursday that target birthright citizenship and end a practice he described as birth tourism. Correspondent Ed Donahue reports.
9: The real reason they're here is to have a child, to make that child an automatic citizen, leave our country, and then have a U.S. citizen child. It gives them access under this broken system to welfare benefits, ultimately to the voting booth, and all the other rights and privileges that belong solely to Americans. So that practice of birth tourism is, as of the signing of this order, hereby banned.
8: President Trump signed two executive actions on immigration. One deals with birthright citizenship. It would limit the number of people eligible to become U.S. citizens after being born in the country. The second would curb birth tourism, increasing visa restrictions on people who want to give birth in the U.S.
19: This will give us the right to do it in a much more forceful manner. They've taken birthright citizenship and they've made a joke out of it. And we're actually the only country of size, I think just about the only country, period, that does birthright citizenship. I thought we were going to win it at the Supreme Court. Unfortunately, we had a bad decision, very unfair decision. Our country suffers because of it, and we're ending it a different way.
8: President tried at the start of his second term to end birthright citizenship. 2 months ago, the Supreme Court upheld a broad conception of it, rejecting the president's previous attempts to declare children born to people in the U.S. illegally or temporarily aren't American citizens.
19: We had a very unfortunate decision in the Supreme Court concerning birthright. It was close, but a very, very unfortunate decision. So we're making adjustments because it's very unfair.
8: Opponents had sued, saying the earlier executive order went against the 14th Amendment. The president says he thinks his latest actions would be constitutional.
19: This was not what it was for. This was meant for the babies of slaves. It was right after 1 week or 2 weeks after the Civil War ended. This wasn't for wealthy multi-millionaires, billionaires coming in and bringing 15, 20, 30 children along with them. It's become a big business, and we're ending that business.
8: Ed Donahue, Washington.
6: 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It's 12 after. McConnell's health and suspected wildfire arsonist. When America in the Morning continues after these messages.
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5: America in the Morning continues. Rain not likely in those wildfire areas in the west. Here's AccuWeather.com meteorologist LaTroy Thornton.
6: Today brings no real change to the overall pattern, with hot and dry conditions well in place around interior portions of the Pacific Northwest, thanks to a high pressure zone centered over the southwest that continues to strengthen through the day today. This feature will result in continued sunshine, with the flow of wind around that high pressure still promoting the start and active spread of any wildfires in the area for the next several days to come. This wildfire risk looks to be the highest from eastern Washington and northeastern Oregon through all but southern Idaho, across the border into much of western and southern Montana, even reaching as far to the south and east as northwestern Wyoming. However, at least a slightly elevated wildfire risk stretches across essentially all of the west away from the immediate coast, as well as into western and central portions of not only the Dakotas, but also Nebraska and Kansas, along with the Oklahoma and Texas panhandles. In terms of precipitation, thunderstorms may turn severe today, with gusty winds from interior portions of the mid-Atlantic into central New York State and southwestern New England, as well as an area from western upper Michigan across a large portion of Iowa, and a third zone from southeastern Arizona into far southwestern New Mexico, with hail also possible in that Midwest and Great Lakes zone, and blowing dust a potential issue over the southwest area of severe weather. Watch for at least a spotty thunderstorm anywhere from the Texas Gulf Coast through the southeast and Ohio Valley, with many from the south into southern lower Michigan also in line for at least a thunderstorm, while monsoon storms redevelop for portions of the Four Corners states and into Nevada. In Reno, Nevada, today looks hot with sun, the high 99. For Erie, Pennsylvania, expect a humid day with some sun and a thunderstorm around, high 81. That's the nation's weather. I'm AccuWeather.com meteorologist LaTroy Thornton.
5: 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While still absent from Washington, Republican Senator Mitch McConnell is providing an update on his health after recently being hospitalized. Correspondent Clayton Neville reports the update comes amid intense speculation about the Kentucky senior senator's health and a call for transparency on Capitol Hill surrounding McConnell's condition.
7: Senator Mitch McConnell said in a statement released on Thursday that he's been discharged from a rehabilitation center where he was recovering from a fall in mid-June. The statement said that McConnell and his wife, Elaine Chao, are grateful for the well wishes and support and for the care he's received from doctors, nurses, therapists, and hospital staff. The Kentucky Republican said that he would continue to work from home and didn't provide a timeline for his return to the Senate. In coming days, though, senators are expected to begin a five-week recess, essentially giving McConnell until mid-September before the Senate officially is back in D.C. I'm Clayton Neville.
5: The man charged with starting one of the wildfires in Spokane has now admitted to the crime that has destroyed hundreds of homes and businesses in Washington State's second-largest city. With more, here's correspondent Jennifer King.
8: Aaron Farinacci is being charged with first-degree arson for allegedly sparking the Old Trails fire currently burning in Spokane, as well as other fires in the summer of 2025.
9: Would you state your name for the record?
10: Aaron Forrest Farinacci, 1989.
9: Farinacci, the right to remain silent. Anything you say can be used against you. You have the right to an attorney. If you cannot afford an attorney, one will be appointed to represent you.
8: He was scheduled to be arraigned Thursday, but his lawyer is asking for a competency evaluation.
11: Judge, we have reviewed the information, but we're going to move the court for an order for competency evaluation pursuant to RCW 1077. I provided those documents to Mr. McCullough and the state. They have signed off on those documents.
8: He previously served a decade in prison after killing his adoptive father and shooting himself in 2010.
9: The court does find that there's a significant risk to community safety.
8: Judge Jeremy Schmidt
9: will set bond in the amount of $2 million.
8: According to court filings, County Detective Michael Drapeau says Farinacci confessed to the crime and planned it for weeks, looking up the work of a serial arsonist to make an incendiary device and choosing August 1st because the forecast called for high winds. I'm Jennifer King.
5: 19 after. We're up.

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5: Salad chain Sweetgreen on Thursday cut its full-year outlook and is now projecting steeper same-store sales declines due to diner fears of eating fresh produce during the ongoing cyclospora outbreak. Shares of the salad chain fell more than 15% in trading Thursday. According to CNBC, Sweetgreen has not been implicated in the ongoing outbreak that has sickened at least 10,000 people and led to two deaths. The Food and Drug Administration has pointed to iceberg lettuce supplied by a Taylor Farms facility in central Mexico as the likely culprit. The only nationwide restaurant chain linked to the outbreak is Yum Brands Taco Bell, which is already seeing sales bounce back. And the salmonella outbreak linked to jalapenos is growing, which led a Minnesota woman to sue Chipotle after she was sickened. A generally down day Thursday on Wall Street, where the Dow Jones Industrial Average shed more than 460 points. Uncertainty in the Middle East sent the price of oil higher, and gold hit a seven-week high amid those same Middle East concerns and weak payroll data. A recap from Wall Street and Seth Soutell.
6: I'm Seth Soutell, and this is the AP Market Report. Stocks rallied to the edge of a record on Wall Street after easing oil prices helped calm Wall Street's worries that inflation could get even worse. The S&P 500 jumped 1.5% Monday. The index is just 0.1% below the record it set earlier this summer. The Dow rose 1.3% to an all-time high. The NASDAQ Composite climbed 2.1%. The price of Brent crude fell 4.7%. That helped airlines and other companies with big fuel bills. United Airlines rose 5.8%. Treasury yields moved lower in the bond market. The yield on the 10-year Treasury fell to 4.68%. Seth Soutell, New York.
5: 24 after. One of the nation's best-known early education programs could be in for significant changes when America in the Morning continues after these messages.
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5: America in the Morning continues. It's 26 after. The Trump administration officially announces plans to roll back regulations for Head Start. Correspondent Lisa Dwyer reports on what it means for the program.
11: The Trump administration is moving ahead with its plans to overhaul Head Start, a key early education program for the nation's poorest children. Officials from the Department of Health and Human Services say the changes, now posted online, would encourage more local decision-making by eliminating many federal regulations. The program currently serves around 700 vulnerable children, including those who are homeless or in foster care. The proposed changes would replace extensive federal regulations with state and local requirements. Experts warn it may also lower standards. The public has 60 days to weigh in. I'm Lisa Dwyer.
5: Thursday marked the 81st anniversary of an event that led to the end of World War II. Correspondent Donna Warder reports on the remembrance ceremony of the U.S. atomic bombing of Hiroshima.
12: 黙祷!

0: peace bell rang at 8:15 a.m. local time Thursday to mark 81 years ago when the U.S. dropped an atomic bomb on the Japanese city of Hiroshima and 3 days later Nagasaki. Hiroshima's mayor Kazumi Matsui criticized major powers for waging wars. He urged them to stop justifying the possession of nuclear weapons. Downplaying the inhumanity of nuclear weapons and accepting the use of force to pursue one's own prosperity risk cycles of violent retaliation that could ultimately result in another Hiroshima or Nagasaki. Japanese Prime Minister Sanae Takeuchi says Japan has maintained its post-war three non-nuclear principles, but even it has fallen short of expressing commitment for sticking with the policy into the future. I'm Donna Warder.
1: America in the Morning for Friday, August 7th, 2026 is produced by Jeff McKay. I'm John Trout. This is Westwood One.
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5: From the Platte Valley Bank Weather Center, I'm meteorologist Eric Hite. Ample sunshine expected today, with daytime highs approaching 96. Winds out of the northeast, 8 to 15 miles an hour. Clear skies again tonight. Lows dip down to about 62. Ample sunshine expected tomorrow. Highs around 101. High of 102 Sunday, under mainly clear skies. 98 Monday. Currently, it's 63 degrees.
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7: This is America in the Morning from Westwood One. Coming up this half hour.
8: Addressing a reported munition shortage and the potential reopening of the Strait of Hormuz, I'm Clayton Neville.
9: Vladimir Zelensky has said that Ukraine has hit more oil facilities deep inside of Russia. I'm Karen Shemas.
10: Scientists are working on creating preventative vaccines for people with a family history of cancer, especially colon cancer. I'm Donna Warder.
11: The U.S. announced it has suspended government operations in Michoacan, a state in Mexico, which is the leading exporter of avocados to the U.S. I'm Jennifer King.
12: The number of Americans applying for unemployment benefits rose last week. I'm Lisa Dwyer.
13: A condo fire has led to an arrest. I'm Katie Clark with details.
7: Back after these messages.
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5: We're back. 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Watching the radar for severe weather, AccuWeather.com meteorologist LaTroy Thornton has the outlook.
6: No fewer than three separate areas of the nation face the risk for severe weather this afternoon and into the evening. Working from west to east, a portion of southeastern Arizona and neighboring areas around the New Mexico border is in line for storms that may bring strong wind gusts of at least 60 to 70 miles per hour, as well as the risk for flash flooding in areas of blowing dust thanks to that wind. Heading into the Great Lakes and Midwest, a cold front sweeping into a warm and humid air mass will result in thunderstorms from Iowa and southeastern Minnesota through much of Wisconsin and the western Upper Peninsula of Michigan. That may bring damaging winds of 50 to 60 miles per hour, along with hail and the risk for flooding downpours. Finally, from the mid-Atlantic into the northeast, a rather large area extending from northern Virginia and eastern West Virginia through all but far western Pennsylvania and north and east through interior portions of New Jersey, much of the New York metro area, areas south of I-90 in upstate New York, and southwestern New England may also face some gusty thunderstorms with a risk for flash flooding later today. The east looks to be rather active today in general, with most places east of the Mississippi River facing at least the chance for an afternoon thunderstorm, with that particular risk highest over the southeast. Showers and storms turn more numerous from eastern Kentucky and Tennessee into western North Carolina and Virginia, although there may also be a thunderstorm around at any time from eastern Oklahoma through central Illinois, Indiana, and Ohio. Otherwise, monsoon thunderstorms again favor Arizona and New Mexico this afternoon, but some of that activity may extend into southwestern Utah and portions of southern Nevada as the rest of the west away from the coast faces a combination of a continuing heat wave and an ongoing elevated wildfire risk. I'm AccuWeather.com meteorologist LaTroy Thornton.
5: 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Oil prices are on the rise again as the U.S. and Iran continue to work on a deal to reopen the Strait of Hormuz. Correspondent Clayton Neville has the latest impacts of war amid reports that U.S. weapons stockpiles are dwindling, something the Trump administration is downplaying.
7: Crude oil prices jumped on Thursday after Iranian state news published a draft plan with restrictive conditions for ship traffic in the Strait of Hormuz. That after prices had fallen about 8% when Treasury Secretary Scott Bessent said earlier in the week that a deal to reopen the Strait of Hormuz was expected in days. Iran and Oman were supposedly working on a deal that could see inbound traffic transit Iranian waters while outbound traffic would go through Omani waters. But new reports suggest more restrictive conditions on through traffic. President Trump confident, though, that the economy will bounce back in the United States and prices will eventually come down.
8: We'll see those days pretty soon again, based on everything I see, as soon as the war ends. And I think it's going to end pretty soon. I don't think they can go much longer.
7: The president reportedly butted heads with Secretary of War Pete Hegseth at Camp David over the weekend as he demanded more answers for a reported missile shortage. But the president said he doesn't have any concerns about munition supplies.
8: They may not be as accurate. They may not be, you know, they're not as elite. We have elite too, but we're watching that very closely. But we have certain types which are very powerful and very good, and we have an unlimited supply and... So we're in great shape.
7: Meanwhile, UN officials condemning Iran for a rising number of public executions taking place in that country.
9: We want the international community to take action, to condemn.
7: Israeli ambassador to the UN, Danny Dannon, told Fox News more world leaders should condemn the killings.
9: You know, in September, you're going to have the General Assembly. All the leaders will come to the UN. The Iranian leader will also come to New York City. He shouldn't be welcomed here. He should be condemned for this behavior.
7: The Commissioner for Human Rights confirms that at least 56 people have been executed since March. At least 27 of

0: those have been linked to recent widespread protests against the Iranian regime. I'm Clayton Neville.
1: The war between Russia and Ukraine continues to drag on, and Russia's getting help from North Korea, who's sending a missile unit and launchers along with troops to fight alongside Kremlin forces. Ukraine has struck two oil refineries deep inside Russia, including one of the nation's largest refiners. Correspondent Karen Shamas reports that Secretary of State Marco Rubio, speaking on Fox News, says President Trump remains committed to exploring a path for peace, but the attacks on both sides continue.
2: We're the only country in the world, and President Trump's the only leader in the world that can bring the Russian side and the Ukrainian side to begin to talk about how you end it. The reality is that dynamics have changed just a little bit in that conflict over the last few months. The Ukrainians now are able to conduct long-range strikes deep into Russia, bringing the war toward to the Russian people. What we are willing to explore is whether that new dynamic has in any way opened the door to some negotiated settlement. I know there's going to be, you're going to see some efforts over the next few weeks to see if we can't restart talks between the two sides and bring this war to an end.
3: Ukraine's president, Volodymyr Zelensky, has said that Ukraine has hit more oil facilities deep inside of Russia. Ukrainian forces targeted refineries in Bashkortostan and the Yaroslavl region in an attempt to weaken Russia's wartime economy. They also hit Russian military patrol boats in the Black Sea. Meanwhile, Russian drone and glide bomb attacks across Ukraine killed at least three civilians and wounded several others. Zelensky is urging allies to supply interceptor missiles to bolster Ukraine's air defenses. Speaking a day earlier during a meeting with Britain's defense minister, Zelensky said,
4: This night again, the signal before the winter, we think that we need the unanimity and we need strong support from your country and from all other European friends, that this is a signal also that Russia gives us and to the world that they don't want to stop.
3: Analysts believe Russia is attempting to exhaust Ukraine through endless barrages. I'm Karen Shamas.
1: With the news earlier this week that the FDA has approved a new blood test designed to detect colorectal cancer early, due in part to the rise of younger adults testing positive earlier in life, scientists are now working to create vaccines for people with a family history of cancer, especially colon cancer. As correspondent Donna Warder reports, groundbreaking work is underway to create a vaccine that teaches the immune system to intercept this type of brewing colon cancer before it turns into a full-fledged tumor.
5: Scientists are working on creating preventative vaccines for people with Lynch syndrome, a family history of cancer, especially colon cancer.
6: My mom passed away in her early 30s of colon cancer. And at the time I was 7 and my sister was 5. And then my sister passed away from brain cancer, glioblastoma, when she was 25.
5: Stacy Norton, a doctor at Houston Methodist Hospital, is taking part in one of two U.S. studies to develop a vaccine.
6: In my third year of medical school, I recall hearing a lecture from one of my internal medicine professors about Lynch syndrome. And I thought to myself, wow, I think my family has that.
5: Dr. Eduardo Villar Sanchez does research at UT MD Anderson Cancer Center in Houston.
7: Lynch syndrome predisposes carriers to develop colon cancer up to 80 to 90% over their lifetime, compared to 5% risk for the general population. We are cautiously optimistic because we have seen a lower frequency of advanced lesions in the colonoscopies of the participants after the vaccination.
5: Dr. Norton says so far her colonoscopies have come back with no polyps. I'm Donna Warder.
1: 16 till. Avocado shipments into the States halted from Mexico. And will Google make an intelligent decision with Gemini AI? Those stories and more when America in the Morning returns after these messages.
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0: Tuesday evening, August 13th, it's the Night Glow at WNCC's campus. 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
2: Welcome back this Friday. You're with America in the Morning. It's 14 till. A surprise in the Tennessee primary, where Congressman Andy Ogles lost to Charlie Hatcher, the former state agricultural commissioner who rode support from prominent establishment Republicans to a victory over the controversial congressman who had the endorsement of President Trump. Senator Marsha Blackburn has won the Republican nomination for governor in Tennessee, defeating fellow Republican John Rose in a race in which Trump declined to endorse. Blackburn will take on Memphis City Councilwoman Jerry Green, who's projected to win the Democratic primary. Bill Hagerty was running unopposed for his U.S. Senate seat. The Republican will now face Democrat Marquita Bradshaw in a race he is expected to win. Shifting gears, the United States has suspended government operations in a western Mexican state, including USDA inspections required for avocado exports. Correspondent Jennifer King reports.
3: The U.S. announced it has suspended government operations in Michoacán. The cartel-plagued state in Mexico, which is the leading exporter of avocados to the U.S. because of a threat to U.S. interests.
4: Una suspensión temporal.
3: Michoacán's governor, Alfredo Ramirez Padola, says there's been a temporary halt to avocado inspections there to safeguard workers due to recent extortion arrests. That will disrupt avocado exports. When you think of the danger in Mexico from organized crime, you might not think of U.S. government fruit inspectors, but besides trafficking drugs, cartels also make money through extortion, including of the avocado industry. Over the weekend, Mexican authorities captured a cartel leader nicknamed El Pancho, the leader of the Los Reyes cartel. The U.S. government had offered a $5 million reward for his arrest. I'm Jennifer King.
2: Firings and pink slips handed out this week. Details from correspondent Lisa Dwyer.
5: The number of Americans applying for unemployment benefits rose last week, but layoffs remain in the historically healthy range of the past few years. Filings for jobless aid in the week ending August 1st rose by 1,000 to 199,000. The previous week's figure was revised up by 1,000 to 198,000. Last week, the Federal Reserve's preferred inflation metric came in at 3.7% for June, still well above the U.S. Central Bank's 2% target. If inflation remains elevated, Fed officials say they are ready to raise interest rates, raising costs for businesses and making them less likely to hire. I'm Lisa Dwyer.
2: The Justice Department has concluded an investigation into the Duke University School of Law, determining the school unlawfully discriminated against white and Asian applicants in admissions for three past incoming classes. According to the findings, the DOJ's Civil Rights Division said Duke Law took racial diversity into consideration when admitting students into its 2023, 2024, and 2025 classes, violating the 2023 Supreme Court ruling that limited the use of race in college admissions. The DOJ plans to seek a voluntary settlement with the university to bring its admissions practices into compliance with federal law, but are keeping the door open to suing the North Carolina school. Google confirms it's shutting down Google Assistant on Android starting September 4th and replacing it with Gemini AI. The new old tech guy Chuck Palm has that story.
6: Mark your calendars. September 4th is the last day that Hey Google is ever going to answer you. The Google Assistant is going away on Android phones, Wear OS watches, earbuds, and Android Auto, and being replaced permanently by Gemini. And everywhere else, once that switch flips, there's no going back to the old Google Assistant.

0: instant. 2 years ago, Google ran across the same play on their search itself. They swapped the classic 10 blue links for the Gemini Power AI overviews. In the new AI mode, those answers had 1 billion monthly users, and the links that you used to click have now been pushed down the page. This is cut from the same playbook. Build the AI version, make it the default, and then don't leave any way back. We're not entirely sure what you're going to lose yet, but the interpreter mode and automated daily briefings have not been confirmed with Gemini. Everything else is just going to shift with a different personality behind it. Google is not asking permission anymore, just like Search or with its assistant. If it's worked with your web habits, it'll work on your phone habits too. I guess we'll just have to wait and see. Not everything feels like it's been made better with AI. They just hope that you'll adjust without noticing. Follow the new old tech guy on X at Chuck Palm.
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2: Baseball Thursday, the Braves won their season-high 8th straight game, mauling the Marlins 11-3. Ronald Acuna Jr. homered twice. Red Sox needed overtime to extend their winning streak to 8, but they got it done, outlasting the White Sox 12-11 in 13 innings. Boston got a run in the bottom of the 9th to force extras, where both teams scored in the 10th, the 11th, and the 12th, before Caleb Durbin's third hit of the night brought in the walk-off winner. Cubs came on strong late to shade the Blue Jays 3-2 in 11 innings, after being held to just 2 hits over the first 7 by Dylan Cease. Chicago tied the game in the bottom of the 9th on an Alex Bregman 2-out, 2-strike, 2-run shot.
3: Just trying to put a good swing on a good pitch to hit and just kind of battle and compete.
2: They wound up winning it on a throwing error. Brewers buried the Pirates 5-2. Dustin May got the win in his Milwaukee debut after coming over from the Cardinals in a deadline deal. Mets roughed up the Guardians 13-6 to sweep that series. 18 New York hits, including 3 dingers. A rough start for All-Star Foster Griffin in his first Cleveland start since they acquired him from the Nationals on Monday. Reds hit 4 solo homers and handed the A's their 8th loss in a row. Padres earned a 4-game split with the Diamondbacks. Phillies top the Nationals. Christopher Sanchez becomes the first 15-game winner in the majors this season. Angels over the Orioles. Twins scored 3 in the 8th to usurp the Royals. And the Tigers trounce the Mariners. Dylan Dingler homered for the 3rd straight contest. NFL 2026 is underway with the Hall of Fame game last night. The Panthers outran the Cardinals 33-30. Former Georgia Tech quarterback Haynes King threw 2 TD passes. Then the rookie ran for the winning score as time expired. Induction ceremonies in Canton, Ohio tomorrow, as the Hall welcomes quarterback Drew Brees, running back Roger Craig, wide receiver Larry Fitzgerald, linebacker Luke Kuechly, and place kicker Adam Vinatieri. That's Friday Sports.
1: Thank you, Robert. It's 7 till. When we return on America in the Morning, among the stories we're covering, the ice cream man cometh after these messages.

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6: It's 5 till. America in the Morning continues. An arrest has been made in the destruction of an entire 51-unit San Francisco-area condominium development from a fire started by a gas grill. Katie Clark reports the fire left more than 150 people homeless.
7: Over the weekend, firefighters were called to Spinnaker Cove Condominium Complex in Foster City, about 20 miles south of San Francisco. The complex has 51 units, 150 residents, and is now considered a total loss. San Mateo Consolidated Fire Department was on scene for 23 hours working to extinguish the 6-alarm fire. There were no reports of injuries to residents, but 4 firefighters had non-life-threatening injuries. One resident spoke to KNTV NBC Bay Area.
8: It's horrible. Like, literally everything I own is in my unit, and I may not even be able to go in and retrieve any of it. It's really awful to have to start over with nothing.
7: A nearby neighbor spoke to KPIX-TV San Francisco.
9: Embers flying. We're worried about the trees catching on and everything, so we were on high alert for the whole night. Didn't even sleep and thought, this morning I woke up, could still see flames at 5 a.m.
7: There's now been an arrest related to the fire. Police not releasing the name, but say the suspect is being held on suspicion of unlawfully causing a fire and resisting, obstructing, or delaying fire and police work. Investigators say the fire was started by an unattended propane barbecue. Red Cross has set up a nearby shelter for the displaced residents. I'm Katie Clark.
6: Heading to the theaters this weekend, the big movie release could have you talking about the horrors of dessert. Kevin Carr has a sneak peek at Ice Cream Man.
10: Watch for children because horror superfan Eli Roth is behind the wheel of a terrifying ice cream truck.
11: You guys see that weird ice cream man today?
12: What do you mean weird?
11: Like he was following me.
10: Ice Cream Man tells the story of a small town that goes berserk when an ice cream vendor serves a mesmerizing treat for the kiddies.
11: That ice cream's demonic.
10: It turns the children into homicidal maniacs, and a group of youngsters who did not eat it try to save the town.
11: They're not trying to kill us. They're trying to turn us.
10: This isn't a remake of the 1995 direct-to-video thriller starring Clint Howard, but it does deal with some similar themes.
13: What is going on here?
10: This new flavor has Roth's cynical nihilism stirred into the mix, delving deep into the darkness of the human spirit. If you're not ready for another film from the guy who gave us Hostel, you'll want to skip this one.
11: Is everyone sick or something?
10: The movie staggers haphazardly along the line between comedy and horror, often missing the mark, but still hitting a few solid notes.
13: Back to your classrooms!
10: Most of the film is a splatterfest mimicking the beginning of Children of the Corn, taking too long to get to the cleverest bits, but at least it has some of those sprinkled in.
11: What happened?
14: Someone hurt me, Mommy.
11: Who?
14: Maybe
10: Not for the faint of heart, weak of stomach, or intolerant of lactose, Ice Cream Man gets 3 scoops out of 5. I'm Kevin Carr, and that's the way I see it.
6: America in the Morning for Friday, August 7th, 2026 is produced by Jeff McKay. I'm John Trout. This is Westwood One.
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15: ABC News, I'm Mike Dubusky. A court in New Mexico is ordering Meta to pay up again.
16: In a landmark ruling, a New Mexico judge has ordered Meta, the parent company of Facebook and Instagram, to pay $567 million after the company was found liable for helping fuel the state's youth mental health crisis. That's in addition to the $375 million a jury ordered Meta to pay earlier in the case, bringing the total to nearly $1 billion.
15: ABC's Sophie Flay, Meta says it plans to appeal the case. Bagged lettuce is once again safe to eat, according to Michigan health authorities. They say the products tainted with cyclosporiasis are likely no longer available. Thousands of people have gotten sick across 15 states from that lettuce that's been linked to Taylor Farms. And economists are expecting 83,000 jobs to have been added in the month of July. We'll get the official number later this morning from the Bureau of Labor Statistics. This is ABC News. The debate over flock cameras continues. Lawmakers in Connecticut are considering a moratorium on those automated license plate readers, which scan plates, logging the vehicle, time, and location in a searchable database. Democratic State Senator Bob Duff says he wants to pause the installation of more cameras to assess how far the technology has spread in Connecticut, citing privacy concerns.
17: The issue is that just continue to keep proliferating, and they keep springing up like dandelions in the spring.
15: Flock CEO says the devices help solve serious crimes and protect communities. Louisiana health officials now say there have been 9 reported cases of flesh-eating bacteria and 5 deaths. Normally, there's about 7 cases and 1 death by this point in the year. The state's health department says all 9 cases were associated with wounds exposed to seawater and that all patients had underlying health conditions. I'm Mike Dubusky, ABC News.
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2: From the Platte Valley Bank Weather Center, I'm meteorologist Eric Height. Ample sunshine expected today, with daytime highs approaching 96. Winds out of the northeast, 8 to 15 miles an hour. Clear skies again tonight, lows dip down to about 62. Ample sunshine expected tomorrow, highs around 101. High of 102 Sunday, under mainly clear skies, 98 Monday. Currently, it's 63 degrees.
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4: This is America in the Morning from Westwood One. I'm John Trout. It's Friday, August 7th, 2026. Here's what's coming up on America in the Morning.
5: A Senate committee finds Anthony Fauci in contempt of Congress. Now the big question, will he actually be prosecuted? I'm Steve Futterman.
6: President Trump signed 2 executive actions on immigration. One deals with birthright citizenship.
7: And they've made a joke out of it.
6: Ed Donahue, Washington.
8: A statement from Mitch McConnell. I'm Clayton Neville.
9: Aaron Farinacci is being charged with first-degree arson for allegedly sparking the Old Trails fire currently burning in Spokane. I'm Jennifer King.
10: The Trump administration is moving ahead with its plans to overhaul Head Start. I'm Lisa Dwyer.
11: A peace bell rang Thursday to mark 81 years ago when the U.S. dropped an atomic bomb on the Japanese city of Hiroshima. I'm Donna Warder.
4: All ahead on America in the Morning. It's 7 after. A Senate committee voted along party lines Thursday to hold Dr. Anthony Fauci in contempt of Congress over his refusal to answer questions at a hearing and his handling of the COVID-19 pandemic. Steve Futterman reports that instead of having the full Senate vote on the contempt charge, it went directly to the Department of Justice, who will decide Fauci's fate.
5: 1 week after this.
12: It is a total disgrace what you did to this country. Who the f- do you think you were for doing that?
5: The Republican-controlled Senate Homeland Security Committee gathered to consider holding Anthony Fauci in contempt. Last week, Fauci refused to answer all questions, more than 100, resulting in a bit of political theater when Republican Josh Hawley asked Fauci this.
13: What day of the week is it today?
14: On the advice of counsel, I respectfully decline to answer based upon my rights under the Fifth Amendment to the Constitution.
13: What color tie you're wearing?
14: On the advice of counsel.
5: Like last week, it became a battle between Republicans and Democrats, but with the GOP holding an 8-7 majority, the eventual result was pretty clear. Before the vote, both sides spoke. Republican Ron Johnson from Wisconsin.
15: It's been 6 years since the pandemic began. Last Wednesday's hearing was an excellent hearing from a standpoint of legitimate questions being raised, legitimate questions the American people want answers to. Legitimate questions that some of them only Anthony Fauci, Saint Fauci, Mr. Science could answer.
5: Democrats accused the GOP of conducting a witch hunt, and Connecticut Senator Richard Blumenthal compared it to the McCarthy era of the 1950s.
16: Even during the darkest days of the McCarthy hearings, counsel were allowed to speak. We denied that opportunity to Dr. Fauci. And we should hear from his counsel.
5: In the end, Fauci was found in contempt. Normally, the next step would be to take the resolution to the full Senate. But with Senate approval virtually impossible, Rand Paul took the resolution directly to the Justice Department. It will now determine whether to bring charges. President Trump stopped short yesterday of saying exactly what he would like to be done, but did say what Fauci did was, in his words, a lot more serious than a lot of crimes. I'm Steve Futterman.
4: Despite a recent Supreme Court decision, President Trump signs 2 executive orders Thursday that target birthright citizenship and end a practice he described as birth tourism. Correspondent Ed Donahue reports.
17: The real reason they're here is
7: to have a child, to make that child an automatic citizen, leave our country, and then have a U.S. citizen child. It gives them access under this broken system to welfare benefits, ultimately to the voting booth, and all the other rights and privileges that belong solely to Americans. So that practice of birth tourism is, as of the signing of this order, hereby banned.
6: President Trump signed two executive actions on immigration. One deals with birthright citizenship. It would limit the number of people eligible to become U.S. citizens after being born in the country. The second would curb birth tourism, increasing visa restrictions on people who want to give birth in the U.S.
17: This will give us the right to do it in a much more forceful manner. They've taken birthright citizenship and they've made a joke out of it. And we're actually the only country of size, I think just about the only country, period, that does birthright citizenship. I thought we were going to win it at the Supreme Court. Unfortunately, we had a bad decision, very unfair decision. Our country suffers because of it, and we're ending it a different way.
6: President tried at the start of his second term to end birthright citizenship. 2 months ago, the Supreme Court upheld a broad conception of it, rejecting the president's previous attempts to declare children born to people in the U.S. illegally or temporarily aren't American citizens.
17: We had a very unfortunate decision in the Supreme Court concerning birthright. It was close, but a very, very unfortunate decision. So we're making adjustments because it's very unfair.
6: Opponents had sued, saying the earlier executive order went against the 14th Amendment. The president says he thinks his latest actions would be constitutional.
17: This was not what it was for. This was meant for the babies of slaves. It was right after 1 week or 2 weeks after the Civil War ended. This wasn't for wealthy multi-millionaires, billionaires coming in and bringing 15, 20, 30 children along with them. It's become a big business, and we're ending that business.
6: Ed Donahue, Washington.
4: 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It's 12 after. McConnell's health and suspected wildfire arsonist. When America in the Morning continues after these messages.
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4: America in the Morning continues. Rain not likely in those wildfire areas in the west. Here's AccuWeather.com meteorologist LaTroy Thornton.
0: Today brings no real change to the overall pattern, with hot and dry conditions well in place around interior portions of the Pacific Northwest, thanks to a high-pressure zone centered over the southwest that continues to strengthen through the day today. This feature will result in continued sunshine, with the flow of wind around that high pressure still promoting the start and active spread of any wildfires in the area for the next several days to come. This wildfire risk looks to be the highest from eastern Washington and northeastern Oregon through all but southern Idaho, across the border into much of western and southern Montana, even reaching as far to the south and east as northwestern Wyoming. However, at least a slightly elevated wildfire risk stretches across essentially all of the west away from the immediate coast, as well as into western and central portions of not only the Dakotas, but also Nebraska and Kansas, along with the Oklahoma and Texas panhandles. In terms of precipitation, thunderstorms may turn severe today, with gusty winds from interior portions of the Mid-Atlantic into central New York State and southwestern New England, as well as an area from western Upper Michigan across a large portion of Iowa, and a third zone from southeastern Arizona into far southwestern New Mexico, with hail also possible in that Midwest and Great Lakes zone, and blowing dust a potential issue over the southwest area of severe weather. Watch for at least a spotty thunderstorm anywhere from the Texas Gulf Coast through the southeast and Ohio Valley, with many from the south into southern lower Michigan also in line for at least a thunderstorm, while monsoon storms redevelop for portions of the Four Corners states and into Nevada. In Reno, Nevada, today looks hot with sun, the high 99. For Erie, Pennsylvania, expect a humid day with some sun and a thunderstorm around, high 81. That's the nation's weather. I'm AccuWeather.com meteorologist LaTroy Thornton.
4: 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While still absent from Washington, Republican Senator Mitch McConnell is providing an update on his health after recently being hospitalized. Correspondent Clayton Neville reports the update comes amid intense speculation about the Kentucky senior senator's health and a call for transparency on Capitol Hill surrounding McConnell's condition.
1: Senator Mitch McConnell said in a statement released on Thursday that he's been discharged from a rehabilitation center where he was recovering from a fall in mid-June. The statement said that McConnell and his wife Elaine Chao are grateful for the well wishes and support and for the care he's received from doctors, nurses, therapists, and hospital staff. The Kentucky Republican said that he would continue to work from home and didn't provide a timeline for his return to the Senate. In coming days, though, senators are expected to begin a five-week recess, essentially giving McConnell until mid-September before the Senate officially is back in D.C. I'm Clayton Neville.
4: The man charged with starting one of the wildfires in Spokane has now admitted to the crime that has destroyed hundreds of homes and businesses in Washington State's second-largest city. With more, here's correspondent Jennifer King.
9: Aaron Farinacci is being charged with first-degree arson for allegedly sparking the Old Trails fire currently burning in Spokane, as well as other fires in the summer of 2025.
22: Could you state your name for the record?
23: Aaron Forrest Farinacci, 1989.
22: Farinacci, the right to remain silent. Anything you say can be used against you. You have the right to an attorney. If you cannot afford an attorney, one will be appointed to represent you.
9: He was scheduled to be arraigned Thursday, but his lawyer is asking for a competency evaluation.
24: Judge, we have reviewed the information, but we're going to move the court for an order for competency evaluation pursuant to RCW 1077. I provided those documents to Mr. McCullough and the state. They have signed off on those documents.
9: He previously served a decade in prison after killing his adoptive father and shooting himself in 2010.
22: The court does find that there is a significant risk to community safety.
9: Judge Jeremy Schmidt
22: will set bond in the amount of $2 million.
9: According to court filings, County Detective Michael Drapeau says Farinacci confessed to the crime and planned it for weeks, looking up the work of a serial arsonist to make an incendiary device and choosing August 1st because the forecast called for high winds. I'm Jennifer King.
4: 19 after. We're up, we're down. The roller coaster on Wall Street continues. Business news this Friday next, when America in the Morning continues after these messages.

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5: Salad chain Sweetgreen on Thursday cut its full-year outlook and is now projecting steeper same-store sales declines due to diner fears of eating fresh produce during the ongoing cyclospora outbreak. Shares of the salad chain fell more than 15% in trading Thursday. According to CNBC, Sweetgreen has not been implicated in the ongoing outbreak that has sickened at least 10,000 people and led to two deaths. The Food and Drug Administration has pointed to iceberg lettuce supplied by a Taylor Farms facility in central Mexico as the likely culprit. The only nationwide restaurant chain linked to the outbreak is Yum Brands Taco Bell, which is already seeing sales bounce back. And the salmonella outbreak linked to jalapenos is growing, which led a Minnesota woman to sue Chipotle after she was sickened. A generally down day Thursday on Wall Street, where the Dow Jones Industrial Average shed more than 460 points. Uncertainty in the Middle East sent the price of oil higher, and gold hit a seven-week high amid those same Middle East concerns and weak payroll data. A recap from Wall Street and Seth Soutell.
6: I'm Seth Soutell, and this is the AP Market Report. Stocks rallied to the edge of a record on Wall Street after easing oil prices helped calm Wall Street's worries that inflation could get even worse. The S&P 500 jumped 1.5% Monday. The index is just 0.1% below the record it set earlier this summer. The Dow rose 1.3% to an all-time high. The NASDAQ Composite climbed 2.1%. The price of Brent crude fell 4.7%. That helped airlines and other companies with big fuel bills. United Airlines rose 5.8%. Treasury yields moved lower in the bond market. The yield on the 10-year Treasury fell to 4.68%. Seth Soutell, New York.
5: 24 after. One of the nation's best-known early education programs could be in for significant changes when America in the Morning continues after these messages.
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5: America in the Morning continues. It's 26 after. The Trump administration officially announces plans to roll back regulations for Head Start. Correspondent Lisa Dwyer reports on what it means for the program.
12: The Trump administration is moving ahead with its plans to overhaul Head Start, a key early education program for the nation's poorest children. Officials from the Department of Health and Human Services say the changes, now posted online, would encourage more local decision-making by eliminating many federal regulations. The program currently serves around 700 vulnerable children, including those who are homeless or in foster care. The proposed changes would replace extensive federal regulations with state and local requirements. Experts warn it may also lower standards. The public has 60 days to weigh in. I'm Lisa Dwyer.
5: Thursday marked the 81st anniversary of an event that led to the end of World War II. Correspondent Donna Warder reports on the remembrance ceremony of the U.S. atomic bombing of Hiroshima.

0: A peace bell rang at 8:15 a.m. local time Thursday to mark 81 years ago when the U.S. dropped an atomic bomb on the Japanese city of Hiroshima and 3 days later Nagasaki. Hiroshima's mayor Kazumi Matsui criticized major powers for waging wars. He urged them to stop justifying the possession of nuclear weapons. Downplaying the inhumanity of nuclear weapons and accepting the use of force to pursue one's own prosperity risk cycles of violent retaliation that could ultimately result in another Hiroshima or Nagasaki. Japanese Prime Minister Sanae Takeuchi says Japan has maintained its post-war three non-nuclear principles, but even it has fallen short of expressing commitment for sticking with the policy into the future. I'm Donna Warder.
1: America in the Morning for Friday, August 7th, 2026 is produced by Jeff McKay. I'm John Trout. This is Westwood One.
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10: From the Platte Valley Bank Weather Center, I'm meteorologist Derek Height. Ample sunshine expected today, with daytime highs approaching 96. Winds out of the northeast, 8 to 15 miles an hour. Clear skies again tonight. Lows dip down to about 62. Ample sunshine expected tomorrow. Highs around 101. High of 102 Sunday, under mainly clear skies. 98 Monday. Currently, 65.
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1: This is America in the Morning from Westwood One. Coming up this half hour.
11: Addressing a reported munition shortage and the potential reopening of the Strait of Hormuz. I'm Clayton Neville.
12: Vladimir Zelensky has said that Ukraine has hit more oil facilities deep inside of Russia. I'm Karen Shamas.
0: Scientists are working on creating preventative vaccines for people with a family history of cancer, especially colon cancer.
13: I'm Donna Warder.
14: The U.S. announced it has suspended government operations in Michoacan, a state in Mexico, which is the leading exporter of avocados to the U.S. I'm Jennifer King.
15: The number of Americans applying for unemployment benefits rose last week. I'm Lisa Dwyer.
16: A condo fire has led to an arrest. I'm Katie Clark with details.
1: Back after these messages.
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1: We're back. This is America in the Morning. Watching the radar for severe weather? AccuWeather.com meteorologist LaTroy Thornton has the outlook.
28: No fewer than three separate areas of the nation face the risk for severe weather this afternoon and into the evening. Working from west to east, a portion of southeastern Arizona and neighboring areas around the New Mexico border is in line for storms that may bring strong wind gusts of at least 60 to 70 miles per hour, as well as the risk for flash flooding in areas of blowing dust thanks to that wind. Heading into the Great Lakes and Midwest, a cold front sweeping into a warm and humid air mass will result in thunderstorms from Iowa and southeastern Minnesota through much of Wisconsin and the western Upper Peninsula of Michigan that may bring damaging winds of 50 to 60 miles per hour, along with hail and the risk for flooding downpours. Finally, from the mid-Atlantic into the northeast, a rather large area extending from northern Virginia and eastern West Virginia through all but far western Pennsylvania and north and east through interior portions of New Jersey, much of the New York metro area, areas south of I-90 in upstate New York, and southwestern New England may also face some gusty thunderstorms with a risk for flash flooding later today. The east looks to be rather active today in general, with most places east of the Mississippi River facing at least the chance for an afternoon thunderstorm, with that particular risk highest over the southeast. Showers and storms turn more numerous from eastern Kentucky and Tennessee into western North Carolina and Virginia, although there may also be a thunderstorm around at any time from eastern Oklahoma through central Illinois, Indiana, and Ohio. Otherwise, monsoon thunderstorms again favor Arizona and New Mexico this afternoon, but some of that activity may extend into southwestern Utah and portions of southern Nevada as the rest of the west away from the coast faces a combination of a continuing heat wave and an ongoing elevated wildfire risk. I'm AccuWeather.com meteorologist LaTroy Thornton.
1: 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Oil prices are on the rise again as the U.S. and Iran continue to work on a deal to reopen the Strait of Hormuz. Correspondent Clayton Neville has the latest impacts of war amid reports that U.S. weapons stockpiles are dwindling, something the Trump administration is downplaying.
11: Crude oil prices jumped on Thursday after Iranian state news published a draft plan with restrictive conditions for ship traffic in the Strait of Hormuz. That after prices had fallen about 8% when Treasury Secretary Scott Bessent said earlier in the week that a deal to reopen the Strait of Hormuz was expected in days. Iran and Oman were supposedly working on a deal that could see inbound traffic transit Iranian waters while outbound traffic would go through Omani waters. But new reports suggest more restrictive conditions on through traffic. President Trump confident, though, that the economy will bounce back in the United States and prices will eventually come down.
3: We'll see those days pretty soon again, based on everything I see, as soon as the war ends. And I think it's going to end pretty soon. I don't think they can go much longer.
11: The president reportedly butted heads with Secretary of War Pete Hegseth at Camp David over the weekend as he demanded more answers for a reported missile shortage. But the president said he doesn't have any concerns about munition supplies.
3: They may not be as accurate. They may not be, you know, they're not as elite. We have elite too, but we're watching that very closely. But we have certain types which are very powerful and very good. And we have an unlimited supply and so we're in great shape.
11: Meanwhile, UN officials condemning Iran for a rising number of public executions taking place in that country.
4: We want the international community to take action, to condemn.
11: Israeli ambassador to the UN, Danny Dannon, told Fox News more world leaders should condemn the killings.
4: You know, in September, you're going to have the General Assembly. All the leaders will come to the UN. The Iranian leader will also come to New York City. He shouldn't be welcomed here. He should be condemned for this behavior.
11: The Commissioner for Human Rights confirms that at least 56 people have been executed since March. At least 27 of those have been linked to recent widespread protests against the Iranian regime. I'm Clayton Neville.
1: The war between Russia and Ukraine continues to drag on, and Russia's getting help from North Korea, who's sending a missile unit and launchers along with troops to fight alongside Kremlin forces. Ukraine has struck two oil refineries deep inside Russia, including one of the nation's largest refiners. Correspondent Karen Shamus reports that Secretary of State Marco Rubio, speaking on Fox News, says President Trump remains committed to exploring a path for peace, but the attacks on both sides continue.
5: We're the only country in the world, and President Trump's the only leader in the world, that can bring the Russian side and the Ukrainian side to begin to talk about how you end it. The reality is that dynamics have changed just a little bit in that conflict over the last few months. The Ukrainians now are able to conduct long-range strikes deep into Russia, bringing the war toward to the Russian people. What we are willing to explore is whether that new dynamic has in any way opened the door to some negotiated settlement. I know there's going to be, you're going to see some efforts over the next few weeks to see if we can't restart talks between the two sides and bring this war to an end.
12: Ukraine's president, Volodymyr Zelensky, has said that Ukraine has hit more oil facilities deep inside of Russia. Ukrainian forces targeted refineries in Bashkortostan and the Yaroslavl region in an attempt to weaken Russia's wartime economy. They also hit Russian military patrol boats in the Black Sea. Meanwhile, Russian drone and glide bomb attacks across Ukraine killed at least three civilians and wounded several others. Zelensky is urging allies to supply interceptor missiles to bolster Ukraine's air defenses. Speaking a day earlier during a meeting with Britain's defense minister, Zelensky said,
6: This night again the signal before the winter. We think that we need the unanimity and we need strong support from your country and from all other European friends, that this is a signal also that Russia gives us and to the world that they don't want to stop.
12: Analysts believe Russia is attempting to exhaust Ukraine through endless barrages. I'm Karen Shamas.
1: With the news earlier this week that the FDA has approved a new blood test designed to detect colorectal cancer early, due in part to the rise of younger adults testing positive earlier in life, scientists are now working to create vaccines for people with a family history of cancer, especially colon cancer. As correspondent Donna Warder reports, groundbreaking work is underway to create a vaccine that teaches the immune system to intercept this type of brewing colon cancer before it turns into a full-fledged tumor.
0: Scientists are working on creating preventative vaccines for people with Lynch syndrome, a family history of cancer, especially colon cancer.
7: My mom passed away in her early 30s of colon cancer. And at the time I was 7 and my sister was 5. And then my sister passed away from brain cancer, glioblastoma, when she was 25.
0: Stacy Norton, a doctor at Houston Methodist Hospital, is taking part in one of two U.S. studies to develop a vaccine.
7: In my third year of medical school, I recall hearing a lecture from one of my internal medicine professors about Lynch syndrome. And I thought to myself, wow, I think my family has that.
0: Dr. Eduardo Villar Sanchez does research at UT MD Anderson Cancer Center in Houston.
2: Lynch syndrome predisposes carriers to develop colon cancer up to 80 to 90% over their lifetime, mm-hmm. compared to 5% risk for the general population. We are cautiously optimistic because we have seen a lower frequency of advanced lesions in the colonoscopies of the participants after the vaccination.
0: Dr. Norton says so far her colonoscopies have come back with no polyps. I'm Donna Warder.
1: 16 till. Avocado shipments into the States halted from Mexico. And will Google make an intelligent decision with Gemini AI? Those stories and more when America in the Morning returns after these messages.
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1: Welcome back this Friday. You're with America in the Morning. It's 14 till. A surprise in the Tennessee primary, where Congressman Andy Ogles lost to Charlie Hatcher, the former state agricultural commissioner who rode support from prominent establishment Republicans to a victory over the controversial congressman who had the endorsement of President Trump. Senator Marsha Blackburn has won the Republican nomination for governor in Tennessee, defeating fellow Republican John Rose in a race in which Trump declined to endorse. Blackburn will take on Memphis City Councilwoman Jerry Green, who's projected to win the Democratic primary. Bill Hagerty was running unopposed for his U.S. Senate seat. The Republican will now face Democrat Marquita Bradshaw in a race he is expected to win. Shifting gears, the United States has suspended government operations in a western Mexican state, including USDA inspections required for avocado exports. Correspondent Jennifer King reports.
2: The U.S. announced it has suspended government operations in Michoacan. The cartel-plagued state in Mexico, which is the leading exporter of avocados to the U.S. because of a threat to U.S. interests.
3: Una suspensión temporal.
2: Michoacan's governor, Alfredo Ramirez Padola, says there's been a temporary halt to avocado inspections there to safeguard workers due to recent extortion arrests. That will disrupt avocado exports. When you think of the danger in Mexico from organized crime, you might not think of U.S. government fruit inspectors, but besides trafficking drugs, cartels also make money through extortion, including of the avocado industry. Over the weekend, Mexican authorities captured a cartel leader nicknamed El Pancho, the leader of the Los Reyes cartel. The U.S. government had offered a $5 million reward for his arrest. I'm Jennifer King.
1: Firings and pink slips handed out this week. Details from correspondent Lisa Dwyer.
4: The number of Americans applying for unemployment benefits rose last week, but layoffs remain in the historically healthy range of the past few years. Filings for jobless aid in the week ending August 1st rose by 1,000 to 199,000. The previous week's figure was revised up by 1,000 to 198,000. Last week, the Federal Reserve's preferred inflation metric came in at 3.7% for June, still well above the U.S. Central Bank's 2% target. If inflation remains elevated, Fed officials say they are ready to raise interest rates, raising costs for businesses and making them less likely to hire. I'm Lisa Dwyer.
1: The Justice Department has concluded an investigation into the Duke University School of Law, determining the school unlawfully discriminated against white and Asian applicants in admissions for three past incoming classes. According to the findings, the DOJ's Civil Rights Division said Duke Law took racial diversity into consideration when admitting students into its 2023, 2024, and 2025 classes, violating the 2023 Supreme Court ruling that limited the use of race in college admissions. The DOJ plans to seek a voluntary settlement with the university to bring its admissions practices into compliance with federal law, but are keeping the door open to suing the North Carolina school. Google confirms it's shutting down Google Assistant on Android starting September 4th and replacing it with Gemini AI. The new old tech guy Chuck Palm has that story.
5: Mark your calendars. September 4th is the last day that Hey Google is ever going to answer you. The Google Assistant is going away on Android phones, Wear OS watches, earbuds, and Android Auto, and being replaced permanently by Gemini. And everywhere else, once that switch flips, there's no going back to the old Google Assistant. 2 years ago, Google ran across the same play on their search itself. They swapped the classic 10 blue links for the Gemini Power AI overviews. In the new AI mode, those answers had a billion monthly users, and the links that you used to click have now been pushed down the page. This is cut from the same playbook. Build the AI version, make it the default, and then don't leave any way back. We're not entirely sure what you're going to lose yet, but the interpreter mode and the automated daily briefings have not been confirmed with Gemini. Everything else is just going to shift with a different personality behind it. Google is not asking permission anymore. Just like search, or with its assistant,

0: If it's worked with your web habits, it'll work on your phone habits too. I guess we'll just have to wait and see. Not everything feels like it's been made better with AI. They just hope that you'll adjust without noticing. Follow the new old tech guy on X at Chuck Palm.
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2: Baseball Thursday, the Braves won their season-high eighth straight game, mauling the Marlins 11-3. Ronald Acuna Jr. homered twice. Red Sox needed overtime to extend their winning streak to eight, but they got it done, outlasting the White Sox 12-11 in 13 innings. Boston got a run in the bottom of the ninth to force extras, where both teams scored in the 10th, the 11th, and the 12th, before Caleb Durbin's third hit of the night brought in the walk-off winner. Cubs came on strong late to shade the Blue Jays 3-2 in 11 innings, after being held to just two hits over the first seven by Dylan Cease. Chicago tied the game in the bottom of the ninth on an Alex Bregman two-out, two-strike, two-run shot.
3: Just trying to put a good swing on a good pitch to hit and just kind of battle and compete.
2: They wound up winning it on a throwing error. Brewers buried the Pirates 5-2. Dustin May got the win in his Milwaukee debut after coming over from the Cardinals in a deadline deal. Mets roughed up the Guardians 13-6 to sweep that series. 18 New York hits, including three dingers. A rough start for All-Star Foster Griffin in his first Cleveland start since they acquired him from the Nationals on Monday. Reds hit four solo homers and handed the A's their eighth loss in a row. Padres earned a four-game split with the Diamondbacks. Phillies topped the Nationals. Christopher Sanchez becomes the first 15-game winner in the majors this season. Angels over the Orioles. Twins scored three in the eighth to usurp the Royals. And the Tigers trounced the Mariners. Dylan Dingler homered for the third straight contest. NFL 2026 is underway with the Hall of Fame game last night. The Panthers outran the Cardinals 33-30. Former Georgia Tech quarterback Haynes King threw two TD passes. Then the rookie ran for the winning score as time expired. Induction ceremonies in Canton, Ohio tomorrow, as the Hall welcomes quarterback Drew Brees, running back Roger Craig, wide receiver Larry Fitzgerald, linebacker Luke Kuechly, and place kicker Adam Vinatieri. That's Friday Sports.
1: Thank you, Robert. It's 7 till. When we return on America in the Morning, among the stories we're covering, the ice cream man cometh after these messages.

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9: It's 5 till. America in the Morning continues. An arrest has been made in the destruction of an entire 51-unit San Francisco-area condominium development from a fire started by a gas grill. Katie Clark reports the fire left more than 150 people homeless.
10: Over the weekend, firefighters were called to Spinnaker Cove Condominium Complex in Foster City, about 20 miles south of San Francisco. The complex has 51 units, 150 residents, and is now considered a total loss. San Mateo Consolidated Fire Department was on scene for 23 hours working to extinguish the 6-alarm fire. There were no reports of injuries to residents, but 4 firefighters had non-life-threatening injuries. One resident spoke to KNTV NBC Bay Area.
11: It's horrible. Like, literally everything I own is in my unit, and I may not even be able to go in and retrieve any of it. It's really awful to have to start over with nothing.
10: A nearby neighbor spoke to KPIX-TV San Francisco.
12: Embers flying. We're worried about the trees catching on and everything, so we were on high alert for the whole night. Didn't even sleep and thought, this morning I woke up, could still see flames. At 5 a.m.
10: There's now been an arrest related to the fire. Police not releasing the name, but say the suspect is being held on suspicion of unlawfully causing a fire and resisting, obstructing, or delaying fire and police work. Investigators say the fire was started by an unattended propane barbecue. Red Cross has set up a nearby shelter for the displaced residents. I'm Katie Clark.
9: Heading to the theaters this weekend, the big movie release could have you talking about the horrors of dessert. Kevin Carr has a sneak peek at Ice Cream Man.
13: Watch for children because horror superfan Eli Roth is behind the wheel of a terrifying ice cream truck.
14: You guys see that weird ice cream man today?
15: What do you mean weird?
14: Like he was following me.
13: Ice Cream Man tells the story of a small town that goes berserk when an ice cream vendor serves a mesmerizing treat for the kiddies.
14: That ice cream's demonic.
13: It turns the children into homicidal maniacs, and a group of youngsters who did not eat it try to save the town.
14: They're not trying to kill us. They're trying to turn us.
13: This isn't a remake of the 1995 direct-to-video thriller starring Clint Howard, but it does deal with some similar themes.
16: What is going on here?
13: This new flavor has Roth's cynical nihilism stirred into the mix, delving deep into the darkness of the human spirit. If you're not ready for another film from the guy who gave us Hostel, you'll want to skip this one.
14: Is everyone sick or something?
13: The movie staggers haphazardly along the line between comedy and horror, often missing the mark, but still hitting a few solid notes.
16: Back to your classrooms!
13: Most of the film is a splatterfest mimicking the beginning of Children of the Corn, taking too long to get to the cleverest bits, but at least it has some of those sprinkled in.
14: What happened?
17: Someone hurt my mommy.
14: Who? Me.
13: Not for the faint of heart, weak of stomach, or intolerant of lactose, Ice Cream Man gets 3 scoops out of 5. I'm Kevin Carr, and that's the way I see it.
9: America in the Morning for Friday, August 7th, 2026 is produced by Jeff McKay. I'm John Trout. This is Westwood One.
15: This year has been the largest wildfire season on record in Nebraska, with nearly 1 million acres burned and countless lives forever changed. Homes destroyed, livestock lost, families impacted. And the truth is, over 90% of Nebraska wildfires are human-caused. 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
17: ABC News, I'm Mike Dubusky. A New Mexico court has ordered Meta, the parent company of Facebook and Instagram, to pay an additional $567 million in fines. It's all in connection with a case against Meta over child safety on the platforms, which the state won earlier this year. President Trump is pushing back on reports the U.S. air defense stockpile is dwindling. ABC's Rachel Scott has more.
18: According to one estimate, the war has used up two-thirds of America's Patriot missiles and more than half of its long-range missile interceptors. Defense Secretary Pete Hegseth has repeatedly insisted there's not a problem.
19: Our stockpiles are great, and they're only get stronger.
18: But sources tell ABC News that when President Trump backed away from his recent threat to launch a massive attack on Iran, one factor he considered was warnings from his advisors that the missile stockpile was dwindling.
17: And at least 7 people have been killed in Bangkok, Thailand, in a school shooting there. This is ABC News. Kellogg's is speeding up the end of artificial colors in its cereals.
20: Coming next year, a year earlier to a cereal bowl near you, Fruit Loops that actually contain fruit. Colors made from fruit and vegetables, not synthetic dyes. The change is coming to all its colorful cereals like Apple Jacks. And Kellogg is also removing BHT, the artificial preservative. The rush is coming as Target says it will stop stocking cereals with artificial colors in the spring. Walmart is pulling artificial food dyes from its store brands by January. Wayne Cabot, ABC News.
17: Locals call him the master of disguise. The FBI says an armed robber held up 10 businesses around the Atlanta area between October 2025 and January of this year while disguised as a construction worker, a healthcare employee, even a security guard. 33-year-old Tracy Mingo now faces several charges, including attempted robbery and possession of a firearm. I'm Mike Dubusky, ABC News.
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26: 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I'm Dave Strang, your host here on 960 AM and 100.3 FM. We are set to start this hour with an update on weather. And no sign of meteorologist Don Day in yet this morning, so I'll take a swing at it for him. Patchy smoke is expected before 10 o'clock this morning, then patchy smoke after 1 p.m. Sunny and hot today with a high near 95. North-northwest winds 5 to 10 miles per hour, becoming southeasterly at 10 to 15 in the afternoon. Patchy smoke before 1 o'clock in the morning tonight, then mostly clear overnight with a low around 61. It'll kind of be breezy overnight with an east-southeast wind at 10 to 20. Patchy smoke after noon tomorrow, then sunny and hot for our Saturday. A high near 100 with east winds 5 to 10 becoming west-northwest sometime in the morning. Patchy smoke before 7 o'clock tomorrow evening, then mostly clear tomorrow night with a low around 62. Sunny and hot on Sunday with a high near 100. West winds at 5 to 15 becoming northerly in the afternoon. A partly cloudy Sunday night with a low around 61. And we'll start the work week off on Monday with sunny and hot conditions and a high near 98. We had a high temperature of 98 degrees in Scottsbluff yesterday. The overnight low was 57. Today's average high is 90 degrees with an average low of 60. A record high, 104 degrees on this date. That was in 2020. And a record low of 45 degrees set back in 1921. Sunrise this morning was at 5:54. It'll be setting at 8:05 this evening. And as we check conditions around the region at this hour, we are seeing clear to partly cloudy skies. It looks hazy to me out there, but I guess it's just hazy, smoky conditions to start off the morning. But it says clear skies just pretty much across the region here. Alliance now at 57 degrees, 54 in Chadron, Ogallala with 62, Sydney also at 62, 61 in Kimball, 62 in Pine Bluffs, Cheyenne has 63, 59 degrees at Torrington and here in Scottsbluff. At Western Nebraska Regional Airport, a temperature of 62 degrees, the dew point at 37 with 39% relative humidity, a northwest breeze at about 5 to 10 miles per hour, and a rising barometer, 30.17 inches. And again, 62 degrees at the airport right now. We are also at 62 at our studios here at KNEB. I see Don Day's there now. Too late, Don. I'll send you an invoice later. Now, as Daybreak continues on this Friday morning, we are set for an update on news. Community Action Partnership of Western Nebraska marked a milestone yesterday, with hundreds turning out to help celebrate the organization's 60th anniversary. Following brief remarks by city officials and Capwin staff, those in attendance were treated to tours of the health center and a lunch of pulled pork sandwiches, beans, chips, a drink, and cake. While focus of Capwin has changed over the years, CEO Betsy Vidlak told KNEB News they're always looking forward on how the nonprofit can best serve the community.
4: We will be doing our community needs assessment this year, and during that process we look at the whole area, service area that we serve, and collect data, review that, and determine kind of what is the next best step for, you know, any expansion or adjustments. But I think we're always looking into healthcare and what we're doing there. There's always opportunities to expand services with what's new and continue to expand our behavioral health programs. Our dental services are very high need. We have a long wait list, so we want to continue to always work on that.
26: If you'd like to help guide the future of the organization, there are openings on the Capwin Board of Directors. 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Registration open now for a regional event aimed at building healthier, safer workplaces. The Panhandle Safety and Wellness Conference happens September 17th in Gehring at the Civic Center, bringing together HR professionals, safety committees, and workplace leaders for a full day of expert sessions on topics like workplace stress, safety essentials, and employee well-being. This year's keynote features Dr. Brian Shelmadine of Box Butte General Hospital speaking on practical lifestyle strategies for healthier workplaces. The event also offers SHRM continuing education credits. Registration is $100, but space is limited. Folks interested in signing up can find the Panhandle Safety and Wellness Conference on the Panhandle Public Health District's website. Nebraska Game and Parks Commission will meet August 14th in Blair to weigh proposals for next year's mountain lion and bighorn sheep hunting seasons. Staff are recommending expanding the Niobrara unit and increasing its mountain lion harvest limit, while cutting limits in the Pine Ridge and Wildcat Hills units. Other proposed changes include new landowner permit rules and adjustments to the application process. Commissioners will also consider a 2027 bighorn sheep season, with one lottery and one auction permit running December 1st through December 22nd. As students head back to school, one local teacher putting into the spotlight by UNL at the end of last school year, Scottsbluff math teacher Shelby Auberg, led his team to victory at UNL Math Day. Beyond the competition success, his story showcases the passion, dedication, and mentorship that are helping inspire a new generation of students.
7: What is the product P times Q? Scottsbluff.
10: Four.
7: Correct.
11: More than 1,600 high school and middle school students from across the state compete at the 26th annual University of Nebraska-Lincoln Math Day.
10: Question number two. What are the roots of x squared plus 4x minus 21? Scottsbluff?
12: 3 and negative 7.
10: 3 and negative 7, sorry.
11: This year's champion number crunchers are the team from Scottsbluff, more than 400 miles from Lincoln in Nebraska's Panhandle.
14: And I've been doing this, bringing Scottsbluff High School to Math Day since 2006. So this is actually my 20th Math Day.
11: Shelby Auberg, a Husker alumnus and former Nebraska Teacher of the Year, heads the math department at Scotts Bluff High School.
8: Education is really the act of trying to understand the other. And trying to learn empathy, and how do you adopt someone else's mindset and think about the life experiences and circumstances they're in. And so thinking back on my time as a Husker, one of the things that stands out from undergrad was just being exposed to so many different types of people from all walks of life. So lots of those life lessons and experiences I had meeting people on campus ultimately translate into being able to identify with a kid who's maybe faced with a challenge that I can't even imagine.
9: So Mr. Aubert, I think, is a really great mentor and teacher.
11: Ninth grader Amara Alcides hopes to graduate from high school with an associate's degree before going to college to study early childhood education.
9: He's helped me overcome some of my social fears and has helped me better as a person.
8: Okay, so let's do the horizontal line from the center first. So you agree in the center, we need to have the same height as that grade point. You know, some of our kids have real challenges at home, things that you on your worst day wouldn't want to experience. It's kind of come around full circle because I was that kid. So being able to be in the community I grew up in, being able to serve the kids that I do, to provide opportunities that are world class, that's really what the University of Nebraska gave to me as a gift, you know, through my degree and being a student.
12: You'd like another card?
4: No, I don't.
12: Do you know what face cards are worth?
11: Aubert students, like senior Nick Roberts, visit a Scotts Bluff elementary school to get young kids excited about math.
13: A lot of times it is just having fun with math, figuring out things, solving problems, failing along the way. Lots of failing, lots of wrong answers.
11: Nick, who plans to major in mechanical engineering at Nebraska, is in the first cohort of students that Aubert has taught for all 7 years of middle school and high school.
13: He was in all of our positions at one point, and he's lived the life we have, and he grew up in Nebraska, he grew up in Gearing. He is us.
15: Jim, you would have been so
4: That was pretty good.
8: We're on a mission. The mission that I want my kids to be on is every day you show up, you're trying to be better than you were yesterday, because that's unending. You can always improve and iterate and grow. And so that's where the university has gone a long way to helping me establish some of the things that we do here.
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17: Hinging on SNAP, it failed by one vote. I'm Alex Makovica, joining you with today's agriculture news on the Rural Radio Network. Good morning. The Senate Ag Committee yesterday came up one vote short of advancing its farm bill after Democrats opposed the package over proposed changes to nutrition programs. Despite broad bipartisan support for year-round E15 and mandatory country of origin labeling for beef, the bill stalled when Senator Mitch McConnell was absent for the final vote. But late yesterday, McConnell said he was discharged from the rehabilitation center where he has been recovering after a fall and will continue to recover at home. Committee Chairman John Bozeman recessed rather than adjourned the hearing, leaving the door open for the legislation to be reconsidered at a later date. You can follow along with Steve White's coverage at ruralradionetwork.com. A wave of extreme summer heat may be leaving a bigger mark on the cattle market than outright death loss. Reduced performance, along with lighter production and improving boxed beef values, have helped stabilize the market this week following a few weeks of sharp volatility. Brad Coima of KKV Trading said while the reopening of the Mexican border and uncertainty around the Cargill-Fort Morgan plant have grabbed headlines, the effects of prolonged heat across cattle feeding regions could have longer-lasting implications.
18: The death loss by itself probably isn't a market factor, but when you peel that, I mean, cattle lose 50, 75, maybe 100 pounds. And don't forget that we're feeding cattle now to a bigger weight than we ever have. Ever and consciously doing it. So those are the cattle that are most vulnerable to that situation.
17: Those comments in the latest episode of Cattle Call, where he cautions producers not to overlook the possibility of heavier market-ready cattle later this fall if feedlots delay marketings. 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
17: We'll continue our coverage on the Senate Farm Bill in just a moment, but first, the Nebraska Public Service Commission is asking grain producers to come forward after opening a complaint against the grain dealer, the Andersons. The complaint alleges the Ohio-based company failed to make timely payments to a Nebraska producer for multiple grain deliveries. While the producer and the Andersons have since resolved the issue, the commission wants to know if other farmers have experienced similar payment delays. The Grain Department Director, Terry Fritz, says the information will help determine whether the case was an isolated incident or part of a broader pattern. Nebraska producers with payment concerns involving the Andersons or any licensed grain dealer are encouraged to contact the Nebraska Public Service Commission. And back to our coverage this morning on the Senate Farm Bill. Failing to advance by one vote, mandatory country of origin labeling did score a win, but again, it was short-lived, and Steve White picks up our coverage.
22: The Senate Ag Committee voted 17-6 to support MCOOL, mandatory country of origin labeling. All 11 Democrats voted yes, along with six Republicans, including Nebraska Senator Deb Fischer. MCOOL got support from the top Senate Republican, Majority Leader John Thune.
1: probably isn't anything that matters more to producers around this country than being able to differentiate their product from other products that are imported from other places around the world. And I think when you're talking about consumers, they ought to be able to have that information to make a choice about what they want to feed their families.
22: The National Cattlemen's Beef Association opposes M-COOL on the grounds the group supports voluntary programs, not new government mandates. While groups like RCAF say M-COOL is a common sense reform to support the American producer.
17: Thanks, Steve. We'll continue this story at ruralradionetwork.com.

0: To hear more, visit dan.democrat. That's dan.democrat. 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
4: Time for a look at sports on the Rural Radio Network. I'm Trayton Harmon. The 2026 NFL season kicked off the preseason last night in Canton, Ohio, as the Panthers took down the Cardinals 33-30 in the Hall of Fame game. The Panthers picked up the win in a back-and-forth affair thanks to a 5-yard rushing touchdown from rookie quarterback Haynes King of Georgia Tech.
5: Game on the line. King, he's going to step up. Pumps, runs, goal line. Is he in? Yes! Carolina wins! Haynes King! King of the night!
4: For the rest of the league, the preseason kicks off beginning next week on Thursday, August 13th, with games played through the 15th. The Colorado Rockies are on the road for the weekend after getting handily swept by the Tampa Bay Rays in 3 games to begin the week. The Rockies are in St. Louis with the Cardinals coming off of a series win over the New York Yankees that kicked off their week. Our coverage on KOLT 690 AM 101.7 FM begins at 5:30 p.m. The Nebraska Cornhuskers are in full swing as fall camp is underway for the Husker football team. And with the latest from Lincoln, here's Sean Callahan.
6: Well, as Nebraska begins this 2026 season, their offense is going to have a lot of key veteran pieces and some new additions, but a mainstay will be wide receiver Ja'Cory Barney.
7: Being an older team, you know, just the maturity level, and you know, the knowledge of having experience playing, those guys, even the guys we bring in, they've been playing at different schools, starters with legitimate tape, you know what I'm saying? So I feel like the team and the knowledge and experience we got, it's going to be another step.
6: And the wide receiver position, no doubt, will be a strength of this team. And Barney also added that he likes what he's seen from new transfer quarterback Anthony Calandria.
7: With the weapons he got, me, Quaz, and Isaiah Quinn, and Tez, you know, it's going to be crazy because if the ball's supposed to be there, it's going to be there. And he's ready to throw it. And if he believes that you can outdo a defender, he's going to put it in the air. So that's one thing I like about him, and I'm looking forward to a big season.
4: The Huskers kick off the 2026 season on Saturday, September 5th at 10 a.m. Mountain Time against Ohio. The Denver Broncos are prepping to kick off their preseason next Friday in Atlanta. And after practice yesterday, veteran wideout Cortland Sutton talked about keys to staying healthy for the season.
8: To the ground going into the end part of the season, and with us, you know, ultimately wanting to get to where we want to get to, playing in February, it's a long season ahead of us, and just trying to make sure that the body stays as fresh as possible, as long as possible. And you know, I know everyone gets all anxious and excited about, you know, ball is back and we got opportunity to go see guys, you know, see us go run around and everything, and you know, the different narratives get drawn out, this and that, whatever. But like I said, I try to be a good soldier, try to be a, you know, whether it's something that I want to do or not, I just try to be a good soldier so that, you know, at the end of the day, I'm doing what's best for the team.
4: The Broncos and Falcons play next Friday at 5 p.m. Coming up this weekend, you can catch NASCAR on Sunday as racers head to Iowa for the Iowa Corn 350. Our coverage on 94.1 The Brand, it begins at 12:30 p.m. once again on Sunday. And on Monday, the high school fall sports season officially begins as all fall sports begin practices for the 2026 fall sports season. That's a look at sports on the Rural Radio Network. I'm Trayton Harmon.
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2: 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As we get an update on weather, this time we are set for meteorologist Don Day.
14: Smoky, hazy, hot, and likely dry through the weekend here in western Nebraska. There's really not a lot to talk about over the next 3 days as we're just looking at high pressure overhead. Smoke continues to drift in from the west and northwest, and we don't have enough to get really anything more than an isolated thunderstorm. Could an isolated thunderstorm pop? Yeah, but it won't do much of anything if it does. We gradually see temperatures stepping down early next week. It's really, though, not till Wednesday, and especially by Thursday and Friday, where you're going to notice a difference. That's when it gets cooler. That's when the deeper moisture comes in for the best chance of showers and storms. Here's your forecast from the Platte Valley Bank Weather Center. Hot, hazy, smoky, upper 90s and lower 100s as we go through the weekend with overnight lows mostly in the low to mid 60s. Hazy, smoky sunshine at times. The hottest days will be Saturday and Sunday, topping out around 100. Still well into the 90s Monday and Tuesday. For Sunday, isolated thunderstorms late. Monday and Tuesday, a few late day thunderstorms. A better chance of showers and thunderstorms and not as hot Wednesday through Friday.
2: Well, it doesn't really look sunny, but it is a hazy sunshine this morning. 62 degrees at our studios right now at KNEB. We're at 6:32 now as Daybreak continues with an update on news. Community Action Partnership of Western Nebraska marked a milestone yesterday with hundreds turning out to help them celebrate the organization's 60th anniversary. Following brief remarks by city officials and Capwin staff, those in attendance were treated to tours of the health center and a lunch of pulled pork sandwiches, beans, chips, a drink, and cake. While focus of the Capwin has changed over the years, CEO Betsy Vidlack told KNEB News, they are always looking forward on how the nonprofit can best serve the community.
17: We will be doing our community needs assessment this year, and during that process we look at the whole area, service area that we serve, and collect data, review that, and determine kind of what is the next best step for, you know, any expansion or adjustments. But I think we're always looking into healthcare and what we're doing there. There's always opportunities to expand services with what's new and continue to expand our behavioral health programs. Our dental services are very high need. We have a long wait list, so we want to continue to always work on that.
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18: Registration is open for a regional event aimed at building healthier, safer workplaces. The Panhandle Safety and Wellness Conference happens September 17th. That'll be at the Gehring Civic Center, bringing together HR professionals, safety committees, and workplace leaders for a full day of expert sessions on topics like workplace stress, safety essentials, and employee well-being. This year's keynote features Dr. Brian Shelmadine of Box Butte General Hospital speaking on practical lifestyle strategies for healthier workplaces. The event also offers SHRM continuing education credits. Registration is $100, but space is limited. Folks interested in signing up can find the Panhandle Safety and Wellness Conference on the Panhandle Public Health District's website. The Nebraska Game and Parks Commission will be meeting August 14th in Blair to weigh proposals for next year's mountain lion and bighorn sheep hunting seasons. Staff are recommending expanding the Niobrara unit and increasing its mountain lion harvest limit, while cutting limits in the Pine Ridge and Wildcat Hills units. Other proposed changes include new landowner permit rules and adjustments to the application process. Commissioners will also consider a 2027 bighorn sheep season, with one lottery and one auction permit running December 1st through December 22nd. Check out our Rural Radio Scottsbluff app presented by Regional West. 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With a look at news on Daybreak for this Friday morning, I'm Dave Strang.
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20: Extension Almanac.
21: Healthy soils start with knowing exactly what's happening below the surface. The UNL Soil Health Team is hosting a soil health assessment training workshop coming up Thursday, August 20th at the Rogers Memorial Farm in Lincoln. Program coordinator Miranda Mueller talks about what attendees will experience at the workshop.
22: Yeah, so this training will serve as a general starting point for folks that are interested in serving as qualified individuals for NRCS SEMA 216s. And so at the training, we'll have NRCS professionals come in and cover SEMA 216 background information, kind of the requirements for the soil tests needed, and then like the labs that those can be sent off to. And then our UNL staff will go over soil sample plan design using the SHAPE app, conducting on-site soil health assessments and soil sampling using SEMA 216 and Technical Note 450 guidelines. We'll go over recording and organizing field data, preparing soil samples for lab analysis, calculating and interpreting soil health indicators and connecting them with field observations, and then applying these results to inform conservation planning and management decisions. So a portion of this day will be kind of in the classroom listening lecture style to the background on SEMA 216 and some of the sampling details, but we'll also get out in the field and actually complete a soil sample. So we'll go out, find a location, and go over the proper sampling techniques. So SEMA 216 is a conservation evaluation and monitoring activity as deemed by the NRCS. It's something that landowners can apply for where they get funds from NRCS to put certain practices into place on their operation. And then along with the SEMA 216, it's a requirement to have a QI or a qualified individual to collect soil samples at the beginning before any conservation changes are made, and then afterwards, so at the end, to kind of see how soils are changed over time. This is I guess, kind of a starting point for QIs. Like I said, there's a lot of confusion around QIs, you know, who can be qualified and kind of what their role is as part of the SEMA 216 process. And so coming to the event, for people who maybe want updated or additional training, they can come and get the latest and greatest up-to-date information on soil testing here in Nebraska using NRCS guidelines. And so it can kind of serve as a way for them to get fully up-to-date and confident that they'll be able to go out to landowners who have SEMA 216s and be able to properly test their soil, know what to test for and where to send it as well. So again, this training is August 20th at Rogers Memorial Farm in Lincoln, Nebraska, from 9 a.m. to 2 p.m. To register, you can go to go.unl.edu/soilhealth, and CropWatch has an article with more detailed information. 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
20: What about some fall vegetables? A question for veggie gardeners who are seeking ways to extend their growing season. So what defines a fall vegetable? As Penn State University Extension's Erin Kinley explains,
23: things that don't mind being a little chilly and in fact benefit from having some cool temperatures.
20: And because they need cooler temperatures to germinate and set seed, these types of veggies can be planted both in the late summer, early fall, but also at the start of the growing season in the spring.
23: Leafy greens are the one that comes up the most often. Beets are a great fall crop. Kale is always really popular for that. Peas are really excellent in the fall. And some of those will even take some light frost, and you might not have to cover that as early.
20: If you utilize season extender methods, such as low tunnels, cold frames, and hotbeds, other examples of leafy green and root vegetables that grow well in the autumn: carrots, radishes, cauliflower, broccoli, onions, spinach, and asparagus. Some veggies that you should not grow in the fall, those more suited to warmer conditions.
23: Tomatoes, eggplants, cucumbers, peppers, those all really do not like being chilly. They are considered warm season vegetables and not ones that I would try and plant in the fall.
20: Kidley offers this advice if you are considering growing a fall vegetable or more.
23: If there is something that you think you want to have as a fall crop, take a look at the seed packet, and it should say have days to harvest on there. Find your first frost date and count back from there with those days to harvest. So let's say my seed packet says it's 60 days to harvest, and I know my first frost date is October 15th. So I know that I'm going to want to plant that like August 15th. And then if you have season extenders, you have a little bit of room to play with, maybe a couple weeks on the end, especially if you have a low tunnel to start covering things.
20: And if you grow fall vegetables, those that are hardy in frost events, your produce may benefit from a phenomenon called winter sweetening.
23: If a plant starts getting cold out, it will actually produce more sugar because it is trying to use those as an antifreeze as opposed to making them into starches, which are typically stored in the roots. Kale is a good example of that. Leafy greens are always the best example when we're talking about fall vegetables, but root crops too. Beets are a really good example for that. Radishes, that is why radishes are sweeter in the cooler parts of the year. So after a light frost or two, you can get more of those natural sugars.
20: I'm Rod Bain reporting for the U.S. Department of Agriculture in Washington, D.C.
3: 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The sale starts both days at 8:30 a.m. Mountain Time. 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At approximately 1 p.m. Monday, one load of AI bred heifers will sell. 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We hope to see you at the Little America Hotel and Resort in Cheyenne, Wyoming on August 10th and the 11th, where Ogallala Livestock will represent over 16,000 head.
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6: With the latest in ag information on the Rural Radio Network, good morning. I'm Chad Moyer. 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Yesterday's trade was quiet for corn and soybeans. Weekly export sales were underwhelming, put a little pressure on the upside. The crop weather is bearish. Private analysts' crop estimates are as well, and the market awaits what could be bearish-leaning data next week in the WASDE reports. The bullishness in the market lies

0: the end of trade as well. Yesterday, USDA reported sales of 122,000 metric tons of soybeans for delivery to China in the 26-27 marketing year. China's overall trade with the U.S. jumped 15% in July. Specifically, soybean sales took a sharp turn higher. Crude oil is extending gains early this morning up to $83 a barrel on Middle East risks. Now, while most of this week's rains have fallen in the western corn belt, it's going to move into the eastern corn belt over the weekend. Despite strong demand the last few months, 25-26 soybean exports still on track to be the worst since 12 and 13. Now here in the overnight session in the ECBOT, we are trading slightly higher this morning. September corn 3¾ up at 442¾. December up 3¼ at 465¼. September soybeans up a nickel at 1165. November up 4¾ at 1182½. September bean oil up 16. September soybean meal 40 cents a ton higher. Kansas City September wheat is up 3, 702¾. December up 3¼, 720¾. 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
3: 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I'm Maddie Weber for the Rural Radio Network, and we're honored to recognize our Ag Achiever of the Month, Addie Donaldson from Newman Grove, Nebraska. Addie is the Government Affairs Intern for the American Farm Bureau Federation this summer, and she is bringing her experience from Nebraska Farm Bureau to Washington, D.C. in this internship. So, Addie, can you tell us a little bit about your background and how you ended up in this internship?
4: Yeah, thank you so much, Maddie. I'm honored to be recognized by the Rural Radio Network for their Ag Achiever of the Month. And so my journey to Washington, D.C. started about 3 years ago when I started my internship with the Nebraska Farm Bureau as their public policy intern. My freshman year of college, that kind of just happened on a whim. I was looking for an internship and it kind of all the stones fell into the right place kind of. And I was there for 2.5 years. And then earlier in the year, in about February of 2026, I decided to take the leap of faith, honestly, to apply to the American Farm Bureau Federation for their governmental affairs internship. I've kind of heard about it through just going to a lot of the AFBF conferences and conventions over the last 3 years, and I've just decided that the time's now. I'm not going to really have another time to do this, kind of pick up my life and move for 3 months. You don't really get that opportunity post-college. And so I applied, went through the interview process, and I was honored enough, and it was crazy when I got the call that I was selected as the intern, but it's been great and it's been a wonderful time in Washington, D.C. this summer.
3: 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To listen to the full Ag Achiever of the Month story presented by the Nebraska Soybean Board, visit ruralradionetwork.com.
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2: Hey Olivia, did you know that there were 167 animals sold at the Box Butte County Fair Livestock Auction last year?
3: No way! When is the livestock auction this year?
2: The 2026 Box Butte County Livestock Auction will be on Saturday, August 8th, and will start at 1 p.m. in the Livestock Barn.
3: We have such great supporters of the Box Butte County 4-H program, don't we, Carly?
2: Yes, we do. 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
3: The brisket lunch will be served at the multipurpose hall from 11 to 1. It is also open to the public for $20 a plate. Hope to see you there.
4: Just outside of New York City proper, yet well within the urban corridor, there sits a church in the suburb of Mount Vernon, New York. It looks out of place as businesses and industry surround it. However, the reason it remains is because it is a symbol of the struggle for freedom that took place here. 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
4: David Osborne oversees a church that sits 20 miles from Lower Manhattan.
7: In those days, 20 miles outside of the city really meant you were in the country. It's not like today, it's a suburb. This church that we're standing in front of, they started to build it 1763, colonial times. As old as it is, this is the second church.
4: The town of Mount Vernon built their first church in 1690. This second church was also built by citizens with local materials.
7: The rocks are just dug up from the fields, field stone. It's not coming from a quarry. The bricks around the window are original. They're coming from clay deposits on a local river, the famous Hudson River. And it's built by the town. In those days, the church and the town are the same thing. Today, we have this sense of you wouldn't use public monies on a church. In the 18th century, the church and the town are the same thing.
4: It was mostly built with volunteer labor. By 1776, the church was in the center of the Revolution.
7: Everything stops when the Revolutionary War hits. This part of New York is one of the major battlegrounds of the war. In many ways, the American Revolution, along with other parts of our country, is fought out here. Back and forth, the British Army in Manhattan, the Americans with General Washington up a little bit further north of here. Everything in the middle is open ground, neutral ground, contested.
4: The church sat in precarious territory.
7: And the church, being the biggest, best-built, unlocked building in those days, no one locked a church. It's a different world. We understand security. They would never lock a church. It's a public house of worship.
4: The story of that unlocked church is much of the reason why it is a National Historic Site today. That tale is next time as we travel the countryside in Mount Vernon, New York. I'm Andrew McCray.
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23: ABC News, I'm Mike Dabusky. A New Mexico court is now ordering Meta to pay hundreds of millions of dollars following that landmark ruling earlier this year that found social media platforms are contributing to negative mental health outcomes in children. ABC's Elizabeth Schulze.
24: Meta facing nearly $1 billion in penalties and changes to its platforms Instagram and Facebook after a New Mexico judge handed down a decision saying Meta's social media platforms are a significant contributing factor to the current mental health crisis among New Mexico's youth. In this phase two of the landmark trial, the judge ordering Meta to pay $567 million.
23: That's in addition to a $375 million penalty the court had previously announced. Meta has said it will appeal. At least six people were killed when a gunman opened fire at a school on the outskirts of Bangkok, Thailand earlier today. That suspect, thought to be a student, is also dead. This is ABC News. Congressman Rob Menendez says there's been another death at the Delaney Hall Detention Center in Newark, New Jersey. It is the third death at the facility and the second in just a month. It's believed to have happened 2 weeks ago when the detainee had a seizure. The agency is required to notify Congress when a detainee dies in their custody, but ICE says the death actually happened at the hospital.
25: The death of this third detainee was never reported to Congress. It was never disclosed to the public. That's because he was not technically in federal federal custody when he died. And New Jersey Democrats and advocates say this is just part of the pattern of ICE and the private contractor here who runs Delaney Hall of fundamentally being unsafe, documented failures. And they say this is the wake-up call to finally shut this facility down.
23: ABC's Darla Miles. And starting today, campfires are banned in Olympic National Park on account of an elevated wildfire danger. I'm Mike Dubosky, ABC News.
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4: Smoky, hazy, hot, and likely dry through the weekend here in western Nebraska. There's really not a lot to talk about over the next 3 days as we're just looking at high pressure overhead. Smoke continues to drift in from the west and northwest, and we don't have enough to get really anything more than an isolated thunderstorm. Could an isolated thunderstorm pop? Yeah, but it won't do much of anything if it does. We gradually see temperatures stepping down early next week. It's really, though, not till Wednesday, and especially by Thursday and Friday, where you're going to notice a difference. That's when it gets cooler. That's when the deeper moisture comes in for the best chance of showers and storms. Here's your forecast from the Platte Valley Bank Weather Center. Hot, hazy, smoky, upper 90s and lower 100s as we go through the weekend with overnight lows mostly in the low to mid 60s. Hazy, smoky sunshine at times. The hottest days will be Saturday and Sunday, topping out around 100. Still well into the 90s Monday and Tuesday. For Sunday, isolated thunderstorms late. Monday and Tuesday, a few late day thunderstorms. A better chance of showers and thunderstorms and not as hot Wednesday through Friday.
3: Well, we were up to 98 degrees for a high temperature in Scottsbluff yesterday. The overnight low was 57. Today's average high is 90 degrees with an average low of 60. The record high, 104 degrees on this date. That was back in 2020. And a record low, 45 degrees, set back in 1921. Our sunrise this morning was at 5:54. It'll be setting at 8:05 this evening. And we are seeing that hazy, smoky sunshine across the region this morning. Alliance now at 59 degrees. It's 56 in Chadron. Ogallala reporting 63. 63 at Sydney as well. Kimball with 65. 64 in Pine Bluff. Cheyenne now with 61 degrees. 64 in Torrington. And here in Scottsbluff, at Western Nebraska Regional Airport, a temperature of 65 degrees with a dew point at 39. 38% relative humidity, missing wind condition there this morning. 30.20 and rising on the barometer. Our temperature again, 65 degrees right now at the airport. We're at 64 at our studios here at KNEB.
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3: We're at 10 past 7 o'clock now as daybreak continues on this Friday morning with an update on news. Here's News Director Scott Miller. Good morning, Scott.
9: Good morning, Dave. Good morning, everyone. The Nebraska Department of Health and Human Services has been notified by the Centers for Disease Control and Prevention that 92 Nebraska cyclosporiasis cases have been linked to an ongoing multi-state outbreak. That figure is less than half of the current 218 confirmed cases in the state, 191 of which were acquired in the U.S. The CDC, U.S. Food and Drug Administration, and public health officials across the country are investigating a potential link to iceberg lettuce from Mexico, and last month, Taylor Farms recalled certain lettuce products that were sourced from the central part of that country. Health officials say anyone who still has the recalled products from Taylor Farms de Mexico should throw them away or return them to the place of purchase. Community Action Partnership of Western Nebraska marked a milestone Thursday, with hundreds turning out to help celebrate the organization's 60th anniversary. Following brief remarks by city officials and Capwin staff, those in attendance were treated to tours of the health center and a lunch of pulled pork sandwiches, beans, chips, a drink, and cake. Capwin CEO Betsy Vidlak tells us there are opportunities for the public to help shape the future of that organization going forward.
10: We have several board member openings right now, and we would love to have people apply for that. We'll be posting some things on social media so you know how to contact us for that. We take people who are just interested, you know, on their own in what we do, but we also have folks who are users of our services, and we have seats for them on our board. And then we also have elected officials. So we have two openings right now, and we would love to have some new involvement from the community in that.
9: Vidlak says the organization is constantly looking for areas where they can help the public best. And toward that end, Capwin will be conducting a community needs assessment that's performed every 10 years. She says information from prior surveys helped inform the board on devoting resources toward mental health and dental services, both of which are currently in high demand. A 43-year-old Gehring man who thought he was going to have sex with a 13-year-old girl ended up being the target of a sting operation by a Colorado pedophile anti-pedophile group. Jeffrey Ramirez was arrested several weeks ago after the group notified the Gehring Police Department about messages and videos that had been exchanged. Court records say Ramirez sent the purported 13-year-old girl several pictures of his genitals in a video sexually gratifying himself to her photo, as well as pornographic videos. The decoy 13-year-old said they were a virgin, and Ramirez said he would use condoms and be careful during their first time, but when they met face-to-face March 24th, it was the Colorado Ped Patrol who showed up filming the encounter. During the exchange, Ramirez admitted to knowing the girl he was supposed to meet was a minor. He's set to be arraigned on the charges, including attempted child enticement, today in Scottsbluff County District Court. An Alliance man will earn his fate this fall after a tense arrest earlier this year. Police say 29-year-old Nicholas Flores was found in a pickup behind Sweetwater Avenue following reports of stolen property and reckless driving. Officers say Flores resisted arrest and grabbed a machete, prompting officers to use a taser twice before taking him into custody. He's now pleaded no contest to resisting arrest, obstruction, reckless driving, criminal mischief, and disturbing the peace. And in exchange, a Class 3 felony weapons charge was dismissed. He's due back in Box Butte County Court October 6th for sentencing. The Senate Ag Committee yesterday failing to advance the farm bill, leaving funding in limbo until further notice. Nebraska Farm Bureau President Mark McHarg said that the news was disappointing for Nebraska's farmers, ranchers, and consumers. In a release, he said, simply put, food security starts with a strong farm economy, and the failure of the Senate Ag Committee to move forward with a new farm bill to the Senate floor does nothing but create more uncertainty for the nation's food processors. McHarg said it was highly disappointing that yet again achieving year-round sales of E15 failed to advance after years of tireless work. He said even in the wake of the setback, Nebraska farm and ranch families remain resolute and determined to get the bill across the finish line. The Nebraska Game and Parks Commission will meet August 14th in Blair, weighing up proposals for next year's mountain lion and bighorn sheep hunting seasons. Staff are recommending expanding the Niobrara unit and increasing its mountain lion harvest limit while cutting limits in the Pine Ridge and Wildcat Hills units. Other proposed changes include new landowner permit rules and adjustments to the application process. Commissioners will also consider a 2027 bighorn sheep season with one lottery and one auction permit that would run December 1st through the 22nd. And many Americans are struggling with affordability challenges, but money's no object at Wyoming's public libraries. Library card holders in that state can access Hoopla, a streaming platform similar to Netflix and others that charge a hefty monthly fee, but can do so for free and from the comfort of home. Librarian Beth Cook with the Laramie County Library System in Cheyenne says in addition to checking out books, local libraries, you can use your local library card to help download music or watch your favorite show.
11: 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Ebooks, e-audiobooks, movies, TV episodes, music, all that stuff can be streamed with a library card.
9: Hoopla is a digital service of Midwest Tape, which has supplied DVDs, CDs, and audiobooks to public libraries across North America for more than a quarter century. You can also access books and magazines from anywhere through an app called Libby. Both of those are free for Wyoming library card holders, but libraries pay fees on a pay-per-view model, which helps pay content creators. 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
18: 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Good morning, Craig.
19: Good morning. So, yeah, we've got a little bit of a rebound today in the grain markets as we head into the weekend. The overnight news was France. They have their good to excellent ratings now down to 31%, and 42% of the crop is rated very poor. They're going to have their smallest harvest since 1980, and they are the largest producer of corn in Europe. So there's going to be some large imports in there. So I think the market was actually a little surprised on how much that came down. Now, the other thing that we're all talking about here on the trade desk is all the estimates for Wednesday's WASDE came out, and it looks like we're going to be seeing trades looking for anywhere between 180 and 185 almost on the corn yield. So that's a widespread. Soybeans are tighter at 52.9, so right at 53. There's a lot of talk of the NASF increasing the acres, and there's a debate right now on how much the acres will increase on the report on Wednesday. And the thought is if it does increase, that might be a little bit more shaded toward beans than corn just due to inputs. So that'll be an important number two. So the weather continues to look good while there's been rain all over. Throughout the Midwest, not everyone has gotten it. So, exports yesterday were low. So between Europe and the WASD coming up and the fund positioning, we're just going to be choppy here for the next day or so.
18: 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That is Craig Turner with StoneX Financial here on the Rural Radio Network.
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18: 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It's time now for our livestock comments this morning from Jerry Stoll with Country Futures in Frankfort, Kansas. Good morning, Jerry.
25: Hi, good morning. Jobs numbers come out, a loss of 23,000 against expectations of a gain of 80,000. That cools down the idea of interest rates raising, and equities like that news. No interest rate raise. S&P's up 40. Dollar index trading 99.28, down 53. Dow futures currently up 153. Crude oil 76.65, down 61. Last night's lean hog index was 96.66, down 29. The pork cutout value just continues to plummet, 99.26. Hog futures didn't like anything yesterday with, 100-point losses or more. And we'll call it mixed easier when we open here at 8:30. Cattle complex, the latest feeder index, 352.93, up 428. Beef cutout value last night, down 411. 363.83. That's not good, but the good news is that's about a dollar better than it was at noon. That noon print was 362.87. Pretty heavy cash fed activity in the south. They tell me most of the cattle moved. They were on the show list at 235. Big moving in the north in Nebraska, 14,738. And there's still a few cattle that people were not willing to take that 235 and 370. Futures collapsed yesterday. It was kind of a mysterious day. A lot of people are blaming it on rumors of maybe another plant closing in Texas, a beef processing plant. There was rumors around how many cattle are going to cross the border, but nothing confirmed, and we'll call futures mixed on the opening.
18: Thank you, Jerry. That is Jerry Stoll of Country Futures in Frankfort, Kansas. 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
8: 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I'm Trayton Harmon. The 2026 NFL season kicked off the preseason last night in Canton, Ohio, as the Panthers took down the Cardinals 33-30 in the Hall of Fame game. The Panthers picked up the win in a back-and-forth affair thanks to a 5-yard rushing touchdown from rookie quarterback Haynes King of Georgia Tech.
28: Game on the line. King, he's going to step up. Pumps, runs, goal line. Is he in? Yes! Carolina wins! Haynes King! King of the night!
8: For the rest of the league, the preseason kicks off beginning next week on Thursday, August 13th, with games played through the 15th. The Colorado Rockies are on the road for the weekend after getting handily swept by the Tampa Bay Rays in 3 games to begin the week. The Rockies are in St. Louis with the Cardinals coming off of a series win over the New York Yankees that kicked off their week. Our coverage on KOLT 690 AM 101.7 FM begins at 5:30 p.m. The Nebraska Cornhuskers are in full swing as fall camp is underway for the Husker football team. And with the latest from Lincoln, here's Sean Callahan.
29: Well, as Nebraska begins this 2026 season, their offense is going to have a lot of key veteran pieces and some new additions, but a mainstay will be wide receiver Ja'Cory Barney.
30: Being an older team, you know, just the maturity level and, you know, the knowledge of having experience playing, those guys, even the guys we bring in, they've been playing at different schools, starters with legitimate tape, you know what I'm saying? So I feel like the team and the knowledge and experience we got, it's going to be another step.
29: And the wide receiver position no doubt will be a strength of this team. And Barney also added that he likes what he's seen from new transfer quarterback Anthony Calandria.
30: With the weapons he got, Miquaz, Isaiah Quinn, and Tez, you know, it's going to be crazy because if the ball's supposed to be there, it's going to be there. And he's ready to throw it. And if he believes that you can outdo a defender, he's going to put it in the air. So that's one thing I like about him, and I'm looking forward to a big season.
8: The Huskers kick off the 2026 season on Saturday, September 5th at 10 a.m. Mountain Time against Ohio. The Denver Broncos are prepping to kick off their preseason next Friday in Atlanta, and after practice yesterday, veteran wideout Cortland Sutton talked about keys to staying healthy for the season.
31: To the ground going into the end part of the season, and with us, you know, ultimately wanting to get to where we want to get to, playing in, you know, February, it's a long season ahead of us, and just trying to make sure that the body stays as fresh as possible, as long as possible. And, you know, I know everyone gets all anxious and excited about, you know, ball is back and we got opportunity to go see guys, you know, see us go run around and everything. And, you know, the different narratives get drawn out, this and that, whatever. But like I said, I try to be a good soldier, try to be a you know, whether it's something that I want to do or not, I just try to be a good soldier so that, you know, at the end of the day, I'm doing what's best for the team.
8: The Broncos and Falcons play next Friday at 5 p.m. Coming up this weekend, you can catch NASCAR on Sunday as racers head to Iowa for the Iowa Corn 350. Our coverage on 94.1 The Brand, it begins at 12:30 p.m. once again on Sunday. And on Monday, the high school fall sports season officially begins as all fall sports begin practices for the 2026 fall sports season. That's a look at sports on the Rural Radio Network. I'm Trayton Harmon.
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13: 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We're set now for an update on weather with meteorologist Dawn Day.
14: Smoky, hazy, hot, and likely dry through the weekend here in western Nebraska. There's really not a lot to talk about over the next 3 days as we're just looking at high pressure overhead. Smoke continues to drift in from the west and northwest, and we don't have enough to get really anything more than an isolated thunderstorm. Could an isolated thunderstorm pop? Yeah, but it won't do much of anything if it does. We gradually see temperatures stepping down early next week. It's really, though, not till Wednesday. And especially by Thursday and Friday, where you're going to notice a difference. That's when it gets cooler. That's when the deeper moisture comes in for the best chance of showers and storms. Here's your forecast from the Platte Valley Bank Weather Center. Hot, hazy, smoky, upper 90s and lower 100s as we go through the weekend with overnight lows mostly in the low to mid 60s. Hazy, smoky sunshine at times. The hottest days will be Saturday and Sunday, topping out around 100. Still well into the 90s Monday and Tuesday. For Sunday, isolated thunderstorms late. Monday and Tuesday, a few late day thunderstorms. A better chance of showers and thunderstorms and not as hot Wednesday through Friday.
13: And we do have hazy morning sunshine all across the region on this Friday at our Scottsbluff studios right now. 64 degrees at KNEP. We're at 7:33 now as Daybreak continues with an update on news. Here again is News Director Scott Miller. Good morning, Scott.
15: Good morning, Dave. Good morning, everyone. The Nebraska Department of Health and Human Services has been notified by the Centers of Disease Control and Prevention that 92 Nebraska cyclosporiasis cases have been linked to an ongoing multi-state outbreak. That figure less than half of the current 218 confirmed cases in the state, 191 of which were acquired in the country. The CDC, the U.S. Food and Drug Administration, and public health officials across the country are investigating a potential link to iceberg lettuce from Mexico. And last month, Taylor Farms recalled certain lettuce products that were sourced from the central part of that country. Health officials say anyone who still has the recalled products from Taylor Farms de Mexico should throw them away or return them to the place of purchase. Community Action Partnership of Western Nebraska marked a milestone Thursday with hundreds turning out to help celebrate the organization's 60th anniversary. Following brief remarks by city officials and Capwin staff, those in attendance were treated to tours of the health center and a lunch of pulled pork sandwiches, beans, chips, a drink, and cake. While the focus of Capwin has changed over the years, CEO Betsy Vidlak told KNEB News, they're always looking forward to how the nonprofit can best serve the community.
0: We will be doing our community needs assessment this year, and during that process, we look at the whole area, service area that we serve, and collect data, review that, and determine kind of what is the next best step for, you know, any expansion or adjustments. But I think we're always looking into healthcare and what we're doing there. There's always opportunities to expand services with what's new and continue to expand our behavioral health programs. Our dental services are very high need. We have a long wait list, so we want to continue to always work on that.
15: If you'd like to help guide the future of the organization, there are openings on the Capwin Board of Directors. For more details on how to apply, you can find them online at the Capwin Facebook page, or you can call 308-635-3089. NU officials will be seeking an inflation-based increase in state support for the next biennium, as well as restoration of funds previously cut in prior fiscal years. The university's Board of Regents will be meeting next Thursday in Lincoln to consider 2027-29 biennial budget requests for the university system and the Nebraska College of Technical Agriculture, which would include a 4.25% inflation-based increase for both. The board will also discuss separate requests that would help with funding for specific programs. That would include $1.5 million each year to support the Presidential Scholars Program, $5 million the first year to restore previous cuts to biomedical research support, and $25 million that had been appropriated in 2022 for the Ag Tech Incubator and Accelerator, as fundraising efforts for the matching $25 million are ongoing. Registration is open for a regional event aimed at building healthier, safer workplaces. The Panhandle Safety and Wellness Conference happens September 17th at the Gehring Civic Center, bringing together HR professionals, safety committees, and workplace leaders for a full day of expert sessions on topics such as workplace stress, safety essentials, and employee well-being. This year's keynote features Dr. Brian Shelmadine of Box Butte General Hospital speaking on practical lifestyle strategies for healthier workplaces. The event also offers SHRM continuing education credits. Registration is $100, but space is limited. Folks interested in signing up can find the Panhandle Safety and Wellness Conference on the Panhandle Public Health District's website. An Alliance man will learn his fate this fall following a tense arrest earlier this year. Police say 29-year-old Nicholas Flores was found in a pickup behind Sweetwater Avenue following reports of stolen property and reckless driving. Officers say Flores resisted arrest and grabbed a machete, prompting them to use a taser twice before taking him into custody. Flores has now pleaded no contest to resisting arrest, obstruction, reckless driving, criminal mischief, and disturbing the peace. And in exchange, a Class 3 felony weapons charge has been dismissed. He's due back in Box Butte County Court October 6th for sentencing. Many Americans are struggling with affordability challenges, but money's no object at Wyoming's public libraries. Library card holders can access Hoopla, a streaming platform similar to Netflix, and others that charge a hefty monthly fee, but they can do so for free and from the comfort of home. Librarian Beth Cook with the Laramie County Library System in Cheyenne says in addition to checking out books, your local library card can also help you download music or watch your favorite show.
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15: Hoopla is a digital service of Midwest Tape, which has supplied DVDs, CDs, and audiobooks to public libraries across North America for over a quarter of a century. You can also access books and magazines from anywhere through an app called Libby. 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However, libraries pay fees on a pay-per-view model, which helps pay content creators. 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
18: 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This is John Gatline with the USDA Market News Service with your morning market report. On August 6, 2026, the Valentine Livestock Auction in Valentine, Nebraska, receipts totaled to $58.80, last reported zero on a year ago at zero. Steers, medium and large ones, 5 weights, package deal at $475, 6 weights, $445 to $471, 7 weights, $381, package deal, 8 weights, $364 to $383, 9 weights, $326.50, package deal. 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Ogallala Livestock Auction, Ogallala, Nebraska, receipts total $2,099, last reported $4,095 and a year ago at zero. 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Heifers, medium and large ones, 4 weights, $490, package deal, 6 weights, $380, package deal, 7 weights, $319 to $370, 8 weights, $312.50 to $342.50. Mitchell Livestock Auction in Mitchell, South Dakota, receipts totaled $999. Last report of 1,050 and a year ago at 796. Steers, medium and large ones, 8 weights, $329 to $347, 9 weights, $315 to $327.75. Heifers, medium and large ones, 6 weights, $358, package deal, 8 weights, another package deal at $327. Woodward Livestock Auction, feeder cattle in Woodward, Oklahoma, receipts totaled $1,630, last report $706 and a year ago at $875. Steers, medium and large ones, 4 weights, package deal at $440. 5 weights, $405 to $440, 6 weights, $316 to $4, 7 weights, $338.50 to $359, 8 weights, $317 to $342.50, 9 weights, $308 to $323.50, 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$332.50, 8 weights, $311.75 to $315, and 1,000 weights, package due at $270. Winter Livestock, Pratt, Kansas, receipts total $1,971, last reported $1,529, and a year ago at $2,541. 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Heifers, medium and large ones, 3 weights, package deal at $482.50, 5 weights, $405 to $412.50, 6 weights, $334 to $361, 7 weights, $334 to $340.50, 8 weights, $306 to $328.50, 9 weights, $288 to $3. Farmers and Ranchers Livestock Commission Company in Salina, Kansas, receipts total $2,390, last reported $1,355, and a year ago at $3,716. 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
1: 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Grains rebounded a bit in the overnight session. France has dropped their good to excellent percent of their corn crop to 31%, and 42% is poor to very poor. France is the largest corn producer for Europe, and it's been pegged at just 9 million metric tons, down 35% from a year ago. Traders are also positioning ahead of next week's updated WASDE report. Yield estimates that have been released have a wide range for corn, while soybean yields are tighter for expectations. And cattle are currently higher this morning. There was substantial cash trade yesterday afternoon, with the southern cattle at 235 and most of the northern trade done at 370. September corn is up 3 1/4 at 442 1/4. December up 3 at 465 1/4. September soybeans up 1 1/4 at 1161 1/4. November up 1 3/4 at 1179 1/2. September Chicago wheat is up 5 1/2 at 636 1/2. December up a nickel at 655 1/2. September Kansas City wheat is up 9 at 708 3/4. December up 9 at 726 1/2. September soybean meal is down 40 at 311.20. Bean oil is up 31 at 68.02. August live cattle are up 110 at 232.32. October up 165 at 226.57. August feeders up 372 at 351.87. September up 345 at 345.02. August lean hogs down a dime at 95.40. October down 12 at 81.57. 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
1: Good morning, everyone. The Midwest Theater's 2026-27 performing arts season just around the corner. Hard to think that it's here already, but it is. And we're joined in studio by Krista Barrett. Thank you very much for being here.
2: Oh, thank you so much for having me, Scott.
1: You know, it's always interesting to see the variety of acts and different types of performances that the Midwest Theater is able to bring to bear. And we're going to start things off here in September with the Silhouettes. Give folks an idea of what they're all about.
2: So the Silhouettes have been, people are probably familiar with them because they saw them on America's Got Talent. In fact, in the Champions episodes season, they got a golden buzzer ticket. So they're phenomenal. They are a shadow dance and illusion group, and so we just felt really lucky that we were able to catch them on their routing and bring them to.
1: How do these things work out? I mean, obviously the routing is a big key to it.
2: It is, and you know, it's really exciting because managers and bookers are recognizing that Scotts Bluff is actually a really good stop. We're kind of on that way from we're right off of I-80, so if they're heading to Denver or to the eastern side of the state or the country, we're a really good place for them to come. And not only beautiful as far as the scenery, all the acts are so excited that they get to go experience some history mm-hmm. when they're here, but then they're just blown away by the Midwest Theater.
1: Yeah, by the venue itself.
2: Yes.
1: Yeah, which is top notch. I mean, people don't necessarily realize everything that's gone into it, and it's been the lighting, the sound systems, the stage,
2: yes,
1: the whole thing.
2: Yeah, everything. And I don't know if you saw, I think KDB ran the article about it, that we just were named by Architectural Digest as one of the top 9 most beautiful historic theaters in the country. Mm-hmm. So the Midwest Theater is getting its name out there on the map. So it's really exciting.
1: And it's really neat with performing arts organizations. You know, they're touring. They're in tour buses more often than not, and not flying. You know, when you have entertainers that fly, they miss everything. You know, it's just like going on vacation. When you're in the car,
2: exactly,
1: you hit all kinds of different places that you miss otherwise.
2: Yes.
1: When you know, take to the air.
2: Well, and I have to tell you that even when they fly, what they'll ask is we'll have a car to drive them.
1: Sure.
2: And then they'll ask us, can you take us up to the National Monument? Can you drive us out to Chimney Rock? Like, we want to come back here, but if we don't, we don't want to miss mm-hmm. these opportunities in your community.
1: Yeah, and the course of the stretch along I-80, it's a very long drive. And so that makes us here, you know, just an hour to the north,
2: yes,
1: of the interstate, actually quite attractive, I think, as a stopover point, as a place to do another performance mm-hmm. along the way, heading from large venue to the next large venue. Well, here's a smaller one that, hey, this is ideal.
2: Yes. And then we have acts that just are constantly calling me and like, can we come back? Can we be in your next season? And I'm like, I need some variety. We'd love to have you. The community loved you, but we also would like variety in our season. So what's happening from that, Scott, is that we're actually getting now groups that are just renting the theater from us. They're coming back and just doing their own performance.
1: Yeah.
2: And it's, which is really great for us because there's no, you know, we don't have to worry about ticket, you know, not selling enough tickets or anything to cover. So.
1: Well, and then as an example of that, the group that out of McCook, with that
2: yes,
1: Stevie Nicks and Tom
2: yes,
1: Petty.
2: Yes, yes.
1: They did
2: the the Heartbreakers. Yes,
1: yeah.
2: That's exactly what they did. They rented the theater from us, and mm-hmm. and that was a fantastic show. Fantastic.
1: which really, really says something about the theater and this area. I mean, it really does. Now, let's talk a little bit about, of course, the tickets for the Silhouettes to the general public. Those are going to be going on sale here shortly.
2: Yeah, they'll be on sale by the end of this week.
1: Oh,
2: and
1: perfect.
2: So season ticket holders and members have, you know, there's perks.
1: Early access.
2: Yes, you have early access. They get their seats for the upcoming season.

0: a lot of them have held those seats for, well, since the Midwest Theater started doing performing arts.
1: Yeah.
0: So they don't want to lose that. But yeah, they'll go on sale this week. And for those that don't know, over the last, this will be our third season, we have student ticket prices, because we really want to make having the opportunity to have this caliber of arts in our community accessible.
1: Mm-hmm.
0: So
1: now you've been planning other performances. Now, are you ready to talk?
0: Yes, we could talk about it. Yeah, I'm excited.
1: Let's talk a little bit about some of those other ones that we're going to expect at least through the end of the year.
0: Yes. So one of the things I'm really excited about this year is we're bringing some Nebraska artists into the season. So we will have in November, his name is Philip Daniel. He's a composer and movie composer, dance. And we're going to, I don't know if you're familiar, have you seen throughout the country where they're having these candlelight concerts?
1: Mm-hmm.
0: So in November, Philip Daniel will be a candlelight concert.
1: Nice.
0: And I just can't wait to see the magic of what, I mean, the space is so beautiful, but to just have it completely lit up by candles.
1: Yeah.
0: Of course, not LED candles. We're not.
1: Wow.
0: And then we have another Nebraska trio that will be our Christmas show in December. And they are really up and coming. I was like, if I don't snag them this season, they're probably going to be out of my budget. So we'll have the Wildwoods here in December for a Christmas show with their Christmas album. And then Simply Three will be here in March. And they are like a rock band orchestra. Like it's every song that they play. I think one of the things that happens a lot too is you look at a show and you're like, I'm not really into a violin and cello, or I don't really know those songs, those classical songs. But these guys have absolutely, you will recognize every song. They're playing Lady Gaga. They're playing any rock, music from country music to anything. So everyone's going to recognize their songs. And then we're so excited how we're ending the season. In April, we're ending it with So Good, the Neil Diamond Experience. And everyone loved the movie that had just come out with Hugh Jackman. And so we're like, this music is timeless. Yeah. And Robert Geary leads the band. And he is a Broadway musical actor and performer, as well as on TV. People will notice when I was reading his bio, he's been in a lot of the crime series shows. Yes.
1: Mm.
0: So just a phenomenal, sometimes you get a tribute and you just keep your fingers crossed that they're going to, but this is going to be absolutely outstanding.
1: That's
0: going to
1: be fun.
0: Yeah.
1: That's going to be a lot of fun. And of course, those are just the things that are scheduled now. Doesn't mean that there won't be other things.
0: No, we have off season things that will be happening. We're really excited. We're not quite ready to announce it yet, but we have a really fun performance coming for Valentine's in February. So,
1: as always, the Midwest, a venue that, when Valentine's rolls around, there's going to be something at the Midwest.
0: That's the goal. Yes, absolutely. So I don't know if you know, this year, the Super Bowl is actually on Valentine's Day.
1: Oh, what timing?
0: So we're going to push it off a week. So
1: yeah. Yeah, I get it. There's going to be a lot of people pushing off. Well, you can't push off the Super Bowl, so you're going to have to push off Valentine's Day, at least by a day.
0: Exactly.
1: If not by a week.
0: Wives are not going to have their husbands for Valentine's Day.
1: You don't
0: this
1: think?
0: Year.
1: There'll be few, but there's going to be a lot that are going to say, hey.
0: Yeah, join me to watch the game.
1: Yeah, yeah.
0: Yeah, we'll put chocolate strawberries on the Super Bowl play for food.
1: And have the desserts shaped in the shape of a football or the or the playing field or something like that.
0: Exactly.
1: Helmets. all those things that you get with tailgating.
0: Exactly.
1: But a lot of neat things coming up with the
0: performing arts here. Oh, yeah. We're just, and you know, we couldn't do it without our volunteers and our corporate sponsors and all those things. It's expensive and hard to keep an 80-year-old building going. Mm-hmm. And so we couldn't do it without this community. So we're so grateful.
1: And we're all looking forward to it. It's going to be a great season. It's going to be a whole lot of fun.
0: All right. Thanks so much for having me, Scott.
1: Thanks for being here.
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9: ABC News, I'm Mike Dabosky. Experts had been expecting the Labor Department to add more than 80,000 jobs in July. Well, according to the latest report from the Labor Department, it actually lost 23,000. Local government, education, and retail trade saw especially steep declines. A New Mexico court wants the parent company of Facebook and Instagram to pay up. Again, ABC's Elizabeth Schulze.
10: The judge ordering Meta to pay $567 million, mostly toward mental health treatment programs. That's on top of a previous $375 million fine determined by a jury in March. Prosecutors from the state of New Mexico presenting internal Meta documents, saying the company knew features on its apps could lead to child exploitation, and it ignored the dangers.
9: Meta says it will appeal. And Lisa Murkowski has become the second Republican to oppose the confirmation of Todd Blanche as Attorney General. He can only afford to lose one more vote. This is ABC News. There is new backlash against Amanda Knox over her scheduled performance today at the Edinburgh Fringe Performing Arts Festival. Her stand-up show is called Cartwheel, a reference to a story that claimed Knox did cartwheels in the police station after the death of her roommate, Meredith Kircher, in 2007. Knox was convicted and then later acquitted of murdering her. Kircher's sister, Stephanie, spoke to Sky News about Knox's upcoming show.
11: In this instance, I think there was quite a sort of impact on many people. We felt very strongly that the violence surrounding the theme is not appropriate for a platform at a comedy show.
9: There are lingering delays after the closure of Midwest airspace yesterday. Hundreds of flights were unable to take off. Others were forced to divert due to an outage at a Minneapolis air traffic control facility. That shutdown affected flights in at least 9 states yesterday. I'm Mike Dabosky, ABC News.
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3: 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As we get an update on weather, we turn once again to meteorologist Don Day.
4: Smoky, hazy, hot, and likely dry through the weekend here in western Nebraska. There's really not a lot to talk about over the next 3 days as we're just looking at high pressure overhead. Smoke continues to drift in.
3: Back for our final hour of Daybreak on this Friday, the 7th of August. Back for our final hour of Daybreak on this Friday, the 7th of August. I'm Dave Strang, your host here on 960 AM and 100.3 FM. As we get an update on weather, we turn once again to meteorologist Don Day.
4: Smoky, hazy, hot, and likely dry through the weekend here in western Nebraska. There's really not a lot to talk about over the next 3 days as we're just looking at high pressure overhead. Smoke continues to drift in from the west and northwest, and we don't have enough to get really anything more than an isolated thunderstorm. Could an isolated thunderstorm pop? Yeah, but it won't do much of anything if it does. We gradually see temperatures stepping down early next week. It's really, though, not till Wednesday, and especially by Thursday and Friday, where you're going to notice a difference. That's when it gets cooler. That's when the deeper moisture comes in for the best chance of showers and storms. Here's your forecast from the Platte Valley Bank Weather Center. Hot, hazy, smoky, upper 90s and lower 100s as we go through the weekend with overnight lows mostly in the low to mid 60s. Hazy, smoky sunshine at times. The hottest days will be Saturday and Sunday, topping out around 100. Still well into the 90s Monday and Tuesday. For Sunday, isolated thunderstorms late. Monday and Tuesday, a few late day thunderstorms. A better chance of showers and thunderstorms and not as hot Wednesday through Friday.
3: With hazy sunshine all across the region this morning, we have 65 degrees at our studios right now at KNEB. It's 8 past 8 on this Friday morning. We're set now for an update on news, and we send it to News Director Scott Miller. Good morning, Scott.
5: Good morning, Dave. Good morning, everyone. The Nebraska Department of Health and Human Services has been notified by the Centers of Disease Control and Prevention that 92 Nebraska cyclosporiasis cases have been linked to an ongoing multi-state outbreak. That figure, less than half of the current 218 confirmed cases in the state, 191 of which were acquired in the country. The CDC, the U.S. Food and Drug Administration, and public health officials across the country are investigating a potential link to iceberg lettuce from Mexico. And last month, Taylor Farms recalled certain lettuce products that were sourced from the central part of that country. Health officials say anyone who still has the recalled products from Taylor Farms de Mexico should throw them away or return them to the place of purchase. Community Action Partnership of Western Nebraska marked a milestone Thursday with hundreds turning out to help celebrate the organization's 60th anniversary. Following brief remarks by city officials and Capwin staff, those in attendance were treated to tours of the health center and a lunch of pulled pork sandwiches, beans, chips, a drink, and cake. While the focus of Capwin has changed over the years, CEO Betsy Vidlak told KNEB News, they're always looking forward to how the nonprofit can best serve the community.
6: We will be doing our community needs assessment this year, and during that process, we look at the whole area, service area that we serve, and collect data, review that, and determine kind of what is the next best step for, you know, any expansion or adjustments. But I think we're always looking into healthcare and what we're doing there. There's always opportunities to expand services with what's new and continue to expand our behavioral health programs. Our dental services are very high need. We have a long wait list, so we want to continue to always work on that.
5: If you'd like to help guide the future of the organization, there are openings on the Capwin Board of Directors. For more details on how to apply, you can find them online at the Capwin Facebook page, or you can call 308-635-3089. NU officials will be seeking an inflation-based increase in state support for the next biennium, as well as restoration of funds previously cut in prior fiscal years. The university's Board of Regents will be meeting next Thursday in Lincoln to consider 2027-29 biennial budget requests for the university system and the Nebraska College of Technical Agriculture, which would include a 4.25% inflation-based increase for both. The board will also discuss separate requests that would help with funding for specific programs. That would include $1.5 million each year to support the Presidential Scholars Program, $5 million the first year to restore previous cuts to biomedical research support, and $25 million that had been appropriated in 2022 for the Ag Tech Incubator and Accelerator, as fundraising efforts for the matching $25 million are ongoing. Registration is open for a regional event aimed at building healthier, safer workplaces. The Panhandle Safety and Wellness Conference happens September 17th at the Gehring Civic Center, bringing together HR professionals, safety committees, and workplace leaders for a full day of expert sessions on topics such as workplace stress, safety essentials, and employee well-being. This year's keynote features Dr. Brian Shelmadeen of Box Butte General Hospital speaking on practical lifestyle strategies for healthier workplaces. The event also offers SHRM continuing education credits. Registration is $100, but space is limited. Folks interested in signing up can find the Panhandle Safety and Wellness Conference on the Panhandle Public Health District's website. An Alliance man will learn his fate this fall following a tense arrest earlier this year. Police say 29-year-old Nicholas Flores was found in a pickup behind Sweetwater Avenue following reports of stolen property and reckless driving. Officers say Flores resisted arrest and grabbed a machete, prompting them to use a taser twice before taking him into custody. Flores has now pleaded no contest to resisting arrest, obstruction, reckless driving, criminal mischief, and disturbing the peace. And in exchange, a Class 3 felony weapons charge has been dismissed. He's due back in Box Butte County Court October 6th for sentencing. Many Americans are struggling with affordability challenges, but money's no object at Wyoming's public libraries. Library card holders can access Hoopla, a streaming platform similar to Netflix, and others that charge a hefty monthly fee, but they can do so for free and from the comfort of home. Librarian Beth Cook with the Laramie County Library System in Cheyenne says in addition to checking out books, your local library card can also help you download music or watch your favorite show.
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5: Hoopla is a digital service of Midwest Tape, which has supplied DVDs, CDs, and audiobooks to public libraries across North America for over a quarter of a century. You can also access books and magazines from anywhere through an app called Libby. Both of those apps are free for Wyoming library card holders. However, libraries pay fees on a pay-per-view model, which helps pay content creators. Make sure you download the KNEB Storm Center weather app presented by Viero Wireless. 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
9: Morning, everyone. This is John Gehlein with the USDA Market News Service with your morning market report. On August 6, 2026, the Valentine Livestock Auction in Valentine, Nebraska receipts totaled to $58.80, last reported zero in a year ago at zero. Steers, medium and large ones, 5 weights, package deal at $475, 6 weights, $445 to $471, 7 weights, $381, package deal, 8 weights, $364 to $383, 9 weights, $326.50, package deal. 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Ogallala Livestock Auction, Ogallala, Nebraska, receipts total $2,099, last reported $4,095 and a year ago at zero. 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Heifers, medium and large ones, 4 weights, $490, package deal, 6 weights, $380, package deal, 7 weights, $319 to $370, 8 weights, $312.50 to $342.50. Mitchell Livestock Auction in Mitchell, South Dakota, receipts totaled $999, last reported $1,050 and a year ago at $796. Steers, medium and large ones, 8 weights, $329 to $347, 9 weights, $315 to $327.75. Heifers, medium and large ones, 6 weights, $358, package deal, 8 weights, another package deal, $327. Woodward Livestock Auction, feeder cattle in Woodward, Oklahoma, receipts totaled $1,630, last reported $706, and a year ago at $875. Steers, medium and large ones, 4 weights, package deal, $440, 5 weights, $405 to $440, 6 weights, $316 to $4, 7 weights, $338.50 to $359, 8 weights, $317 to $342.50, 9 weights, $308 to $323.50, 1,000 weights, package deal at $297.50. Heifers, medium and large ones, 3 weights, $495, package deal, 4 weights, $385 to $407, 5 weights, $378 to $387.50, 6 weights, $338 to $357, 7 weights, $329 to $332.50, 8 weights, $311.75 to $315, and 1,000 weights, package deal at $270. Winter Livestock, Pratt, Kansas, receipts total $1,971, last report $1,529, and a year ago at $2,541. 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Farmers and Ranchers Livestock Commission Company in Salina, Kansas, receipts total $2,390, last report $1,355, and a year ago at $3,716. 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
14: 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Grains are higher, with wheat leading the way, and the U.S. weather looks mostly bullish, but traders are turning their attention once again to Europe, where France has dropped their good to excellent corn crop down to just 31%, and 42% is poor to very poor. France is the largest corn producer for Europe, but it's been pegged at just 9 million metric tons, down 35% from a year ago. Traders are also positioning ahead of next week's updated WASDE report. Yield estimates that have been released have a wide range for corn, while soybean yield expectations are a little tighter. This morning's flash sales included 8.7 million bushels of soybeans to China and 11.3 million bushels of corn to Mexico. September corn is up 4 1/4 at 443. December up 3 1/2 at 465 1/2. September soybeans up 2 3/4 at 1162 3/4. November up 2 1/2 at 1180 1/4. September Chicago wheat up 11 1/4 at 642 1/2. December up 10 3/4 at 661 1/4. September Kansas City wheat up 16 at 715 3/4. December up 15 at 732 1/2. August live cattle are up a dollar at 232.22. October up 112 at 226.05. August feeders up 305 at 351.10. September up 317 at 344.75. August lean hogs down 30 cents at 95.20. October up 2 pennies at 81.75. And class 3 milk for August is unchanged at 16.70 here on the Rural Radio Network.
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17: On the Rural Radio Network, I'm Alex Makavica. A big event coming to Lincoln, Nebraska this weekend, the SS Bull Company Extreme Bull Riding Tour taking place in Lincoln. And joining us is Jacob Wallace with all the details. What can folks expect this weekend, Jacob?
18: Oh, man, they could expect a lot of outstanding things. There's going to be a lot of great bull riders. In fact, by the time we're done with bull riding alone, we're going to represent 9 different states and 3 different countries worth of cowboys. The ladies in the barrel racing here as well, along with those risers, those up-and-coming cowboys in our high school series. There's going to be close to 60 contestants by the time we're done tonight and tomorrow night, and they're going to win a lot of money for those that do better than the rest.
17: Okay, this is going to preview an event that's coming up in September. Talk about that event, and we're joined by Ryan Skillett, who also kind of helped spearhead this event.
18: Oh, it's an event near and dear to our heart, and it's the sixth annual event where we get to fundraise and raise money for the fire department to make upgrades and get equipment, what's needed to help save lives and save houses, and what our fire and rescue, what a wonderful job that they do.
17: Mm-hmm. Ryan, talk about that effort and how you've seen it grow the last 6 years.
19: Yeah, it's really helped out the fire department. Last year, we were able to renew all of our extrication equipment, which is a huge cost. And with the rising cost of all the fire equipment nowadays, every little bit helps. You know, being a volunteer department, it's kind of hard to establish certain funds for certain things. So it takes years to be able to build up to grow. So this being the sixth annual bull riding, it's a way to get the community together, a little bit more, family-friendly atmosphere versus, your normal feeds and fundraisers that fire departments do. But it's really a way to get together and have a good time, and it's a good cause. So.
17: Most definitely. That one will take place later in September. More information at HallamVFD.com. And again, invite you to Lincoln this weekend for the SS Bull Company Extreme Riding Bull Tour.
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25: Time for a look at sports on the Rural Radio Network. I'm Trayton Harmon. The 2026 NFL season kicked off the preseason last night in Canton, Ohio, as the Panthers took down the Cardinals 33-30 in the Hall of Fame game. The Panthers picked up the win in a back-and-forth affair thanks to a 5-yard rushing touchdown from rookie quarterback Haynes King of Georgia Tech.
26: Game on the line. King, he's going to step up. Pumps, runs, goal line. Is he in? Yes! Carolina wins! King of the night!
25: For the rest of the league, the preseason kicks off beginning next week on Thursday, August 13th, with games played through the 15th. The Colorado Rockies are on the road for the weekend after getting handily swept by the Tampa Bay Rays in 3 games to begin the week. The Rockies are in St. Louis, with the Cardinals coming off of a series win over the New York Yankees that kicked off their week. Our coverage on KOLT 690 AM 101.7 FM begins at 5:30 p.m. The Nebraska Cornhuskers are in full swing as fall camp is underway for the Husker football team. And with the latest from Lincoln, here's Sean Callahan.
27: Well, as Nebraska begins this 2026 season, their offense is going to have a lot of key veteran pieces and some new additions, but a mainstay will be wide receiver Ja'Cory Barney.
28: Being an older team, just the maturity level and, the knowledge of having experience playing, those guys, even the guys we bring in, they've been playing at different schools, starters with legitimate tape, So I feel like the team and the knowledge and experience we got, it's going to be another step.
27: And the wide receiver position no doubt will be a strength of this team. And Barney also added that he likes what he's seen from new transfer quarterback Anthony Calandria.
28: With the weapons he got, Miquaz, Isaiah Quinn, and Tez, it's going to be crazy because if the ball's supposed to be there, it's going to be there. And he's ready to throw it. And if he believes that you can outdo a defender, he's going to put it in the air. So that's one thing I like about him, and I'm looking forward to a big season.
25: The Huskers kick off the 2026 26th season on Saturday, September 5th at 10 a.m. Mountain Time against Ohio. The Denver Broncos are prepping to kick off their preseason next Friday in Atlanta, and after practice yesterday, veteran wideout Cortland Sutton talked about keys to staying healthy for the season.
0: To the ground going into the end part of the season, and with us, you know, ultimately wanting to get to where we want to get to, playing in, you know, February, it's a long season ahead of us, and just trying to make sure that the body stays as fresh as possible, as long as possible. And, you know, I know everyone gets all anxious and excited about, you know, ball is back and we got opportunity to go see guys, you know, see us go run around and everything. And, you know, the different narratives get drawn out, this and that, whatever. But like I said, I try to be a good soldier, try to be a, you know, whether it's something that I want to do or not, I just try to be a good soldier so that, you know, at the end of the day, I'm doing what's best for the team.
25: The Broncos and Falcons play next Friday at 5 p.m. Coming up this weekend, you can catch NASCAR on Sunday as racers head to Iowa for the Iowa Corn 350. Our coverage on 94.1 The Brand begins at 12:30 p.m. once again on Sunday. And on Monday, the high school fall sports season officially begins as all fall sports begin practices for the 2026 fall sports season. That's a look at sports on the Rural Radio Network. I'm Trayton Harmon.
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29: 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We're set once again for an update on weather now with meteorologist Don Day.
30: Smoky, hazy, hot, and likely dry through the weekend here in western Nebraska. There's really not a lot to talk about over the next 3 days as we're just looking at high pressure overhead. Smoke continues to drift in from the west and northwest, and we don't have enough to get really anything more than an isolated thunderstorm. Could an isolated thunderstorm pop? Yeah, but it won't do much of anything if it does. We gradually see temperatures stepping down early next week. It's really, though, not till Wednesday. And especially by Thursday and Friday, where you're going to notice a difference. That's when it gets cooler. That's when the deeper moisture comes in for the best chance of showers and storms. Here's your forecast from the Platte Valley Bank Weather Center. Hot, hazy, smoky, upper 90s and lower 100s as we go through the weekend with overnight lows mostly in the low to mid 60s. Hazy, smoky sunshine at times. The hottest days will be Saturday and Sunday, topping out around 100. Still well into the 90s Monday and Tuesday. For Sunday, isolated thunderstorms late. Monday and Tuesday, a few late day thunderstorms. A better chance of showers and thunderstorms and not as hot Wednesday through Friday.
29: And we are enjoying that hazy morning sunshine all across the region today. 65 degrees at our studios right now here at KNEB. 8:34 now as Daybreak continues. With an update on news, we send it to News Director Scott Miller. Good morning, Scott.
1: Good morning, Dave. Good morning, everyone. The Nebraska Department of Health and Human Services has been notified by the Centers for Disease Control and Prevention that 92 Nebraska cyclosporiasis cases have been linked to an ongoing multi-state outbreak. That figure is less than half of the current 218 confirmed cases in Nebraska, 191 of which were acquired in the country. The CDC, the U.S. Food and Drug Administration, and public health officials across the country are investigating a potential link to iceberg lettuce from Mexico. Last month, Taylor Farms recalled certain lettuce products that were sourced from the central part of that country. Health officials say anyone who still has the recalled products from Taylor Farms de Mexico should throw them away or return them to the place of purchase. Community Action Partnership of Western Nebraska marked a milestone Thursday with hundreds turning out to celebrate the organization's 60th anniversary. Following brief remarks by city officials and Capwin staff, those in attendance were treated to tours of the health center and a lunch of pulled pork sandwiches, beans, chips, a drink, and cake. Capwin CEO Betsy Vidlak tells us that there are opportunities for the public to help shape the future of that organization going forward.
2: We have several board member openings right now, and we would love to have people apply for that. We'll be posting some things on social media so you know how to contact us for that. We take people who are just interested, you know, on their own in what we do, but we also have folks who are users of our services, and we have seats for them on our board. And then we also have elected officials. So we have two openings right now, and we would love to have some new involvement from the community in that.
1: Vidlak says the organization is constantly looking for areas where they can help the public the best. Toward that end, Capwin is going to be conducting a community needs assessment that's done about every 10 years. She says information from prior surveys helped inform the board on devoting resources toward mental health and dental services, both of which are currently in high demand. A 43-year-old Gehring man who thought he was going to have sex with a 13-year-old girl ended up being the target of a sting operation by a Colorado anti-pedophile group. Jeffrey Ramirez was arrested several weeks ago after the group notified the Gehring Police Department about messages and videos that had been exchanged. Court records say Ramirez sent the purported 13-year-old girl several pictures and a video of himself gratifying himself to her photo, as well as other pornographic videos. The decoy 13-year-old said they were a virgin, and Ramirez said he would use condoms and be careful their first time, but when they met face-to-face March 24th, it was the Colorado Ped Patrol who showed up, filming the encounter. During the exchange, Ramirez admitted to knowing the girl he was supposed to meet was a minor. He's set to be arraigned on those charges, including attempted child enticement, today in Scottsdale County District Court. An Alliance man will learn his fate this fall following a tense arrest earlier this year. Police say 29-year-old Nicholas Flores was found in a pickup behind Sweetwater Avenue following reports of stolen property and reckless driving. Officers say Flores resisted arrest and grabbed a machete, prompting officers to taser him twice before taking him into custody. He's now pleaded no contest to resisting arrest, obstruction, reckless driving, criminal mischief, and disturbing the peace, and in exchange, a Class 3 felony weapons charge was dismissed. He'll be due back in Box Butte County Court October 6th for sentencing. Yesterday, the Senate Ag Committee failed to advance the Farm Bill, leaving funding in limbo until further notice. Nebraska Farm Bureau President Mark McHarg said the news is disappointing for Nebraska's farmers, ranchers, and consumers. In a release, he said, simply put, food security starts with a strong farm economy, and the failure of the Senate Agriculture Committee to move a new farm bill to the Senate floor does nothing but create more uncertainty for our nation's food producers. McHarg said it's also highly disappointing that yet again achieving year-round sales of E15 failed to advance after years of tireless work. He said even in the wake of the setback, Nebraska farm and ranch families remain resolute and determined to get that bill across the finish line. The Nebraska Game and Parks Commission will be meeting August 14th in Blair, weighing proposals for next year's mountain lion and bighorn sheep hunting seasons. Staff is recommending expanding the Niobrara unit and increasing its mountain lion harvest limit while cutting the limits in the Pine Ridge and Wildcat Hills units. Other proposed changes include new landowner permit rules and adjustments to the application process. The commissioners will also consider a 2027 bighorn sheep season with one lottery and one auction permit, which would run December 1st through the 22nd. Many Americans are struggling with affordability challenges, but money's no object at Wyoming's public libraries. Library cardholders can access Hoopla, a streaming platform similar to Netflix and others that charge a hefty fee, and can do so for free and from the comfort of home. Librarian Beth Cook with the Laramie County Library System in Cheyenne says in addition to checking out books, the local library card can also help them download music or watch a favorite show.
3: 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Ebooks, e-audiobooks, movies, TV episodes, music, all that stuff can be streamed with a library card.
1: Hoopla is a digital service of Midwest Tape, which has supplied DVDs, CDs, and audiobooks to public libraries across North America for a quarter of a century. You can also access books and magazines from anywhere through an app called Libby. 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
12: 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This is John Gateline with the USDA Market News Service with your morning market report. On August 6, 2026, the Valentine Livestock Auction in Valentine, Nebraska, receipts totaled to $58.80, last reported zero on a year ago at zero. 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Ogallala Livestock Auction, Ogallala, Nebraska, receipts total $2,099, last reported $4,095 and a year ago at zero. 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Mitchell Livestock Auction in Mitchell, South Dakota, receipts totaled $999, last report of $1,050 and a year ago at $796. Steers, medium and large ones, 8 weights, $329 to $347, 9 weights, $315 to $327.75. Heifers, medium and large ones, 6 weights, $358, package deal, 8 weights, another package deal, $327. Woodward Livestock Auction, feeder cattle in Woodward, Oklahoma, receipts totaled $1,630, last report $706 and a year ago at $875. Steers, medium and large ones, 4 weights, package deal, $440. 5 weights, $405 to $440, 6 weights 316 to 4, 7 weights 338 and a half to 359, 8 weights 317 to 342 and a half, 9 weights 308 to 323 and a half, 1,000 weights package deal at 297 and a half. Heifers, medium and large ones, 3 weights 495 package deal, 4 weights 385 to 407, 5 weights 378 to 387 and a half, 6 weights 338 to 357, 7 weights 329 to 332 and a half, 8 weights 311.75 to 315, and 1,000 weights package deal at 270. Winter livestock, Pratt, Kansas, receipts total 1971, last report 1529, and a year ago at 2541. Steers, medium and large ones, 5 weights, 427 to 477 and a half, 6 weights, 385 to 401, 7 weights, 340 to 377, 8 weights, 338 to 346 and a half, 9 weights, 325 to 341. Heifers, medium and large ones, 3 weights, package deal, 482 and a half, 5 weights, 405 to 412 and a half, 6 weights, 334 to 361, 7 weights, 334 to 340 and a half, 8 weights, 306 to 328 and a half, 9 weights, 288 to 3. Farmers and Ranchers Livestock Commission Company in Salina, Kansas, receipts total 2390, last report 1355, and a year ago at 3716. Steers, medium and large ones, 3 weights, package deal 565, 4 weights 477 to 495, 5 weights 424 to 455, 6 weights 392 to 427, 7 weights 365 to 396, 8 weights 331 to 359 and a half, 9 weights 320 to 333 and 10. Heifers, medium and large ones, 3 weights, 625, package deal, 4 weights, 432 to 5, 5 weights, 380 to 417 and a half, 6 weights, 355 and a half to 389, 7 weights, 326 to 365, 8 weights, 321 to 336, 9 weights, 307 to 308.75. Thank you.
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15: 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At approximately 1 p.m. Monday, one load of AI bred heifers will sell. 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

0: Power counts with the National Finals Rodeo getting closer. And this week, we're turning the spotlight on the territory. North Dakota, South Dakota, Nebraska, Kansas, Colorado, Wyoming, Iowa, even Missouri, who's leading the charge towards Las Vegas. We'll count down the top local rodeo hands in every event right after this.
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0: 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It's time for the Territory Edition this week. 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
0: We start in bareback riding where Jess Pope of Waverly, Kansas sits third in the world. He's about $30,000 shy of second, but comfortably inside NFR territory. Keenan Hayes from Hayden, Colorado sits sixth, while Cole Reiner from Buffalo, Wyoming rounds out the top local trio in 11th. Over in Moodogan, Seth Peterson from Minot, North Dakota leads the way in 12th. Fellow North Dakotan Bridger Anderson is 14th, and also from North Dakota, Riley Reese from Manning is 21st. In team roping, Cole Rallman from Elsinore, Missouri is the territory's top header in 12th, followed by Nebraska's Jet Trinary and Iowa's Corbin Culley. On the heeling side, it's a powerhouse group by the world's number one, Cooper Freeman from Missouri. Levi Lord from Sturgis, South Dakota sits 4th, and Colorado's Trey Yates checks in 12th.
3: That sounds pretty good, huh?
0: Saddle Bronc Riding features three familiar names, with Brody Wells from Powell, Wyoming 9th, Shorty Garrett from Eagle Butte, South Dakota 14th, and Wyoming's Brody Kress sitting right on the 15th place cutoff line.
4: I am bushed.
0: In tie-down roping, Missouri's Tom Krause leads the locals in 14th. Nebraska's Riley Pruitt, a qualifier at last year's NFR, is 26th, with Kansas Cowboy Luke Potter close behind. The barrel racing race is too tight. Hall of Famer Lisa Lockhart from Ulrich, South Dakota, 14th. Summer Kozel from Glenham is 15th. And Colorado's Laura Lee Ward is 17th. Let's give you the breakaway leaders this week, too. Hayden Thompson from Yoder, Wyoming leads the region in 10th. Sawyer Gilbert from Buffalo, South Dakota, 11th. And Kansas cowgirl Bo Peterson sits 13th.
5: Ladies, can you believe I get paid to do this?
0: And finally in the bull riding, Wyoming's Hayden Welsh riding high in 3rd place. Luke Mackey from Ignacio, Colorado, 4th. And South Dakota's Mason Moody rounds out the territory contenders in 17th. That's this week's Territory Edition of the Territorial Rodeo Update. I'm Derek Beck, spotlighting the best rodeo talent across our region this week. 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We'll see you on the trail next week.
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3: Higher prices may be turning pet ownership into a luxury for American households. A Morgan Stanley survey of 75 veterinarians found that patient visits dropped almost 2% in the second quarter, compared with the same period the previous year. Practice sales rose slightly due to higher prices. 13% of respondents identified a declining pet population as a concern, marking the issue's first meaningful appearance in the survey. MarketWatch reports that while demand is strong and pet insurance use is on the rise, some owners are delaying care or seeking cheaper prescriptions. I'm Ken Chester.
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5: Europeans fascinated by the American West may find it a little easier to put bison on the dinner plate. I'm Steve White on the Rural Radio Network, visiting now with Jim Matheson of the National Bison Association. Bison is just one of those things that is associated with kind of the American West and the cowboy and all of that, and there seems to be a fascination there. Are you able to kind of capitalize on that at all in terms of the export market of saying we've got something that's might be right up your alley there?
6: Yeah, you know, there's always been this romance, of course, with the American West in Europe, just as you mentioned there, and bison are, of course, are an icon of that story. So we've always had that interest, particularly from Europeans, and we have been exporting product over there for a number of years, for decades, actually, up to a very limited audience. So with the news that the EU has officially dropped the tariff on bison meat exports to the European Union, I foresee that increasing, which is wonderful. As we grow this animal and restore the species, we're inevitably going to end up with more product at the end of the day. And as such, we've really enjoyed a very domestic marketplace here in the United States for the past 30 years. But we're getting to the point where we're ready to expand beyond our borders and start supplying the world with this amazing product.
5: So I imagine, like you said, it's not a fully mature market like the cattle industry, which is, you know, obviously a different scale of things. But for the folks who are into bison or have an interest in growing that way, you want to keep developing those market opportunities and helping them through the research and development and all those things they need to do to help do what they're doing, right?
6: Exactly, yes. And it's a very exciting time for us. We are very similar to the beef situation. We're historically low on our inventory in modern times, I should say, with bison. But, you know, we are very tight on our supply, just like beef. And we see this as a great opportunity to start exploring and opening these new markets as our producers expand their herds. And you know, we are a cycle in agriculture like everybody else. We will be long on product again. And when we're long again, we want to have these new markets to take advantage of.
5: Yeah, I imagine it's kind of like some of my outdoorsman friends would say when, you know, if you sometimes in order to protect an animal, you have to eat it.
6: Absolutely, yes. Eat bison to restore bison is what we say around
5: here,
6: and we have been for a long time. And yeah, conservation by commerce, it works really well. You need that economic incentive for landowners to open up their space, to these critters and to take good care of them, which is where we come in. As the National Bison Association, we are kind of the leading educators of bison managers out there. So we train them in a very holistic manner that respects the biology of the animal and the fact that they're not domesticated. And the result is this great product that is raised very naturally and what the consumers are in demanding right now.
5: That's Jim Matheson. Find more at nationalbison.org.
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10: ABC News, I'm Mike Dubusky. An unexpected drop in the labor market, with the economy losing 23,000 jobs in July, according to the latest federal report. ABC's Elizabeth Schulze.
11: This is job losses last month, and the expectation had been that we would see over 80,000 new jobs added. There are certain sectors where the jobs were lost by the biggest amounts: local government, education, retail, hotels, and food services. We did also see a drop in the participation rate, meaning fewer people were trying to find work.
10: That landmark social media case in New Mexico against Meta, which found the company liable for endangering children, has now resulted in another major fine for the company, a judge ordering Meta to pay an additional $567 million. And at least six people were killed in Bangkok, Thailand earlier today when a gunman opened fire at a school. Authorities say that suspect, who's believed to be a student at that school, was also killed. This is ABC News. We're now learning the names of those two towns in New Jersey affected by cyber attacks at water systems. Facilities in Woodbine and Cape May were hit with the attacks, although they say water quality was not affected there.
12: Similar hacks have hit water utilities in more than a dozen other states. Iran remains the prime suspect, though it's unclear whether the goal is harm or fear.
10: ABC News chief investigative correspondent Aaron Katursky. Bad news for those under wildfire evacuation orders in Washington state.
13: It is going to be weeks before we can safely let you in. That is disappointing news, probably angering news, but the preservation of life is in our foremost thoughts and in the front of every decision we make when we talk about these evacuation zones.
10: Spokane County Sheriff John Knowles there, who points to toxic fumes and hazardous materials as the main reasons why the area remains dangerous. I'm Mike Dubusky, ABC News.
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4: Here's your forecast from the Platte Valley Bank Weather Center. Hot, hazy, smoky, upper 90s and lower 100s as we go through the weekend with overnight lows mostly in the low to mid 60s. Hazy, smoky, sunshine at times. The hottest days will be Saturday and Sunday, topping out around 100. Still well into the 90s Monday and Tuesday. For Sunday, isolated thunderstorms late. Monday and Tuesday, a few late day thunderstorms. A better chance of showers and thunderstorms and not as hot Wednesday through Friday.

0: Flag Radio will be joining us. We're going to talk about the Farm Bill, M-Cool, E-15, SNAP. We've got it all covered for you this morning. And Jennifer Scheich will preview Farm Journal Pork's Sow Blitz right after we get a news update from Tyne Morgan. Good morning, Tyne.
1: Good morning, Chip. I think the biggest news of the day may be what today is. Yeah. Do you know what today is besides August 7th?
0: I've got a couple of ideas for you. Have you got something in particular?
1: I do, and I'm pretty sure you created this. It's International Beer Day.
0: Oh
1: yeah, beer.
0: What are we doing? What are we doing working?
1: Well, I just don't know why. What are we doing working without a beer? Like, I'm not sure why we're not celebrating this already.
0: Okay.
1: Like, that's the better question we should be asking right now. But yeah, it's International Beer Day, and so you may just want to pop open a cold one a little early today, Chip.
0: Okay. You know what? Just because it's International Beer Day, I will be sure to do that. Thank you.
1: Listen,
0: thank you for permission.
1: I figured you needed that permission. You weren't going to take the initiative to do that. So I just wanted you to know,
0: right.
1: Don't feel guilty. But you know who else needs to pop open a beer right now?
0: Who's that?
1: The leaders of the Senate Ag Committee, because, oh my goodness, what a week. We thought maybe we would get the Senate Farm Bill in committee across the finish line. That did not happen, Chip. The Senate Agriculture Committee has hit a roadblock on the Farm Bill. A final committee vote failed Thursday, 10 to 11. So it was a close one, but it was because that vote was along party lines with disagreements over SNAP provisions, really preventing the legislation from advancing. Republicans negotiated changes with the White House, including a one-year delay in state cost-sharing requirements. But that was not enough. Democrats wanted a two-year delay and rejected that compromise. The committee is now in recess with discussions expected to resume after the Senate's September or August recess when they return in September. And the fact that did go into recess over break is key. But it wasn't just SNAP provisions that hit a roadblock. There were dozens of amendments during Thursday's Farm Bill amendment. I think 200 to be exact that they went through. Two of the measures, though, that were approved include a package of 34 amendments, including the manager's amendment, along with amendment requiring mandatory country of origin labeling for beef. So M-Cool did survive. There are a couple things that didn't, but M-Cool did survive. But I think it's key to note there's a lot of work that needs to be done by the Senate Ag Committee now and the leaders over this August recess to try to take this measure back up when they reconvene.
0: Yeah, absolutely. What's going on here is Bozeman is just waiting for McConnell and Tuberville to get back so that they can have the 12-11 majority on the committee. And I don't think he's going to compromise. We're going to talk to Jim about it, but I don't think he's going to compromise on anything. He's just going to wait until he's got a full majority back on that committee.
1: Yeah, and I know Jim does have an update on McConnell that he'll share later as well. Well, the U.S. economy unexpectedly lost 23,000 jobs in July, according to the Bureau of Labor Statistics. That's a sharp reversal from expectations for 83,000 job gain. Government employment fell 53,000, while retail, leisure, and hospitality also shared those jobs. The unemployment rate edged down to 4.1%, but worker participation, Chip, fell to its lowest level in more than 5 years. Average hourly earnings rose just 2 cents for the month. But I think you describe it as ugly. It was ugly.
0: Yeah. Oh, it was. It absolutely was. And what it is doing is it is lowering the odds of an interest rate increase at the September Fed meeting significantly. We've already lowered the odds significantly there. So, it's an important data point.
1: Well, the U.S. Drought Monitor released Thursday showed nearly 71% of the country is now faced with drought or dry conditions. There were some slight improvements in places like Nebraska, southern Minnesota, southwest Colorado, but we did see worsening conditions across Oklahoma, Kansas, Missouri, Texas, North Dakota, and that northwest that's battling wildfires right now. But, Chip, how is it impacting the crops? Well, when you look at the area of ag affected by drought, nearly a third of the U.S. corn crop is in it, 26% of soybeans, 40% of the cotton crop is now in drought, but the spring wheat, that's the biggie, Chip. 58% of the spring wheat crop is now impacted by drought. Chip, Pro Farmers Bill Watt says that is a 20-point jump in 2 weeks. But the thing we have to remember about spring wheat, and we talk about it on U.S. Farm Report this weekend, is while the crop here in the U.S. is in trouble, some places in Canada for the spring wheat crop has been getting some rain. So that may offset some of the struggles that we're having here.
0: Yeah, no doubt. And part of what's into the wheat market today is they are saying now that the European crop is going to be the smallest since 1984. So it's been a devastating growing season in Europe.
1: And that's something to watch for more than just wheat. Well, fertilizer prices may have eased over the past few months, but can it last for fall? Chip, this is a big concern here because a global shortage of sulfur and sulfuric acid is adding pressure to fertilizer markets. Conflicts in the Middle East that disrupted shipments through the Strait of Hormuz, while China and other countries have restricted exports. That is squeezing a key input used to make phosphate fertilizers, including DAP and MAP. With supplies tight and prices rising, some fertilizer producers are now cutting back production, and that could further reduce global supplies. And we are seeing that with Mosaic and Nutrien and some of these companies that are coming out and announcing that fertilizer prices may be higher, but sales volumes are showing some weakness. Mosaic CEO Bruce Bodine says the phosphate market remains difficult with a global shortage of sulfur tightening supplies, and Mosaic has curtailed production and expects high sulfur prices to push global phosphate production lower. So while we've seen short-term relief here recently, Chip, this is something that I'm hearing from some leaders in the industry to watch.
0: Absolutely. It is something that we need to watch very, very closely. Tyne, thank you so much. Have a great weekend.
1: Thanks, Chip.
0: You bet. That is Tyne Morgan. Let's bring in Jennifer Scheich, editor, Farm Journal's Pork. Good morning, Jennifer.
2: Me?
0: All right, so you're setting it up. You've got a big week next week. Farm Journal Pork's Sow Blitz. What do you got planned?
2: Well, you know, the sow is so foundational to a herd success, and we all know that if we want to be successful down the road, we got to make sure that we start off with having that strong, solid sow herd. But there's a lot of industry attention that's shifting towards how do we feed the sow? What do we need to do to help that sow live longer and to be able to produce more? We're asking so much of her, but a lot of the nutrition standards haven't changed very much. So the sow's changed, but we got to get the nutrition to you know, go along with it. And so we're going to be digging into trends that we're seeing in the industry. We're going to talk about nutrition and livability and how we can make some changes in the barn to make the sow's life better. So we're really excited to focus on the sow because she's so key to everything we do.
0: Yeah, yeah, absolutely. And you've also been working on the state of the pork industry again. Had a podcast this week on that, right?
2: Yep, we're getting ready to drop that next week. We just recorded it, but we get together with people from the industry and we talked a lot about, you know, that sow and what the important things that we need to be doing in the barn are. But also we talked a little bit about health and some other issues that we're seeing. So it's just kind of our quarterly update of what's been going on, what we think is ahead, and a little bit more focus on the sow this time, and we'll be ready to drop that on Tuesday.
0: Fantastic. Thank you, Jennifer. Have a great weekend.
2: You too.
0: All right, that is Jennifer Scheich, editor of Farm Journal's Pork. You can get that coverage at www.porkbusiness.com. All right, stay with us. We've got the Free for All coming. Jim Wiesmeyer, Sean Haney, here on AgriTalk.
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3: On International Beer Day, Chip, we finally have a commodity market where liquidation is bullish, huh? You know, corn has ethanol, soybeans have biodiesel, and barley has happy hour. The only crop report today that matters is cold, plentiful, and about 5% alcohol.
2: Oh, that's fantastic, Wiesmeyer. Way to get things off and rolling here. Love it.
3: That's perspective.
2: Yes, it is. And that's Wiesmeyer's perspectives right there. Oh, my goodness gracious. All right, John Haney, Real Agriculture, Real Ag Radio. Top that, Haney.
4: Wow. If I would have known it was National Beer Day, I wouldn't even be here. I would
2: international.
4: Be at the pub. International, so everybody can celebrate in the AgriTalk audience. Let's get going here because we got some drinking to do.
2: Yeah, time's wasted. Time is wasted on a Friday. Oh, man, oh, man, oh, man. Well, there's a few more people out there that have plenty of time on their hand to have a beer today because 23,000 of them lost their jobs in July, and the jobs data showed us a downtick in payrolls, Jim. Trade expected about an 80,000 increase, lost 23,000. But unemployment rate still ticked down because people are just leaving the workforce, Jim.
3: Yeah, and May and June were revised down to combined 103,000, Chip. Yeah. That's the three-month average is only about 20,000 jobs per month. And the significance, I don't think, is just the 23,000 jobs lost. It's that the cushion underneath the U.S. economy is evaporating. So steady job creation appears to have disappeared. That means you're not going to have an interest rate hike in September, Chip.
4: Doesn't it tell us, Jim, this alludes to some stability in the job market where it's not super hot, and the concern would probably be in looking at this is that if you look at the U.S. GDP, obviously very supported by capital spend when it comes to AI, but one of the positives has been consumer spending. And so if we start to see some job losses, that consumer spending number and the resilience of the U.S. consumer is something we're going to have to really kind of watch over the back calf here of 26.
3: Yeah, it's not a recession signal, but it is a warning. It's a warning.
4: Yeah.
3: So the economy has moved from slow hiring to essentially no net hiring.
2: Right. I mean, poor Warsh, the new chief at the Federal Reserve. Hey, we've talked about this. New Fed chiefs get tested early, and the reality of the economy is testing this guy very early. I mean, the momentum from rate cut to rate hike, back to cut, back to hike, and now steady. I mean, it. Steady is kind of the call, isn't it?
3: Yeah, but watch August the 28th, Chip. Write it down. That's when the BLS releases its preliminary annual payroll benchmark revision. And given the repeated downward revisions, you know, that report could reveal the employment growth has been even weaker than currently reported. Watch that report.
4: I heard Kevin Hassett say this morning that the participation rate was lower, and he noted from the White House's aspect, there's positives to that in the sense that, you know, it's successful when it comes to things like deportation rates and things like that. He used that as the cause of the participation rate going down. I'm not sure if that's, you know, what the reality of that is, but that's what the White House was arguing.
3: Yeah, he watches one rate, unemployment rate, I think he said. That's it.
2: Yeah.

0: Yeah, yeah, interesting. All right, other news this morning. USDA announced the sale of 238,000 metric tons of soybeans for delivery to China in the new crop marketing year. More corn was sold to Mexico, just a shipment of old crop, of new crop. And then a big buy, 256,000 metric tons of new crop, the 27-28 marketing year, corn sold to Mexico. It's the second purchase of new crop corn by Mexico that was announced this week, Jim. They obviously see some value in current corn prices.
1: Mexico is a pretty good trader, and they do that consistently over the years, Chip. They book ahead, and I think that's a smart strategy.
0: Yeah, yeah. I don't think there's any tie to the USMCA talks and an early booking of that 27 crop corn, but you're not hearing any ties there, are you?
1: No.
0: Okay. All right.
2: If you look at the ag trade deficit, need exports to pick up. they're a hurting unit, so to speak, to use a bit of a sports term. Imports are definitely stifled. Jim had a great report earlier this week on this. We really need exports to pick up here substantially. Trade deficit down, but I'm not sure we feel better about ourselves from an economic standpoint.
1: No, but it should pick up the last 6 months of the year here, as Europe puts into on the demand side, and China. Sinograin, by the way, plans to auction another 516,000 metric tons of imported soybeans on Wednesday, August 12th, same day as the crop report, and that's not necessarily bearish because they're moving out storage
0: right.
1: for. All this U.S. soybeans to come into their storage facilities.
2: Yeah, and we can talk about diversifying the trade portfolio, but China can really solve some of the export issues, just single-handedly themselves, which we have seen in the over past years.
0: Yeah, it's good for our bean exports when China rotates those state-owned stocks, which is what they're doing.
1: And good old quality U.S. soybeans they love because they store better.
0: That's right. They're not going to put Brazilian beans in storage for 3 or 4 years. That doesn't happen.
1: Nope.
0: Those are U.S. beans that are their stockpile that they're going to hold. Speaking of that trade deficit on agriculture, there's another thing that's going to have an impact on it is that cyclospora. Because the imports out of Mexico are down in late June, July, they're still down now. Consumers are really, really paying attention to where their leafy greens in particular are coming from, and the availability out of the United States is getting limited, and it's because we are cutting back on the imports of the products out of Mexico. So we have to watch that pretty closely too.
1: And including avocados, Chip. The cartel, we've restricted the inspection there. That doesn't mean all avocados are not coming in from Mexico, but that's a big import status from Mexico into the United States. That'll affect the numbers if it continues.
2: On cyclospora, Chip, would you say that the U.S. consumer is trying to protect their butts on it?
0: Yeah, I would say that is exactly right. Very good. Thank you, Haney. Appreciate that. That's trying to catch up with Jim's Open on International Beer Day, and I think maybe we fell just a little bit short of that. Hey, just like the Blue Jays did.
2: You know what? It took you this long to get to that, didn't it? It took you this long to get to that. Enjoy Kevin Gausman, but what a catch by Ernie Clement yesterday at short. Whoa.
0: Oh, yeah. Yeah. Yeah. And what a way for that game to end. Good grief.
2: It's the Blue Jays season.
0: PCA. PCA scores on a pass ball or on a ball that got away on the throw down to third. So, and Jim, you know what? I've it was pretty amazing to see the Cubbies sweep the Dodgers earlier this week, too. I mean,
1: it was.
0: We were
1: yeah.
0: kind of, yeah.
1: Yep. I mean, I think that most people are rooting against the Dodgers because they're just buying players left and right now. So
0: yeah. Yeah.
1: yeah.
0: Oh, I don't think there's any doubt about that.
1: Although Freddie Freeman, if it wouldn't be for Freddie Freeman, he's my best player. So I like him.
0: Well, it's hard. It's hard not to. No question about that. Okay. That bit of business reprieve was brought to you by the Farm Bill, because when we come back, we're going to hit the Farm Bill and hit it hard. Get ready to get the perspective on what exactly is going on and what's not going on with the bill. We'll do that next here on the Free For All.
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0: You know what? Do we? Yeah, I think we've got Jim Wyckoff. Yes, Jim Wyckoff, Pro Farmer Consultant. Jim, good morning, buddy. What's going on in the grains here today?
6: Good morning, Chip. We're seeing firmer prices across the board, led by winter wheat, short covering, and some position evening ahead of next week's USDA Supply and Demand Report on Wednesday. We've got Dease corn up 3 cents, November soybeans up a penny and three quarters, September SRW up 10 and a quarter, HRW September up 15 and three quarter cents.
0: Man, big moves going on there. Some stuff that we're going to have to pay attention to as the day goes on. All right, take us over to the livestock trade, a little bit lower in the cattle complex.
6: Yeah, live and feeder cattle futures seeing solid follow-through selling pressure. We're trading near daily lows. We've done technical damage this week. We've seen near-term price uptrends in both live cattle and feeder cattle negated. So the technical bears have some momentum there, Chip. And then looking at the hog market.
0: What's going on?
6: Yep, kind of steady in the hogs, kind of a pause today, but that market has seen serious technical damage this week. The bears are in command there, too.
0: Yeah, that cash market has really given the bears some firing power there in that lean hog market. Well, Jim, get used to it. And we need to, everybody needs to get used to hearing Jim for a while. He's going to be with us here for the next couple of weeks on Markets Now. So have a great weekend and celebrate International Beer Day today, all right?
6: I might do that, Chip. You have a good weekend, too.
0: All right. 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
8: Good morning from the Gingrich Structures Market Desk. I'm Lacey Shippey for the Rural Radio Network. Grains are higher with wheat leading after yesterday's sell-off, but the U.S. soft red winter has become more competitive with French wheat offers. The exports out of Russia and Ukraine continue to lag with new attacks on wheat-carrying vessels. And the Drought Monitor reported that winter wheat impacted by drought rose 2 percentage points to 50%, while spring wheat in drought rose a hefty 16 percentage points to 58% compared to just 35% a year ago. Soybeans are supported by the wheat and more solid demand, with soybean sale commitments running ahead of the USDA projections. Traders are also positioning ahead of next week's updated WASD report here today. And cattle are coming off the morning's highs, while cash trade has looked better this week. The choice boxes fell hard again yesterday afternoon, not offering any support here today. September corn is up 3 1/4 at 442 1/4. December up 3 1/4 at 465 1/4. September beans up 2 1/2 at 1162 1/2. November up 2 1/4 at 1180. September Chicago wheat up 11 1/2 at 642 3/4. December up 11 at 661 1/2. September KC wheat up 17 1/4 at 716 3/4. December up 15 1/2 at 733. September soybean meal down 120 at 310.40. September bean oil up 42 at 68.18. August live cattle are down 50 cents at 230.72. October down 60 at 224.30. August feeders are up 87 at 348.92. September up 25 at 341.82. August lean hogs are down 22 at 95.27. October up 12 at 81.85. 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
1: Drama that we saw on Thursday, Chip.
0: Yeah. You see, I think the odds of getting the bill done now are even better than 60%. Okay? Because Bozeman's strategy is, I think, is very clear. You've helped me identify it and see it this week with some of our conversations. But he's just waiting for McConnell and Tuberville to get back. He's going to have and he's just resigned to the fact that it's going to be a 12-11 vote and to get it out of committee. Don't you think that's how he's approaching it, Jim?
1: Yeah, he'll get it out of the committee for absolutely sure in mid-September. But the conference is going to be tougher than the Senate passage because E15, MC Cool, mandatory country of origin labeling, the Packers and Stockyards provision, and that stamp treatment are going to create House-Senate differences, Chip. But that's why I'm at only 60%, but still 60%.
0: Okay.
1: So, but I think when the Democrats, I think Klobuchar and the other Democrats, that frankly, I think they were surprised they got the 1 year offer initially. And then I think they changed the goalpost. I think then they moved to a 2 year.
0: Right.
1: And the states, I don't care whether you're Democrats or Republican majority in the states, it's best to have a 1 year deferral than no deferral. And I think that'll eventually rule the day on the Senate floor, Chip. And in the
2: there's some Republican states that are out of line there, that there's costs there. So that impacts the Republican side of the aisle too. This, we talk about pushing for snap.
0: Well, Bozeman.
2: Stuff.
1: Yeah.
0: Bozeman state.
1: Point. Yeah.
0: Yeah. Yeah. Yeah.
2: Do you think the break creates, does that impact the probability of when this thing passes? Like sometimes when you walk away, you're sort of like, people get to thinking and like you kind of lose the momentum. Like there was a lot of momentum this week. Does the break hurt?
1: No, I think the break actually helps in this case because they're going to hear from the states. They're going to hear from the states saying,
2: okay,
1: you know, if we don't have a bill, we go back to OB3 and we get nothing. Right. So it's the old Reagan line.
0: Right.
1: You know, he always asked, if I got 60% and the Democrats got 40, doesn't that mean I still won?
0: Right.
1: They'll eventually come around to that thinking.
0: Okay. Oh, yeah, I think that's probably right. Another thing is the supporters of mandatory country of origin labeling are going to be in their senator's ear during this break and saying, listen, the committee got it attached. When the vote comes up, make sure that M. Cool is still part of the bill and make sure that you vote for it. For some M. Cool supporters, it has become a single issue bill because that amendment was attached.
1: I don't think a full M. Cool survives conference unchanged. The House passed bill contains no provision, Chip, but the Senate committee added it 17-6, so that's going to give their negotiators strong bipartisan leverage. So I wouldn't expect the House conferees to delete it if we get that far. I'm starting to the term M. Cool light. I think that they'll work something out to maybe, I don't know, change the language. And look at Representative Dusty Johnson. You ought to have him on the show again, Chip, Republican South Dakota. He already has a House bill taking the approach that rather than automatically reinstating M. Cool within a year, the conference could still require USTR and USDA to negotiate with Canada and Mexico and devise a WTO-compliant system and report back to Congress. I think that's eventually what's going to happen.
2: So I'm going to throw something out here, and I was thinking about this yesterday, and maybe this is like what going down that road of being WTO-compliant. When we think about the beef product that we're upset about, you know, Ecuador, Brazil, Australia. Those aren't a part of our value chain, okay? Maybe what we need to do on this topic is think more a little bit like the auto industry. So if a vehicle's going to be NAFTA or USMCA compliant, there's rules of origin. And so maybe we need to talk about rules of origin that fit into how our beef value chain in North America actually operates. Why would we punish Montana feeder cattle, say, coming into Canada, being backgrounded, then shipped to a U.S. feed yard, or fattened and then shipped to a U.S. packing plant, which is U.S. jobs? Why would we punish that? Because, you know, it like a vehicle, it has components that were made, you know, that were a part of the U.S. I wonder if that needs to become more a part of our narrative. Rules of origin on this to be label compliant instead of it being so massively restrictive.
1: Well, that goes along with negotiating with your country in Mexico to devise that trade compliant system. So I agree with you.
0: Right.
1: I agree with you.
0: Right. Yep. But I will guarantee you this. The issue is not going to go away now. It's not going to it'll never pass Congress. Oh, they'll never figure it out. Oh, you don't want to pay the WTO bill. That narrative, I think, is gone. And M. Cool is going to be an issue that is going to be talked about until the rules are written. Right, Jim?
2: I
1: agree. It's not going to be like the mandatory base acreage update that's in the Senate bill. That's a bill killer, by the way. It isn't going to happen. Roll the tape when that happens, Chip, because you're not going to see that in the final bill. The reason Bozeman State comes out a deficit on that, as well as many other states, and so that won't be at it. But on far as M. Cool, it's gonna move into the final bill. But I think it's something the House could trade or modify. They could trade for or modify.
2: Another thought I have on M. Cool is that, you know, we're hearing a lot from the rancher, okay, and we hear from the packer, and we've heard from the American Meat Institute, for example. We need to hear from the cattle feeder here. They're a part of the value chain. That entity or that group of members of the value chain has been relatively quiet here. The rancher does not sell their product to the packer. As much as there is that adversarial relationship with some ranchers to the packers, the rancher sells their product to the stocker or the feed yard. And they're a part of this value chain, and they, whether they're for or against, we need to hear from them on this issue.
1: But here's another change, Chip, this time versus last time. Brooke Rollins has publicly called herself a big supporter, in quotes, of M-Cool. So that means the administration is more receptive than Washington was when Congress repealed the beef pork cool in 2015. That's a fundamental change there.
2: Yeah.
0: Yeah. Yeah, no doubt. No doubt. You mentioned it very briefly, Jim, but the language on the amendment, I think, is very important because of, you know, it mentions either figure out a way that it can be WTO compliant and make it happen, or 1 year from its publication in the Federal Registry. And the M-Cool supporters are reading that very literally and have said, listen, if this is part of the farm bill and does pass, it means that no less than 1 year from the time that it's published in the Federal Registry, we've got M-Cool back.
1: Yeah, 1 year automatic trigger is how they're viewing it. Yes, I think that'll be modified, exactly. But that's what it says, 1 year trigger, no more than. Yeah,
0: for right, sure. Right. So it's going to be interesting to see how that is handled going forward. Okay, there's your farm bill wrap. When we come back, we've got to talk a little bit more about what's going on in global trade. We've got the European situation. We've got the status of the Strait of Hormuz, status of the Black Sea. I want to get to that. And we get the first survey-based crop estimates from USDA next week. All right, we've got a lot to cover yet here on the free-for-all. Sean Haney, Jim Wiesmeyer.
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5: Welcome back to AgriTalk and the Free For All. Jim Wiesmeyer, Sean Haney with me as usual. And we appreciate getting these guys on here every week to talk. And I want to remind everybody that if you did not hear the interview that I had with Deputy USDA Secretary Stephen Vaden on Monday, boy, go back and give that a listen. There's a lot of nuggets in that conversation that I think are important. We talked about USDA reorganization, how it's pushing forward, the fact that Deputy Secretary Vaden has gone quiet on the fertilizer investigation because he says that they are working on things behind the scenes. We talked about the NASS evaluation, their performance, and we talked about CCC funding. So covered a lot of ground in that interview there, Jim.
6: Yes, you did. Absolutely. That's why I wrote about it and credited you. And USDA's top economist hired a economist to look at the retail pricing areas of inputs, Chip, and that's yet to you ought to flush that one out because they're doing their research behind the scenes,
7: like right. from egg right. where, what okay. egg retail is charging.
6: Yes, isn't that interesting?
5: Yes. Yeah.
7: Wow.
5: Okay. Yeah. It's
6: the economist from California. That's all I know. Yeah, I can't remember her name, but she's from California.
7: Well, eventually, you know, we're looking at manufacturers, what they're making. We're looking at retail, what they're going to make, what they're making. All part of food affordability and what all this stuff costs for the consumer. Yeah. Eventually, we're going to look at what the farmer's making. Like, be careful what you wish for.
5: Yeah. It'll be. And I get your point there, no doubt. Okay, Jim, you mentioned this very briefly earlier. The mandatory base acre update. What's the story here?
6: Well, Farm Bureau study was very clear. It would hurt agriculture big time. $18 billion over fiscal 10 fiscal years, and what, $2.4 billion a year
5: per
6: or
5: year.
6: Something like
5: yeah.
6: that?
5: Yeah, per year.
6: But
5: yep.
6: Here's all you need to know about it, Chip. Bozeman State would be a loser as well as a lot of other states. And I still can't quite understand. I know it originated in South Dakota 3 years ago. The corn growers approved it at their Congress. And I understand that they have to follow through what their membership says. But frankly, it doesn't make sense to economic sense to me. At this particular time, you don't. Can you imagine Bozeman saying he's going to support something that would cut farm numbers, income?

0: By $18 billion from fiscal years
1: over
0: 29
1: years.
0: Through 36. Yeah, it just, it's not going to happen, Chip. Not going.
1: Okay.
0: A voluntary approach, and we've got that approach now relative to OB3. So why make it mandatory? I don't know. Is there something in the water in South Dakota on this one? I don't know.
1: Okay. All right. One thing that we did not talk about when we were talking about the Farm Bill, I want to hit it here real quick, is E15, year-round nationwide availability. There it is again. It's floundering again. Lost at sea, Jim.
0: Yeah, there. You talk about a lobby push on the crude oil industry on this provision in the Senate. That's going to be an interesting one to watch if this bill, gets into conference. What is going to be the final version of the language? Because significant difference between the House and the Senate, as we keep pointing out.
1: Right.
0: The Senate as a pro, as I think a more realistic tone to their language than the House version, that would be detrimental to bio-based biodiesel.
1: Right.
2: You know, Chip, I listened to your interview with Emily Score earlier this week, and she talked about some of the differences between the House and the Senate versions of this. But overall, it, at least what I took out of what just her tone and her vibe of it, it's like progress being made. But boy, I'll tell you, when it comes to being a lobbyist, it can be a war of attrition. Things do not happen. This is a grind.
1: Oh, yeah. It certainly is.
0: It's like Prop 12. It's like Prop 12. Same thing.
1: Yeah.
0: As far as the struggles. Yeah.
1: Right. Right. Okay. And just one other thing that I will mention is yesterday we also had a conversation with Jordan Fife. From BioUrja. He is their president of trading down there, talking about RIN values and some of the trade that we've seen recently. Well, you know, you've got $2 plus RINs, and you've the way that he explained it is some suppliers are giving ethanol away and swapping the RINs.
2: Yeah.
1: And it's just amazing to me. But then I get a few comments, a few messages from listeners and Brian up at WRDN in Durand. He said there's not a big enough difference between E15 and regular unleaded or even E10 to see the price difference isn't big enough at the retail level to reflect what Jordan was talking about. But Jordan's right. I mean, $2 plus RINs is incentivizing a whole lot of blending out there right now. And as we concluded, what it means is the RIN market is working as intended.
0: Well, I heard him as saying the RIN market saying biofuel demand is healthy, but compliance supply is strained. And high RINs are not merely a bullish biofuel headline. They're the market mechanism attempting, Chip, to close a gap between what EPA has mandated and what the physical renewable fuel industry has so far delivered. And that means EPA's upcoming decisions here are going to be critical. Critical.
1: Yes. Yes.
2: He summed it up. The golden age of biofuels.
1: Yes,
2: we are in
1: it. We are in it. Gentlemen, we covered a lot of ground this morning. Thank you so much for coming on here and making it possible. Haney, not only have a great International Beer Day, have a great weekend, okay?
2: Yeah, you too, everybody. Head to the pub.
1: There you go. Jim, we'll talk to you later. I'm sure that you're probably already out the door, aren't you?
0: Right around the corner. Bye.
1: Attaboy. Jim Wiesmeyer, Wiesmeyer's Perspectives Podcast. Sean Haney, Real Agriculture, Real Ag Radio. Come back this afternoon. Michelle Rook is going to have a conversation with Randy Martinson and Dwayne Bussey.
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2: ABC News, I'm Mike Dabosky. Moments ago on the Senate floor.
3: All considered, I will vote for Mr. Blanche. I'll be criticized for this vote. What's new?
2: Louisiana Senator Bill Cassidy saying he will vote to confirm Todd Blanche as the Attorney General. Blanche's path to becoming full AG narrowed earlier today after Lisa Murkowski announced she would not support him. According to today's report from the Bureau of Labor Statistics, the U.S. labor market lost 23,000 jobs in the month of July. KPMG chief economist and managing director Diane Swonk says it all makes the Fed's job more complicated.
4: This doesn't take a rate hike off the table in month of September, but it makes it much more fraught with risks now to the labor market if inflation remains persistent.
2: And an appeals court has ruled President Trump needs congressional approval to continue his White House ballroom project and has ordered construction halted. This is ABC News. A new government report found that Elon Musk's Department of Government Efficiency, or DOGE, vastly inflated how much money it claimed to save taxpayers in the early months of President Trump's second term. ABC's Jay O'Brien reports from Washington.
5: The review from the Government Accountability Office, a nonpartisan independent agency that produces reports for Congress, found that DOGE's claim, it was emblazoned on their website, that it saved $110 billion in taxpayer money, largely couldn't be verified and said DOGE was not transparent about where that number came from.
2: The Government Accountability Office found that DOGE couldn't provide information for 96% of purported savings from canceled federal contracts. A growing list of restaurant chains are pulling jalapenos linked to salmonella from their menus. Salad chain Sweetgreen joining Chipotle and Qdoba, saying they proactively removed the tainted peppers. And L.A. County health officials say a person infected with the measles virus visited Universal Studios Hollywood on July 26th. I'm Mike Dabosky, ABC News.
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12: Smoky, hazy, hot, and likely dry through the weekend here in western Nebraska. There's really not a lot to talk about over the next 3 days as we're just looking at high pressure overhead. Smoke continues to drift in from the west and northwest, and we don't have enough to get really anything more than an isolated thunderstorm. Could an isolated thunderstorm pop? Yeah, but it won't do much of anything if it does. We gradually see temperatures stepping down early next week. It's really, though, not till Wednesday. And especially by Thursday and Friday, where you're going to notice a difference. That's when it gets cooler. That's when the deeper moisture comes in for the best chance of showers and storms.
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12: Here's your forecast from the Platte Valley Bank Weather Center. Hot, hazy, smoky, upper 90s and lower 100s as we go through the weekend with overnight lows mostly in the low to mid 60s. Hazy, smoky sunshine at times. The hottest days will be Saturday and Sunday, topping out around 100. Still well into the 90s Monday and Tuesday. For Sunday, isolated thunderstorms late. Monday and Tuesday, a few late day thunderstorms. A better chance of showers and thunderstorms and not as hot Wednesday through Friday.
14: The winds generally light across the region under some sunshine. Hazy sunshine again today across the area with barometric pressure at Scott's Bluff right now at about 30.23. 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It's 76 at Main Street Market at Scott's Bluff, 77 at Main Street Market Torrington, 74 at Bridgeport, 73 at Dalton, 77 at Main Street Market at Kimball, 71 at Alliance. In Chadron, currently at 73. Here at KNEB at Scott's Bluff, we have a temperature reading at 75.
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17: Thank you, Steve, and good morning. Charges have been filed against a former rural Scottsbluff man accused of sexually assaulting a woman on the eve of his own wedding. 33-year-old Tyler Weber was arrested yesterday on charges of first-degree sexual assault and first-degree false imprisonment. Court records say the victim was at Weber's residence helping prep for the wedding, and all parties on hand had been drinking. She told investigators that in the early morning hours, he followed her downstairs, pulled her shorts down, and sexually assaulted her. The following morning, she went to the hospital for a rape kit to be performed, and this week, investigators received a DNA report from UNMC, and the report showed Weber's DNA was found in both external and internal swabs. Bond has been set at $215,000 at 10%. The man accused had previously been an officer with the Scottsbluff Police Department until decertified in 2024, but is different from the Tyler Weber, who is the current Scottsbluff Police canine handler. Many Americans are struggling with affordability challenges, but money is no object at Wyoming's public libraries. Library card holders can access Hoopla, a streaming platform similar to Netflix and others that charge a hefty monthly fee for free and from the comfort of home. Librarian Beth Cook with the Laramie County Library System in Cheyenne says in addition to checking out books, your local library card can also help you download music or watch your favorite shows.
18: People love being able to access stuff digitally. Ebooks, e-audiobooks, movies, TV episodes, music, all that stuff can be streamed with a library card.
17: Hoopla is a digital service of Midwest Tape, which has supplied DVDs, CDs, and audiobooks to public libraries across North America for over a quarter of a century. You can also access books and magazines from anywhere through an app called Libby. Hoopla and Libby are free for library card holders, but libraries pay fees on a pay-per-view model, which helps pay content creators. Yesterday, the Senate Ag Committee failed to advance the Farm Bill, leaving funding in limbo until further notice. Nebraska Farm Bureau President Mark McCarg said news is disappointing for Nebraska's farmers, ranchers, and consumers. In a release, he said, simply put, food security starts with a strong farm economy, and the failure of the Senate Agriculture Committee to move a new farm bill to the Senate floor does nothing but create more uncertainty for our nation's food producers. McCarg said it's also highly disappointing that, yet again, achieving year-round sales of E15 failed to advance after years of tireless work. He said even in the wake of this setback, Nebraska farm and ranch families remain resolute and determined to get this bill across the finish line. The Nebraska Game and Parks Commission will meet August 14th in Blair to weigh proposals for next year's mountain lion and bighorn sheep hunting seasons. Staff are recommending expanding the Niobrara unit and increasing its mountain lion harvest limit, while cutting limits in the Pine Ridge and Wildcat Hills units. Other proposed changes include new landowner permit rules and adjustments to the application process. Commissioners will also consider a 2027 bighorn sheep season with one lottery and one auction permit running December 1st through the 22nd. Check out our Rural Radio Scottsbluff app presented by Regional West. 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
26: Good morning, I'm Lacey Shippey for the Rural Radio Network, and it's time to take a look at our midday livestock trade with livestock market analyst Kyle Bumstead. And Kyle, as we round out the week here, cattle are stepping back here today. Tell me what you're making of the trade so far.
27: Well, it's a good question. A little bit more follow through here from yesterday's sell-off here that we saw about to take place mid-morning. Now, a lot of that algo trade, obviously, but there were different headlines out there about a packing plant closure down south, and then there were headlines about the country of origin labeling, and then before the market opened today, most of those were debunked. And we started off higher here today. We pretty much set an open price high again as far as these live cattle and feeder cattle go, and then we've kind of just been selling off here methodically as the day has progressed on. Now, on the feeder cattle side of things here, we did see the index is going to be higher again here today when we look at things here when the Merck updates it later. We're going to be looking at a potential preliminary right now. The index looks like it's going to be up about $4.45 to $357.38 with a daily average of $359.22 on 4,094 head. So bigger head count, higher number there. Daily average is $15.25 higher than last week. Doesn't take much when you're trading like we did last week. And also 8 pounds heavier. Pratt and Salina were 352 to 353, and Valentine was 371. Ogallala was 380. So decent number there. So I'm assuming with higher cash on these feeders, it's probably worth another $10 break in the futures, the way things have been acting lately. But looking at things here on the live cattle side of things, we do have option expiration here today in this August live cattle contract. So if we settle just above 230, it wouldn't surprise me. And then we have some sort of a move here on Monday, one way or the other. Now, cash has been higher this week. I've heard as high as 240 in western Iowa. So it's tough to say here where we're going to start out here next week. But I think if this box beef keeps going the way it is, you're probably going to see some more slaughter cuts here on the near-term horizon, Lacey.
26: Well, thank you, Kyle. That is livestock market analyst Kyle Bumstead here on the Rural Radio Network.
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0: 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Wheat futures are leading today's trade, up double digits, with more war news out of the Black Sea, where the exports out of Russia and Ukraine continue to lag with new attacks on wheat-carrying vessels. And the latest drought monitor update has winter wheat impacted by drought rising 2 percentage points to 50%, while spring wheat in drought rose a hefty 16 percentage points to 58% compared to just 35% a year ago. Traders are also working on some early positioning ahead of next week's updated WASDE report, where focus will be on projected acreage and the estimated corn yield. Private yield estimates have come in a wide range so far this week. September corn is up 3 1/4 at 4.42 1/4. December up 3 at 4.65. September soybeans up 1 3/4 at 11.61 3/4. November up 2 at 11.79 3/4. September Chicago wheat up 11.5 at 6.42 3/4. December up 11 at 6.61 3/4. September KC wheat up 16 3/4 at 7.16 1/2. December up 16 at 7.33 1/2. September soybean meal down 170 at 309.90. September bean oil up 54 at 68.28. August live cattle are down 115 at 230.07. October down 125 at 223.67. August feeders up 152 at 349.57. September up 62 at 342.20. August lean hogs down a nickel at 95.45. October up 40 at 82.12. That's a check of your markets. 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
5: Thanks, everyone, and welcome to The Good Stuff. 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
5: And it's also fair time. 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
6: That's
5: state
6: right.
5: fair is coming up. 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So check things out with the rodeo and all of those kind of events that go along in the 4-H livestock livestock sale and those kind of things are always fun to see all the kids and things at a county fair. 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Fall's coming. Maybe plan that hunting trip. All right, Kim. Back to school time.
6: That's indeed. A school principal in Singapore sent this letter to the parents before exams. Dear parents, the exams of your children are to start soon. I know you are all really anxious for your child to do well. But please do remember, amongst the students who will be sitting for the exams, there is an artist who doesn't need to understand math. There is an entrepreneur who doesn't care about history or English literature. There is a musician whose chemistry marks won't matter. There's an athlete whose physical fitness is more important than physics. If your child does get top marks, that's great. But if he or she doesn't, please don't take away their self-confidence and dignity from them. Tell them it's okay. It's just an exam. They are cut out for much bigger things in life. Tell them, no matter what they score, you love them and will not judge them. Please do this. And when you do, watch your children conquer the world. One exam or a low mark won't take away their dreams and talent. And please do not think that doctors and engineers are the only happy people in the world.
5: I have the last will and testament of a farmer. Spirit of the farmers across the United States are at a kind of a low level in some aspects, and with the prospects not too encouraging in the near future, it would be excusable if farmers were belly aching or even crying a little bit. But we know that's not the nature of the breed for farmers and ranchers. No, sir. They got a special resiliency and optimism that is just great. They have got a special grace of not only being able to laugh at troubles, but also at themselves. And this little bit of praise just redefines that enviable trait. So the last will and testament of a farmer. I leave to my wife my overdraft at the bank. Maybe she can explain it. To my son, equity in my car. Now, he'll have to go to work to meet the payments. To my banker, I leave my soul. He has got a mortgage on it anyway. To my neighbor, my clown suit. He'll need it if he continues to farm as he has in the past. I leave to the FHA my unpaid bills. They took some real chances on me, and I want to do the same for them. To ASCS, my grain bin. I was planning to let them have it next year anyway. To the SCS, my farm plan. Maybe they can understand it. And I leave to the junk man all my machinery. He's had his eyes on it for years anyway. To my undertaker, a special request. 6 implements and fertilizer dealers for pallbearers. They're used to carrying me anyway. And to the weatherman, some rain, sleet, and snow for the funeral, please. No sense in having nice weather now. To the gravedigger, don't bother. The hole I'm in now should be deep enough. And last, to the monument maker. Set up a jig for the epitaph. Here lies a farmer who has now properly assumed all of his obligations. It's the last will and testament of a farmer today for you. And I think Kim's got something else for us before we wrap up the program.
6: I do indeed. First off, we want to send out a shout out to KDIO in Minnesota. They are celebrating 70 years serving their community this year. And I think that's pretty awesome. 70 years.
5: That is awesome. Good job, Julie.
6: Congratulations, Julie, and all the staff up there at Ortonville. 70 years, KDIO, Minnesota. Discover the pulse of agriculture, from grains to sheep, dairy cattle, to top-notch horse operations. You can do it, you know. You can equip yourself with the best farm and ranch equipment updates. 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
11: It's time for a look at sports on the Rural Radio Network. I'm Trayton Harmon. The 2026 NFL season kicked off the preseason last night in Canton, Ohio, as the Panthers took down the Cardinals 33-30 in the Hall of Fame game. The Panthers picked up the win in a back-and-forth affair thanks to a 5-yard rushing touchdown from rookie quarterback Haynes King of Georgia Tech.
12: Game on the line. King, he's going to step up. Pumps, runs, goal line. Is he in? Yes! Carolina wins! Haynes King! King of the night!
11: For the rest of the league, the preseason kicks off beginning next week on Thursday, August 13th, with games played through the 15th. The Colorado Rockies are on the road for the weekend after getting handily swept by the Tampa Bay Rays in 3 games to begin the week. The Rockies are in St. Louis with the Cardinals coming off of a series win over the New York Yankees that kicked off their week. Our coverage on KOLT 690 AM 101.7 FM begins at 5:30 p.m. The Nebraska Cornhuskers are in full swing as fall camp is underway for the Husker football team. And with the latest from Lincoln, here's Sean Callahan.
13: Well, as Nebraska begins this 2026 season, their offense is going to have a lot of key veteran pieces and some new additions, but a mainstay will be wide receiver Ja'Cory Barney.
14: Being an older team, you know, just the maturity level and, you know, the knowledge of having experience playing those guys, even the guys we bring in that have been played, they've been playing at different schools, starters with legitimate tape, you know what I'm saying? So I feel like the team and the knowledge and experience we got is going to be another step.
13: And the wide receiver position no doubt will be a strength of this team. And Barney also added that he likes what he's seen from new transfer quarterback Anthony Calandria.
14: With the weapons he got, Mequaz, Nazaire, Quinn, and Tez, you know, it's going to be crazy because if the ball's supposed to be there, it's going to be there. And he's ready to throw it. And if he believes that you can outdo a defender, he's going to put it in the air. So that's one thing I like about him, and I'm looking forward to a big season.
11: The Huskers kick off the 2026 season on Saturday, September 5th at 10 a.m. Mountain Time against Ohio. The Denver Broncos are prepping to kick off their preseason next Friday in Atlanta. And after practice yesterday, veteran wideout Cortland Sutton talked about keys to staying healthy for the season.
15: To the ground going into the end part of the season, and with us, you know, ultimately wanting to get to where we want to get to, playing in February, it's a long season ahead of us, and just trying to make sure that the body stays as fresh as possible, as long as possible. And you know, I know everyone gets all anxious and excited about, you know, ball is back and we got opportunity to go see guys, you know, see us go run around and everything, and you know, the different narratives get drawn out, this and that, whatever. But like I said, I try to be a good soldier, try to be a, you know, whether it's something that I want to do or not, I just try to be a good soldier so that, you know, at the end of the day, I'm doing what's best for the team.
11: The Broncos and Falcons play next Friday at 5 p.m. Coming up this weekend, you can catch NASCAR on Sunday as racers head to Iowa for the Iowa Corn 350. Our coverage on 94.1 The Brand begins at 12:30 p.m. once again on Sunday. And on Monday, the high school fall sports season officially begins as all fall sports begin practices for the 2026 fall sports season. That's a look at sports on the Rural Radio Network. I'm Trayton Harmon.
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17: Smoky, hazy, hot, and likely dry through the weekend here in western Nebraska. There's really not a lot to talk about over the next 3 days as we're just looking at high pressure overhead. Smoke continues to drift in from the west and northwest, and we don't have enough to get really anything more than an isolated thunderstorm. Could an isolated thunderstorm pop? Yeah, but it won't do much of anything if it does. We gradually see temperatures stepping down early next week. It's really, though, not till Wednesday. And especially by Thursday and Friday, where you're going to notice a difference. That's when it gets cooler. That's when the deeper moisture comes in for the best chance of showers and storms.
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17: Here's your forecast from the Platte Valley Bank Weather Center. Hot, hazy, smoky, upper 90s and lower 100s as we go through the weekend with overnight lows mostly in the low to mid 60s. Hazy, smoky sunshine at times. The hottest days will be Saturday and Sunday, topping out around 100. Still well into the 90s Monday and Tuesday. For Sunday, isolated thunderstorms late. Monday and Tuesday, a few late day thunderstorms. A better chance of showers and thunderstorms and not as hot Wednesday through Friday.
20: Barometric pressure at Scott's Bluff right now at about 3023 with humidity at 33% at Scott's Bluff. Wind is light. Wind around the region as a whole really pretty light today at this hour. Skies are sunny. In Chadron, 73. It's 76 at Sydney. North Platte, 74. In Oglala, it's 81. In Valentine, sunny and 70. 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It's 73 at Alliance, 76 at Bridgeport, 75 at Dalton, 78 at Main Street Market at Kimball. Check webcams and weather conditions for legacy co-op locations all around the area through KNEB.com. Click weather and then weather in your neighborhood. At KNEB currently, we have 76 degrees.
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0: Thank you, Steve, and good morning. Yesterday, the Senate Ag Committee failed to advance the Farm Bill, leaving funding in limbo until further notice. Nebraska Farm Bureau President Mark McCarg said news is disappointing for Nebraska's farmers, ranchers, and consumers. In a release, he said, simply put, food security starts with a strong farm economy, and the failure of the Senate Agriculture Committee to move a new farm bill to the Senate floor does nothing but create more uncertainty for our nation's food producers. McCarg said it's also highly disappointing that, yet again, achieving year-round sales of E15 failed to advance after years of tireless work. He said even in the wake of this setback, Nebraska farm and ranch families remain resolute and determined to get this bill across the finish line. The Nebraska Game and Parks Commission will meet August 14th in Blair to weigh proposals for next year's mountain lion and bighorn sheep hunting seasons. Staff are recommending expanding the Niobrara unit and increasing its mountain lion harvest limit, while cutting limits in the Pine Ridge and Wildcat Hills units. Other proposed changes include new landowner permit rules and adjustments to the application process. Commissioners will also consider a 2027 bighorn sheep season with one lottery and one auction permit running December 1st through the 22nd. Charges have been filed against a former rural Scottsbluff man accused of sexually assaulting a woman on the eve of his own wedding. 33-year-old Tyler Weber was arrested yesterday on charges of first-degree sexual assault and first-degree false imprisonment. Court records say the victim was at Weber's residence helping prep for the wedding, and all parties on hand had been drinking. She told investigators that in the early morning hours, he followed her downstairs, pulled her shorts down, and sexually assaulted her. The following morning, she went to the hospital for a rape kit to be performed, and this week, investigators received a DNA report from UNMC, and the report showed Weber's DNA was found in both external and internal swabs. Bond has been set at $215,000 at 10%. The man accused had previously been an officer with the Scottsbluff Police Department until decertified in 2024, but is different from the Tyler Weber, who is the current Scottsbluff Police canine handler. Many Americans are struggling with affordability challenges, but money is no object at Wyoming's public libraries. Library card holders can access Hoopla, a streaming platform similar to Netflix and others that charge a hefty monthly fee for free and from the comfort of home. Librarian Beth Cook with the Laramie County Library System in Cheyenne says in addition to checking out books, your local library card can also help you download music or watch your favorite shows.
2: 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Ebooks, e-audiobooks, movies, TV episodes, music, all that stuff can be streamed with a library card.
0: Hoopla is a digital service of Midwest Tape, which has supplied DVDs, CDs, and audiobooks to public libraries across North America for over a quarter of a century. You can also access books and magazines from anywhere through an app called Libby. Hoopla and Libby are free for library card holders, but libraries pay fees on a pay-per-view model, which helps pay content creators. 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

0: To hear more, visit dan.democrat. That's dan.democrat. 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
4: Thank you, Bill. It is Friday, August 7th, 2026. Here's what's happening today in America. Birthright Executive Order, H-1B Criminal Enterprise, Arson Degenerates, and a record streak for low unemployment. That's all coming up. Then Bill is going to be here with your message of the day. First, the president signed an executive order ending birthright tourism. This is where people intentionally come to America when they're about to give birth, maybe a month or a few weeks before. They lie to customs officials and then give birth in America so their kid is now an American citizen. A lot of Chinese people will fly into the northern Mariana Islands and give birth there, and their kids are American citizens. Stephen Miller said this order also aims to deny birthright citizenship to children of members of foreign terrorist organizations. In other immigration news, the Inspector General at the Department of Labor said the H-1B visa program is not just fraud. It is, quote, a criminal enterprise that stretches far beyond the borders of America. He said the thing that would probably make the American people most angry and will probably lead to the biggest change from lawmakers is the fact that many of the individuals that you're talking about are selling these jobs, getting kickbacks. They will clearly outline and define their relationship with whether it's gangs or transnational criminal organizations. This investigation is a part of J.D. Vance's anti-fraud task force. Deranged people are lighting stuff on fire like never before. The second largest fire in Washington history was started by a 37-year-old who confessed to monitoring weather apps to find the ideal conditions to start a wildfire. As crews were fighting the main fire, he also set other little fires to distract them. His bail was doubled to $2 million. 60,000 residents were evacuated, 700 homes destroyed. He shot and killed his father back in 2010, served only 8 years in prison, which was released just a couple years ago. Another degenerate admitted to lighting a historic church in New York City on fire. He kept a list of who he wanted to kill or rape and mapped out more places that he wanted to burn to the ground. This church was 173 years old. The number of new claims for unemployment benefits remained at historic lows last week. This says that few Americans are losing their jobs to layoffs. The Department of Labor said that 199,000 people filed for benefits for the first time. It was 198,000 the week before. Jobless claims have been below 200,000 for three consecutive weeks. That's the first streak like this in 57 years. The last time jobless claims were this low for this long was 1969, and the labor force is twice as large today as it was back then. Bill O'Reilly has your message of the day. Next.
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2: Time now for the O'Reilly Update message of the day. On this Friday, I'm thinking about confronting communism. Marxism on the rise. Some people don't believe that, but it's true. Many folks ask me, why isn't our government doing anything to stop the growing threat of communism? Well, the answer is simple. Americans have the right to become communists or Nazis or whatever they want to be. That's protected under the First Amendment. As long as you don't break the law, you can believe what you want to believe. This explains the horror show on social media. Crazy people band together, peddle nonsense. People then hear it. They tell their friends, on and on. Now, to banish communism, you would have to amend the Constitution. That would require a two-thirds majority in the House and Senate. That will never happen. The country politically is too divided. So, you might not like the Marxists or the Nazis or anybody else, but the government has no power to stop what people say or think unless you are threatening someone. Summing up, the radical left, the communists, can only be defeated by the ballot. I'm Bill O'Reilly. I approve the message by writing it. You can reach me, Bill at BillO'Reilly.com, Bill at BillO'Reilly.com, name in town if you wish to opine. Now let's go to the mail. Frank, Port Charlotte, Florida. Bill, why not ask President Trump to suspend the federal gas tax for 90 days? That would give some financial relief. I don't ask the president anything. If he wants my opinion, I give it to him. I have raised this issue before. I would do it if I were president. That's all I can say. Brett Davis, Arkadelphia, Arkansas. Other political commentators are concerned about the lack of success in Iran. Will that affect the midterms? How do I know? I don't know. I mean, if they get it settled in the next few days, then the prices of everything should drop. But as you know, we got the gouge thing going on. You want to speculate, that would help the Republican Party, right? Richard Middleman, Pasadena, California. Bill, instead of attacking Tehran's infrastructure, why can't our military target the leaders and members of the Revolutionary Guard? They're the problem. Well, Richard, if you send me a text or an email telling me where those people are, I'll pass that along to President Trump. Nobody knows where they are. They're hiding. It's not like the Pentagon knows their address and they're having supper. Gotta stay in a real world here. 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
0: Now the O'Reilly Update brings you something you might not know. 180 years ago today, a small band of American pioneers became snowbound in the Sierra Nevadas. The group resorted to ghastly measures to survive the blizzard, even cannibalism. Here's the story of the Donner Party. In April 1846, thousands of Americans and 500 wagons headed west from Springfield, Illinois, for Oregon. In the rear of the massive caravan was a group of 89 settlers led by brothers George and Jacob Donner. In late July, the men received word of a shortcut that would save them hundreds of miles. While the rest of the group continued to head north, the Donners moved south. It was a fatal mistake. Isolated, the families trekked through the brutal deserts of Utah and Nevada. In early August, they reached the base of the Sierras. Before clearing the mountain pass, the settlers were trapped by a series of historic and very early blizzards. The group found themselves under 15 feet of snow. They converted their wagons into makeshift cabins, even building fire pits and rudimentary kitchens. They languished in these conditions for 5 months. For nutrition, they ate tree bark, livestock, pets, leather goods. Some began eating the flesh of the deceased. To minimize psychological trauma, bodies were labeled so no person would consume a member of their own family. A rescue team from California finally found the survivors the following February. Of the 89 people that went into the mountain pass, just 48 emerged. And here's something else you might not know. A young lawyer nearly joined the doomed voyage, but bailed at the last second because of his wife. That man was Abraham Lincoln. Remember, Springfield was his hometown. Back in a moment. 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I am Bill O'Reilly. No spin, just facts, and always looking out for you.
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4: ABC News, I'm Chuck Severson. Todd Blanche has just enough support from Republicans to become the next attorney general. He could only afford to lose two votes, which he has, but now Louisiana Republican Bill Cassidy announcing he'll support Blanche seems to assure his confirmation.
5: All considered, I will vote for Mr. Blanche. I'll be criticized for this vote. What's new?
4: Analysts were expecting a net gain of 83,000 jobs last month. Instead, the Labor Department reports a loss of 23,000. And totals for June and May were revised downward. At 4.1%, the unemployment rate was essentially the same as June. A panel of judges at the D.C. Circuit Court of Appeals rules that President Trump exceeded his authority when he set out to build a $400 million ballroom at the White House without congressional approval. An appeal to the Supreme Court is expected. Ukrainian long-range drones hit a warehouse of Russia's biggest online retailer in the Ural Mountains. This is ABC News. More restaurant chains are pulling peppers off the menu. They're linked to salmonella. Sweetgreen now joining Chipotle and Qdoba.
6: Several national restaurant chains use the jalapenos tied to that salmonella outbreak. The CDC says it requested additional funding in the federal budget for food safety and has a dedicated team now supporting the outbreak response, working closely with the FDA and state health departments. And there are some positive signs on cyclosporiasis. Cases in the epicenter of Michigan, they're leveling off, and health officials there say eating bagged lettuce is now safe with the contaminated products off the market.
4: ABC's Larry Spencer. Amanda Knox is doing stand-up. Knox was convicted, imprisoned, and later acquitted of killing roommate Meredith Kircher in Italy 19 years ago. Kircher's sister, Stephanie, tells Sky News her family would like Knox to move away from Meredith's name. Well, it starts today at the Edinburgh Fringe Festival. Chuck Severson, ABC News.
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0: Good afternoon, Scotts Bluff, Western Nebraska, and Eastern Wyoming. Well, we continue to follow the status quo in the region as we get ready to head into another weekend. Very little change in our synoptic setup, which has kind of made things a little bit boring in the forecasting department, but it is August. We've got a stable pattern that unfortunately will include patchy haze and smoke into a large sector of the weekend. Even as we move into next week, we're still going to be hot Monday and Tuesday, but a parade of Pacific troughs will do what they can to kind of break into that ridge and hopefully by next Wednesday bust up the desert-like heat that's been trapped within it since early in the work week. Eventually, by Wednesday through Friday, we are looking at a cool down, still talking temps in the 80s at least, but also as the ridge shifts into the southern high plains, that should allow for a little monsoon moisture to return and give us increased chances for showers and thunderstorms. We'll check out your forecast right after this.
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0: Here's your weather forecast from the Platte Valley Bank Weather Center. Areas of haze and smoke to go with our sunny skies wrapping up the work week. High temps today in the middle 90s with lows tonight in the lower to mid 60s. Light winds shifting southeast for tonight, then more to the south at 10 to 20 for Saturday. Saturday and Sunday, highs in the lower 100s with overnight lows in the mid 60s. Clear in the overnight, keeping it in the 90s for Monday and Tuesday. Meteorologist Don Watzel on KNEB.
3: 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It's 77 at Dalton, 80 at Main Street Market at Kimball, 76 at Alliance, 78 at Bridgeport, 81 at Main Street Market at Torrington. It's 82 at Main Street Market at Scotts Bluff. Barometric pressure currently at about 30.23 and steady, 29% humidity. The winds are light generally across the region, less than 10 at Scotts Bluff, maybe up 10, 15 miles per hour other areas at times. Temperature at KNEB currently at 79 degrees.
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5: Thank you, Steve, and good morning. Charges have been filed against a former rural Scotts Bluff man accused of sexually assaulting a woman on the eve of his own wedding. 33-year-old Tyler Weber was arrested yesterday on charges of first-degree sexual assault and first-degree false imprisonment. Court records say the victim was at Weber's residence helping prep for the wedding, and all parties on hand had been drinking. She told investigators that in the early morning hours, he followed her downstairs, pulled her shorts down, and sexually assaulted her. The following morning, she went to the hospital for a rape kit to be performed, and this week, investigators received a DNA report from UNMC, and the report showed Weber's DNA was found in both external and internal swabs. Bond has been set at $215,000 at 10%. The man accused had previously been an officer with the Scotts Bluff Police Department until decertified in 2024, but is different from the Tyler Weber, who is the current Scotts Bluff Police canine handler. Many Americans are struggling with affordability challenges, but money is no object at Wyoming's public libraries. Library card holders can access Hoopla, a streaming platform similar to Netflix and others that charge a hefty monthly fee for free and from the comfort of home. Librarian Beth Cook with the Laramie County Library System in Cheyenne says in addition to checking out books, your local library card can also help you download music or watch your favorite shows.
6: People love being able to access stuff

0: digitally. Ebooks, e-audiobooks, movies, TV episodes, music, all that stuff can be streamed with a library card.
1: Hoopla is a digital service of Midwest Tape, which has supplied DVDs, CDs, and audiobooks to public libraries across North America for over a quarter of a century. You can also access books and magazines from anywhere through an app called Libby. Hoopla and Libby are free for library card holders, but libraries pay fees on a pay-per-view model, which helps pay content creators. Yesterday, the Senate Ag Committee failed to advance the Farm Bill, leaving funding in limbo until further notice. Nebraska Farm Bureau President Mark McCarg said news is disappointing for Nebraska's farmers, ranchers, and consumers. In a release, he said, simply put, food security starts with a strong farm economy, and the failure of the Senate Agriculture Committee to move a new farm bill to the Senate floor does nothing but create more uncertainty for our nation's food producers. McCarg said it's also highly disappointing that, yet again, achieving year-round sales of E15 failed to advance after years of tireless work. He said even in the wake of this setback, Nebraska farm and ranch families remain resolute and determined to get this bill across the finish line. The Nebraska Game and Parks Commission will meet August 14th in Blair to weigh proposals for next year's mountain lion and bighorn sheep hunting seasons. Staff are recommending expanding the Niobrara unit and increasing its mountain lion harvest limit, while cutting limits in the Pine Ridge and Wildcat Hills units. Other proposed changes include new landowner permit rules and adjustments to the application process. Commissioners will also consider a 2027 bighorn sheep season with one lottery and one auction permit running December 1st through the 22nd. Check out our Rural Radio Scottsbluff app presented by Regional West. 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
6: 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Wheat futures are leading today's trade up double digits with more news out of the Black Sea, where the exports of out of Russia and Ukraine continue to lag, and news of new attacks on wheat carrying vessels has given them some support here today. Also, the latest drought monitor update has winter wheat impacted by drought rising to 50%, while spring wheat in drought climbed to 58% compared to just 35% a year ago. Corn and soybean futures are slightly higher with support from the wheat market here today. And cattle are mixed with live cattle coming under pressure after bumping into resistance there at their 40-day moving average. September corn is up 2.25 at 441.25. December up 2.25 at 464. September soybeans up 3/4 at 1160.75. November up 3/4 at 1178.5. September Chicago wheat up 11.25 at 642.5. December up 10.75 at 661.25. September KC wheat up 16.25 at 716. December up 15.5 at 733. September soybean meal down 250 at 309.10. And September bean oil up 64 at 68.38. August live cattle are down 85 at 230.37. October down 67 at 224.25. August feeders up 220 at 350.25. September up $2 at 343.57. August lean hogs are unchanged at 95.50. October up 32 at 82.05. And class 3 milk for August is up a penny at 16.71. That's a check of your markets. 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
9: 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But Congress once again kicks the can down the road on the farm bill. That's straight ahead, plus heat affecting cattle.
11: We're feeding cattle now to a bigger weight than we ever have.
9: It's midday, time for Top Ag News. I'm Steve White. Hinging on SNAP, the farm bill felt a single vote short as both sides regroup. Despite broad bipartisan support for year-round E15 and mandatory country of origin labeling for beef, the bill stalled when Senator Mitch McConnell was absent, while not a single Democrat voted yes. Just prior to the final vote, M. Cool saw a boost from Senate Majority Leader John Thune.
12: Everything in this country gets labeled. The clothes we're all wearing, my belt, everything that we buy is labeled, except for the things that we put in the center of our plate.
9: The National Cattlemen's Beef Association has opposed M. Cool, saying they oppose new government mandates, while RCAF calls it a common sense reform. Democrats insist they want to get the farm bill done. They blame Republicans for not doing more to support SNAP. But Chair John Bozeman, who included 1 year for states to comply with lower SNAP error rates, was clearly frustrated.
10: Represents the best and final offer I can make to address the concerns of the minority.
9: Nebraska, among the states with an error rate that complies with the new federal guidelines, the vote leaves lingering questions about the future not only of SNAP, but M. Cool, E15, and other provisions. State regulators have filed a complaint against a grain dealer based on concerns from a single producer. The Nebraska Public Service Commission reached a settlement with the Andersons. The PSC alleges the Ohio agribusiness failed to make timely payments to a farmer who had multiple grain deliveries. The PSC says the Andersons and the producer have now reached an agreement. The state reminds producers, buyers are required to make timely payments as they ask anyone with similar delays to come forward and see if this was an isolated incident or broader pattern. A wave of extreme summer heat may be leaving a bigger mark on the cattle market than outright death loss. Alex Mekavica has our story.
13: Reduced performance, along with lighter production and improving boxed beef values, have helped stabilize the market this week following a few weeks of sharp volatility. Brad Koyma of KKV Trading said while the reopening of the Mexican border and uncertainty around the Cargill-Fort Morgan plant have grabbed headlines, the effects of prolonged heat across cattle feeding regions could have longer-lasting implications.
11: The death loss by itself probably isn't a market factor. But when you peel that, I mean, cattle lose 50, 75, maybe 100 pounds. And don't forget that we're feeding cattle now to a bigger weight than we ever have, ever, and consciously doing it. So those are the cattle that are most vulnerable to that situation.
13: Those comments in the latest episode of Cattle Call, where he cautions producers not to overlook the possibility of heavier market-ready cattle later this fall if feedlots delay marketings.
9: Thanks, Alex. And finally today, we take you to Simply Sunflower in Valley County. While most Nebraska producers grow crops for an established market, Alan Kelling was searching for something different.
14: But sunflowers, we discovered, are an actual soil builder.
9: They press the seeds into sunflower oil and 1 week into year open up for visitors. You can find the full video version of that story airing this weekend on Market Journal. That's a midday check of ag news. I'm Steve White.
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23: Time for a look at sports on the Rural Radio Network. I'm Trayton Harmon. The 2026 NFL season kicked off the preseason last night in Canton, Ohio, as the Panthers took down the Cardinals 33-30 in the Hall of Fame game. The Panthers picked up the win in a back-and-forth affair thanks to a 5-yard rushing touchdown from rookie quarterback Haynes King of Georgia Tech.
24: Game on the line. King, he's going to step up. Runs, goal line, is he in? Yes! Carolina wins! Haynes King! King of the night!
23: For the rest of the league, the preseason kicks off beginning next week on Thursday, August 13th, with games played through the 15th. The Colorado Rockies are on the road for the weekend after getting handily swept by the Tampa Bay Rays in 3 games to begin the week. The Rockies are in St. Louis, with the Cardinals coming off of a series win over the New York Yankees that kicked off their week. Our coverage on KOLT 690 AM 101.7 FM begins at 5:30 p.m. The Nebraska Cornhuskers are in full swing as fall camp is underway for the Husker football team. And with the latest from Lincoln, here's Sean Callahan.
0: Well, as Nebraska begins this 2026 season, their offense is going to have a lot of key veteran pieces and some new additions, but a mainstay will be wide receiver Ja'Cory Barney.
1: Being an older team, you know, just the maturity level and, you know, the knowledge of having experience playing those guys, even the guys we bring in that have been played, they've been playing at different schools, starters with legitimate tape, you know what I'm saying? So I feel like the team and the knowledge and experience we got is going to be another step.
0: And the wide receiver position, no doubt, will be a strength of this team. And Barney also added that he likes what he's seen from new transfer quarterback Anthony Calandria.
1: With the weapons he got, Miquaz, Nazaire, Quinn, and Tez, you know, it's going to be crazy because if the ball's supposed to be there, it's going to be there. And he's ready to throw it. And if he believes that you can outdo a defender, he's going to put it in the air. So that's one thing I like about him, and I'm looking forward to a big season.
23: The Huskers kick off the 2026 season on Saturday, September 5th at 10 a.m. Mountain Time against Ohio. The Denver Broncos are prepping to kick off their preseason next Friday in Atlanta. And after practice yesterday, veteran wideout Cortland Sutton talked about keys to staying healthy for the season.
3: To the ground going into the end part of the season, and with us, you know, ultimately wanting to get to where we want to get to, playing in, you know, February, it's a long season ahead of us, and just trying to make sure that the body stays as fresh as possible, as long as possible. And, you know, I know everyone gets all anxious and excited about, you know, ball is back, and we got opportunity to go see guys, you know, see us go run around and everything, and, you know, the different narratives get drawn out, this and that, whatever. But like I said, I try to be a good soldier, try to be a, you know, whether it's something that I want to do or not, I just try to be a good soldier so that, you know, at the end of the day, I'm doing what's best for the team.
23: The Broncos and Falcons play next Friday at 5 p.m. Coming up this weekend, you can catch NASCAR on Sunday as racers head to Iowa for the Iowa Corn 350. Our coverage on 94.1 The Brand, it begins at 12:30 p.m. once again on Sunday. And on Monday, the high school fall sports season officially begins as all fall sports begin practices for the 2026 fall sports season. That's a look at sports on the Rural Radio Network. I'm Trayton Harmon.
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5: Not much month-over-month change in the last U.S. drought monitor in July. What was notable, however, was some of the drought coverage and concerns to crop and commodity growing areas over that four-week period. USDA meteorologist Brad Rippey starts with corn and soybeans.
25: With the expansion and development of drought across parts of the upper Midwest during the month of July, we did see some expansion in our corn and soybean in drought coverage.
5: Specific numbers for corn and beans in drought between June 30th and July 28th include
25: an increase in corn and drought coverage across the U.S. from 19 to 29% of the overall crop. And when you look at soybeans, a slightly lower increase from 19 to 26%. Part of that reason there is that there are more soybeans in the south where the drought has been eroded or eradicated. And so higher numbers for corn where you have the bulk of production in the Midwest.
5: Some southern crop drought coverage has seen significant improvement month over month, such as cotton, peanuts, and rice.
25: Cotton, for example, just in the last 4 weeks, seeing an improvement from 56% of the U.S. cotton belt in drought, now down to 42%. And also, even more notable is that earlier in the year, just as planting was getting underway, 98% of the U.S. cotton belt was in drought. So huge improvement there. Similar numbers with peanuts. Last 4 weeks, improvement from 44 to 33% in drought, down from an earlier number of 100% in drought this spring. And rice in drought dropping from 54 to 43% in drought over the last 4 weeks, down from an earlier peak of 86%.
5: However, for spring wheat growing areas in drought,
25: we saw more than a doubling of spring wheat in drought from 19% on June 30th to 42% by July 28th. And that again reflects some of that adverse weather that we saw during the month of July across the Northern Plains and the Northwest.
5: Turning to commodities in drought,
25: because of the mixed bag, some erosion in the drought in the south, but deteriorating conditions further north and west. Not much change in the U.S. hay production area in drought. Pretty much the same story with cattle in drought.
5: I'm Rod Bain reporting for the U.S. Department of Agriculture in Washington, D.C.
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9: Good afternoon, Scotts Bluff, Western Nebraska, and Eastern Wyoming. Well, we continue to follow the status quo in the region as we get ready to head into another weekend. Very little change in our synoptic setup, which has kind of made things a little bit boring in the forecasting department, but it is August. We've got a stable pattern that unfortunately will include patchy haze and smoke into a large sector of the weekend. Even as we move into next week, we're still going to be hot Monday and Tuesday, but a parade of Pacific troughs will do what they can to kind of break into that ridge and hopefully by next Wednesday bust up the desert-like heat that's been trapped within it since early in the work week. Eventually, by Wednesday through Friday, we are looking at a cool down, still talking temps in the 80s at least, but also as the ridge shifts into the southern high plains, that should allow for a little monsoon moisture to return and give us increased chances for showers and thunderstorms. We'll check out your forecast right after this.
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9: Here's your weather forecast from the Platte Valley Bank Weather Center. Areas of haze and smoke to go with our sunny skies wrapping up the work week. High temps today in the middle 90s with lows tonight in the lower to mid 60s. Light winds shifting southeast for tonight, then more to the south at 10 to 20 for Saturday. Saturday and Sunday, highs in the lower 100s with overnight lows in the mid 60s. Clear in the overnight, keeping it in the 90s for Monday and Tuesday. Meteorologist Don Watzel on KNEB.
29: More of that haze, a sunshine across the area today at this hour with winds that are light.
13: breeze here at Scott's Bluff at 10 or less than that here at the studio. 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Click weather and then weather in your neighborhood. Here at the studio at KNEB at Scott's Bluff right now, we have a temperature reading at 82 degrees. We'll have an update on news on the way in just a moment.
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16: Thank you, Steve, and good morning. Yesterday, the Senate Ag Committee failed to advance the Farm Bill, leaving funding in limbo until further notice. Nebraska Farm Bureau President Mark McCarg said news is disappointing for Nebraska's farmers, ranchers, and consumers. In a release, he said, simply put, food security starts with a strong farm economy, and the failure of the Senate Agriculture Committee to move a new farm bill to the Senate floor does nothing but create more uncertainty for our nation's food producers. McCarg said it's also highly disappointing that, yet again, achieving year-round sales of E15 failed to advance after years of tireless work. He said even in the wake of this setback, Nebraska farm and ranch families remain resolute and determined to get this bill across the finish line. The Nebraska Game and Parks Commission will meet August 14th in Blair to weigh proposals for next year's mountain lion and bighorn sheep hunting seasons. Staff are recommending expanding the Niobrara unit and increasing its mountain lion harvest limit, while cutting limits in the Pine Ridge and Wildcat Hills units. Other proposed changes include new landowner permit rules and adjustments to the application process. Commissioners will also consider a 2027 bighorn sheep season with one lottery and one auction permit running December 1st through the 22nd. Charges have been filed against a former rural Scottsbluff man accused of sexually assaulting a woman on the eve of his own wedding. 33-year-old Tyler Weber was arrested yesterday on charges of first-degree sexual assault and first-degree false imprisonment. Court records say the victim was at Weber's residence helping prep for the wedding, and all parties on hand had been drinking. She told investigators that in the early morning hours, he followed her downstairs, pulled her shorts down, and sexually assaulted her. The following morning, she went to the hospital for a rape kit to be performed, and this week, investigators received a DNA report from UNMC, and the report showed Weber's DNA was found in both external and internal swabs. Bond has been set at $215,000 at 10%. The man accused had previously been an officer with the Scottsbluff Police Department until decertified in 2024, but is different from the Tyler Weber who is the current Scottsbluff Police canine handler. Many Americans are struggling with affordability challenges, but money is no object at Wyoming's public libraries. Library cardholders can access Hoopla, a streaming platform similar to Netflix and others that charge a hefty monthly fee for free and from the comfort of home. Librarian Beth Cook with the Laramie County Library System in Cheyenne says in addition to checking out books, your local library card can also help you download music or watch your favorite shows.
17: 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Ebooks, e-audiobooks, movies, TV episodes, music, all that stuff can be streamed with a library card.
16: Hoopla is a digital service of Midwest Tape, which has supplied DVDs, CDs, and audiobooks to public libraries across North America for over a quarter of a century. You can also access books and magazines from anywhere through an app called Libby. Hoopla and Libby are free for library card holders, but libraries pay fees on a pay-per-view model, which helps pay content creators. 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
3: 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December up 1.25 at 463.25. September soybeans up 0.25 at 1160.25. November up 0.25 at 1178. September Chicago wheat up 11.25 at 642.5. December up 10.25 at 660.75. September Kansas City wheat up 16.5 at 716.25. December up 15.25 at 732.75. August live cattle down 70 cents at 230.52. October down 65 at 224.27. August feeders up 325 at 351.30. September up 335 at 344.92. August lean hogs down 2 pennies at 95.47. October up 35 at 82.07. 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
3: Welcome back for a look at your cash livestock trade. There's been some light cleanup trade this morning, but for the most part, northern dress cattle have been marked at 370, which is $3 higher than last week's weighted average. A few sales have been as high as 372. Southern live cattle have traded at mostly 235, which is $2 higher than last week, but a few sales in Iowa were marked as high as 238 to 240. Box beef prices are higher. Choice up 36 cents at 364.22. Select up $1.35 at 351.13 with a movement of 31 loads. And hog prices this morning averaged 97.75 on 1,691 head with a 5-day rolling average of 98.90. Pork cutouts totaled 233 loads with 213 loads of pork cuts and about 20 loads of trim. And pork cutout values were up 219 at 101.45 here on the Rural Radio Network.
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0: To hear more, visit dan.democrat. 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
5: Feeding and fueling the world. That is the U.S. Grains and Bioproducts Council's theme under Jay Reiners, the new chairman. Mr. Chairman, that's pretty exciting.
6: Yes, I am. I'm looking forward to it.
5: Jay, give people a little bit about your story. You farm probably, 30, 35 years, been involved in the corn board.
6: I'm a fourth generation farmer, but a couple years ago, none of my kids wanted to come back and farm, and I fell out of love of farming, and so hunted up after the 24 crop season, and I've been on Nebraska Corn Board for 9 years and involved in State Corn Growers Association for 25 years. I think I got to be put on that right after I got married in year 2000. So 2001, been involved with the association, but transitioned over 2017 to Corn Board and fell in love with the Grains Council for what they all do. And so now I ran for officer rotation and couple years ago and moved up through the ranks, and now I'm chairman.
5: You've certainly got a heart, though, for things around the world. You've, just on your personal capacity, been going to Africa, and that's something you really care about, is just seeing the global view of things.
6: Yeah, it is. I think, especially as farmers, we get in our tunnel vision. You know, we have corn or soybeans to plant, harvest, you know, we get in our daily grind, and then we kind of forget where our end product actually goes to. And that is one thing that is vitally important, is to understand, yes, crop prices suck now, inputs are high, la-da-da-da-da, but you have to remember we have end users overseas that appreciate what the American farmer does for not only their companies, but their countrymen also.
5: Certainly, we need domestic markets. You're here in Adams County, Nebraska. You know the corn's going to go feed livestock. It's going to feed cattle. It's going to go into ethanol. You certainly appreciate E15 and that conversation right there. But exports, I mean, that brings Valley Mac for every bushel sold, doesn't it?
6: Oh, yeah. So, you know, like, you know, we're going to export well over 3 billion bushels of corn for the first time ever this year. You know, it's a record. Ethanol is going to be over 2 billion gallons. You know, DDGs are making a strong comeback. The only thing that's lagging is sorghum and barley, you know, from what the Grains Council standpoint is. But, yeah, I mean, export-wise, for the major commodities that we grow, or up and up.
5: You mentioned it, but it's not just the Grains Council anymore. It's the U.S. Grains and Bioproducts Council. And as I understand it, that change was made to

0: the future of biochemicals and bioplastics and all that. So this, hopefully will name change will last for the next 30, 40 years.
1: Let's talk a little bit about the relationship between the Checkoff and cooperates with some great folks, whether it's USMEF on kind of the meat side of things, grains and bioproducts. I mean, that's been a long time relationship with a couple of those organizations in particular, right?
0: Oh yeah, I mean, so Grains Council and USMEF, I mean, they a huge return on investment. I mean, however you look at it, whether it's grains being shipped out in raw commodities or in ethanol or, feedstock or whatever, or meat, red meat. Red meat is a huge driver. I mean, I've traveled the world for a long time. Everyone knows about American beef, specifically Nebraska beef. And I mean, that's a huge selling point. So yeah, it's fun to watch how the US has evolved over the last 20 years.
1: Right now, though, on the international side, there's challenges. There's a lot of opportunities. I guess it depends how you kind of want to look at it. We went for an administration under Biden for 4 years where trade was just pretty much off the agenda. It seemed like they didn't talk about trade. We kind of got a new president in. The second Trump administration has been very aggressive on trade, and good, bad, or otherwise, it's certainly top of mind for a lot of folks these days.
0: Oh yeah, it's made our overseas offices jump up and down because, I mean, now everyone's, I mean, yes, they did a lot of legwork talking trade and all that stuff, but now the administration is actually pushing it. So yeah, we're busy. We're very busy.
1: When we talk about grains and bioproducts, Council, as mentioned, corn is top of mind, but that's not the only grain that's covered. Is that right?
0: Correct. So sorghum and barley plus ethanol and DDGs. But yeah, sorghum and barley, and for geopolitical reasons, those two are lagging behind. Milo's licking, sorghum's licking up and up. Barley's actually on a decline just because of some geopolitics with China and Mexico. But hopefully, with USMCA and stuff like that, stuff gets worked out. And I think there's a bright spot for those two crops yet.
1: Jay, as we wrap things up, Grains Council, Nebraska's Checkoff helps support that. It just goes to show the value of that checkoff, doesn't it?
0: Oh yeah, it's a huge return on investment for a Nebraska corn farmer.
1: Well, Jay, thanks for being with us.
0: You're welcome. Thank you very much.
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6: It's time for this week's Beef Checkoff Update on the Rural Radio Network. I'm Alex Makavica. We're joined by Anne-Marie Bosshammer, Executive Director of the Nebraska Beef Council. And you guys are gearing up for a big meeting with your board members coming up next week, Anne-Marie, tackling authorization requests, which you guys call ARs.

0: a little bit about this effort. You guys have a big agenda on your plate. So what all will you guys be discussing?
1: Well, Alex, we do have a huge agenda. So on Monday, the board is going to be listening to projects, authorization requests, as they call them, from not only staff, but also all of our outside contractors. So anyone that would like to use beef checkoff dollars for promotion, research, and education programs has to submit an AR, and they'll present basically every 15 minutes. Our board will be listening from 8:30 until 5 o'clock to various programs that are going to be proposed to them. You know, the research, obviously, those are big projects, and so those take a little more time. But the board, you know, started out back in March developing a new strategic plan. They've got priorities in place, and so they will take all of those things into consideration as they listen to these authorization requests. And then Tuesday morning is when they will begin their budgeting process for the upcoming year. And so that is when they will make those funding decisions. And it's a pretty big responsibility that they have.
0: Well, just remind us of the size and scope of some of these projects. Some of them are research projects, some of them are education, and you guys really tackle the whole gamut with these checkoff dollars.
1: Right. So we have projects from, you know, as low as $2,500 all the way up to over $100,000. And so it's a wide variety. Again, our board takes a lot of time doing their strategic plan and making sure that they have things and their goals in mind as they go into the meeting to make sure that they are making the best decisions on behalf of the industry. And so it's not easy. And as they look at what our projected revenue might be, when you think about wildfires, when you think about the drought that we've been in, you know, those checkoff revenues are going to probably be much less than they were over the last several years. So they will have to make some pretty hard decisions, but they do a great job. And we really appreciate their service from a volunteer perspective, because we ask a lot of them in making those decisions.
0: All right. On the topic of these authorization requests and this big board meeting you guys are gearing up for, bring it back home to Nebraska's producers. The way that you guys use these checkoff dollars and think thoughtfully about the ways that you're going to spend them.
1: Well, I think it all comes back down to our mission statement, which is strengthening beef demand in the global marketplace. You know, we need consumers all globe to be eating beef. And so as we invest those dollars in promotion and, you know, keeping beef top of mind to the consumer, that's a huge help. As we look at education and nutrition programs, where we work with dietitians and physicians and those folks that are going to help promote and recommend beef to consumers, all of those things are really important. And then, of course, research. We constantly need to be evolving and thinking of ways from a food safety or a product quality standpoint that, you know, really make a difference for our product as a whole. And so that research is the foundation of all that we do. So it's important, because again, we want people to eat beef, and beef demand is essential for us. And so that's what we're constantly working on every day through these checkoff investments.
0: All right. Well, let's switch gears a little bit. Ann Marie, if folks did not see the news, you are celebrating 30 years with the Nebraska Beef Council. A big congratulations. Let's talk about those three decades and how you've seen the beef industry change, especially with your time at the Beef Council.
1: Well, I guess I would say that as we have evolved with the internet, with social media, with websites, you know, I can remember when we talked about the fact that, you know, broadcast television really wasn't going to be the way to reach consumers. I kind of thought we were crazy, and that this social media was going to be the ticket. And then when I could see how we could really measure we could target and actually see those results that you really didn't ever normally see from regular advertising. That's made a huge difference for what we're able to do with these dollars. And, you know, at the end of the day, consumers love our product. They're showing that right now by the amount that they're paying for our product, and they continue to do so, and we don't see that waning. And so the consumer confidence that we have is huge. And so, you know, recipes are always going to be important, and always educating that consumer, that next generation of consumers. But it's truly been a pleasure to work for these wonderful beef producers that we have here in Nebraska and all across the United States. Not a better group of folks to represent to that consumer and to all segments of our industry. So it's truly a pleasure.
0: What makes you most proud to do just that?
1: Well, I guess I would have to say, you know, I look back and see my dad and what he did as a producer. You know, we had row crops, we had a small feedlot, and I grew up loving agriculture and the beef industry. I watched my brother who's taken that on, and that's been probably the most rewarding thing, is as I go to meetings and different events now, I'm seeing, you know, the next generation and all of those people who I knew, the dads and the moms, and now those kids have grown up and now they're involved in the operation. And that, I think, is just one of the most rewarding things, is to see how our industry here in Nebraska just continues to evolve and get better. And it's generation after generation. And it's absolutely a wonderful thing.
0: Very well said. Big congratulations from all of us here at the network, Anne-Marie.
1: Thank you so much, Alex.
0: That's Anne-Marie Bosshammer, Executive Director of the Nebraska Beef Council, who joins us for this week's Beef Checkoff Update. I'm Alex Makavica.
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8: ABC News, I'm Chuck Sievertson. Looks like Todd Blanche has barely enough support from Republicans to become the next attorney general. He lost two votes, but now Louisiana Republican Bill Cassidy announces he'll support Blanche. ABC's Jay O'Brien on Capitol Hill.
9: Cassidy acknowledged the decisions are made by President Trump, and he believes that in some instances, while he's concerned about weaponization of the Justice Department, he believes that Todd Blanche could push back on President Trump and try to blunt some of the president's instincts.
8: A net gain of 83,000 jobs last month was expected by analysts, but instead, the Labor Department reports a loss of 23,000, and totals for June and May were revised downward. A panel of judges at the D.C. Circuit Court of Appeals rules that President Trump exceeded his authority in setting out to build a $400 million ballroom at the White House without Congress's okay. An appeal to the Supreme Court is expected. This is ABC News. It sounds like science fiction, but gene splicing technology holds promise for people with predispositions to certain diseases. Plus,
10: researchers have been able to genetically splice out an allergy-inducing protein from a pair of dogs so their fur, dander, and saliva won't make their owners sneeze. The benefit?
11: It opens the door to a lot more people being able to own pets.
10: But bioethicist Arthur Kaplan sees a darker side.
11: It may discourage people from trying to use strays and unwanted animals. They're not engineered to be allergy-free.
10: At a time when shelters are filled with dogs and cats that don't have a home. Jim Ryan, ABC News.
8: A teenager accused of dressing as a clown and randomly stabbing a man to death at a bus stop in East St. Louis, Illinois, has been charged with murder, say state police. No word about why it happened. The teen will be detained until at least his next hearing in juvenile court. Chuck Sievertson, ABC News.
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4: Good afternoon, Scotts Bluff, Western Nebraska, and Eastern Wyoming. Well, we continue to follow the status quo in the region as we get ready to head into another weekend. Very little change in our synoptic setup, which has kind of made things a little bit boring in the forecasting department, but it is August. We've got a stable pattern that unfortunately will include patchy haze and smoke into a large sector of the weekend. Even as we move into next week, we're still going to be hot Monday and Tuesday, but a parade of Pacific troughs will do what they can to kind of break into that ridge and hopefully by next Wednesday bust up the desert-like heat that's been trapped within it since early in the work week. Eventually, by Wednesday through Friday, we are looking at a cool down, still talking temps in the 80s at least, but also as the ridge shifts into the southern high plains, that should allow for a little monsoon moisture to return and give us increased chances for showers and thunderstorms. We'll check out your forecast right after this.
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4: Here's your weather forecast from the Platte Valley Bank Weather Center. Areas of haze and smoke to go with our sunny skies wrapping up the work week. High temps today in the middle 90s with lows tonight in the lower to mid 60s. Light winds shifting southeast for tonight, then more to the south at 10 to 20 for Saturday. Saturday and Sunday, highs in the lower 100s with overnight lows in the mid 60s. Clear in the overnight, keeping it in the 90s for Monday and Tuesday. Meteorologist Don Watzel on KNEB.
7: Around the area now, temperature readings are currently at legacy co-op locations. At those sites, mostly 80 degree weather. Main Street Market, Torrington, the exception there. They're up to 90 now at the Torrington store. 82 at Bridgeport. 80 at Dalton. 83 at Main Street Market at Kimball. And 80 at Alliance. 85 at Main Street Market at Scotts Bluff. With sunny skies around and temperature readings that are mainly 80s across the area now, and winds that are fairly light across the region. Here at Studio KNEB at Scotts Bluff currently, we have a temperature reading at 84 degrees.
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9: Thank you, Steve. Good afternoon, everyone. Charges have been filed against a rural Scotts Bluff man accused of sexually assaulting a woman on the eve of his own wedding. 33-year-old Tyler Weber was arrested Thursday on charges of first-degree sexual assault and first-degree false imprisonment. Court records say the victim was at a residence helping prep for the wedding, and all parties on hand had been drinking. She told investigators that in the early morning hours, he followed her downstairs, pulled down her shorts, and sexually assaulted her. Later that morning, she went to the hospital for a sexual assault examination, and this week, investigators received a DNA report from UNMC showing Weber's DNA was found in both external and internal swabs. Bond has been set at $215,000, 10%. The man accused had previously been an officer with the Scottsbluff Police Department until decertified in 2024 and is not the Tyler Weber who is currently Scottsbluff Police canine handler. Registration is open for a regional event aimed at building healthier, safer workplaces. The Panhandle Safety and Wellness Conference happens September 17th at the Gehring Civic Center, bringing together HR professionals, safety committees, and workplace leaders for a full day of expert sessions on topics such as workplace stress, safety essentials, and employee well-being. This year's keynote will feature Dr. Brian Shelmadine of Box Butte General Hospital speaking on practical lifestyle strategies for healthier workplaces. Registration is $100, but space is limited. Folks interested in signing up can find the Panhandle Safety and Wellness Conference on the Panhandle Public Health District's website. Community Action Partnership of Western Nebraska marked a milestone Thursday, with hundreds turning out to help celebrate the organization's 60th anniversary. Following brief remarks by city officials and Capwin staff, those in attendance were treated to tours of the health center and a lunch of pulled pork sandwiches, beans, chips, a drink, and cake. Capwin CEO Betsy Vidlak tells us there are opportunities for the public to help shape the future of the organization going forward.
10: We have several board member openings right now, and we would love to have people apply for that. We'll be posting some things on social media so you know how to contact us for that. We take people who are just interested, you know, on their own in what we do, but we also have folks who are users of our services, and we have seats for them on our board. And then we also have elected officials. So we have two openings right now, and we would love to have some new involvement from the community in that.
9: Vidlak says the organization is constantly looking for areas where they can help the public best. And toward that end, Capwin is going to be conducting a community needs assessment that's performed every 10 years. She says information from prior surveys helped inform the board on devoting resources toward mental health and dental services, both of which are currently in high demand. The Central Park Fountain and Alliance remains out of service after a major waterline failure damaged its electrical and mechanical systems. At their August 4th meeting, the Alliance City Council approved funding to repair the popular summer gathering spot. However, due to the extent of the damage and the time needed to get replacement parts, city officials say the fountain will likely stay offline for at least another month. City staff says they know how much the community values the fountain, and they're working to get it back up and running as soon as possible. Before the competition begins, the public's invited to help welcome pilots from the U.S. National Hot Air Balloon Championships this weekend. On Sunday, the Gehring Civic Plaza will be the venue for a welcome party and barbecue running from 5 to 8 p.m. Old West Balloon Fest director Colleen Johnson recently gave KNEB News some of the details.
11: The national pilots will be there handing out balloon cards, signing autographs in the program. We'll have food trucks, beer garden, music. So it'll be a lot of fun to get up close and personal with those national pilots. You won't get another chance like that until Saturday night when at the Glow in Mitchell, but this is free. So anybody that wants to come meet the pilots and talk to them and, you know, just celebrate and have fun, they can come out on Sunday the 9th.
9: The competition gets underway the following day with 3 days of morning and evening competition flights, followed by 3 more days of morning-only flights during the Old West Balloon Fest next Thursday through Saturday. Again, the 3-hour welcome party will be at the Gehring Civic Plaza Sunday starting at 5 p.m. Don't miss our nightly KNEB.TV newscast featuring the latest news, weather, sports, and ag information presented by Platte Valley Companies. 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
22: 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Rounding out the session, grains will finish up the week mostly higher, though soybeans have found a little bit of resistance here as we end the session. With the highest gains in the wheat markets today as traders look towards Europe and the Black Sea conflict still impacting grain exports. The European crop updates have cut corn production once again for France, and the weather is still too dry across Europe. The U.S. weather has turned even wetter for Illinois, Wisconsin, Indiana, and the Ohio Valley. In fact, there's been too much rain in parts of Illinois and Missouri, while the Western Plains have missed out and are still too dry. September corn is up 3/4 at 439 3/4. December up 3/4 at 462 3/4. September soybeans are unchanged at 1160. November down 1/4 at 1177.5. September Chicago wheat is up 9.5 at 640 3/4. December up 8 3/4 at 659 1/4. September Kansas City wheat up 15 at 714 3/4. December up 13 3/4 at 731 1/4. September soybean meal down 290 at 308.70. September bean oil up 57 at 68.31. August live cattle are up 47 at 231.70. October up 35 at 225.27. August feeders up 360 at 351.65. September up 365 at 345.22. August lean hogs unchanged at 95.50. October up 50 at 82.22. That's a look at your markets. 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
22: 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It's time now for a check of your closing livestock markets with David Erickson of Ag Optimists in Akron, Iowa. And David, we've got cattle in a little mixed fashion here headed into the close. Mostly higher, though. What did you make of today's trade?
0: Yeah, I think if I were to walk away from the day after watching all the cattle trade, I would say that it was overall positive, especially after the action that we had yesterday, kind of circling some rumors that were going around about a plant being closed or that there was the potential that they ultimately got extinguished. But, you know, we'll see. I always kind of say wherever there is smoke, there is probably fire. But the cattle market is kind of ignoring that. And we opened and traded lower for most of the day, but going into the close, we were able to come back and the live cattle closing up 20 higher in the Octobers and 350 higher in the feeder cattle. The feeder cattle market, the reason why that was down yesterday is kind of beyond me, because the cash on the cash side of things there, it seems extremely strong, and there's not a whole lot of a backing off on that side. So I think that should be supported overall. But you know, at the end of the day, we're going to need the live cattle to come along for to kind of help with these overpriced feeders that a lot of people are paying for on the corn side of things. I feel like we're stabilizing there a little bit, so it's not like corn is going to go to zero and the feed is going to be free overall.
22: 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That again is David Erickson of Ag Optimist joining us here on the Rural Radio Network.
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2: Time for a look at sports on the Rural Radio Network. I'm Trayton Harmon. The 2026 NFL season kicked off the preseason last night in Canton, Ohio, as the Panthers took down the Cardinals 33-30 in the Hall of Fame game. The Panthers picked up the win in a back-and-forth affair thanks to a 5-yard rushing touchdown from rookie quarterback Haynes King of Georgia Tech.
3: Game on the line. King, he's going to step up. Pumps, runs, goal line. Is he in? Yes! Carolina wins! Haynes King! King of the night!
2: For the rest of the league, the preseason kicks off beginning next week on Thursday, August 13th, with games played through the 15th. The Colorado Rockies are on the road for the weekend after getting handily swept by the Tampa Bay Rays in 3 games to begin the week. The Rockies are in St. Louis with the Cardinals coming off of a series win over the New York Yankees that kicked off their week. Our coverage on KOLT 690 AM 101.7 FM begins at 5:30 p.m. The Nebraska Cornhuskers are in full swing as fall camp is underway for the Husker football team. And with the latest from Lincoln, here's Sean Callahan.
4: Well, as Nebraska begins this 2026 season, their offense is going to have a lot of key veteran pieces and some new additions, but a mainstay will be wide receiver Ja'Cory Barney.
5: Being an older team, you know, just the maturity level, and you know, the knowledge of having experience playing, those guys, even the guys we bring in, they've been playing at different schools, starters with legitimate tape, you know what I'm saying? So I feel like the team and the knowledge and experience we got, it's going to be another step.
4: And the wide receiver position, no doubt, will be a strength of this team. And Barney also added that he likes what he's seen from new transfer quarterback Anthony Calandria.
5: With the weapons he got, Mequaz, Isaiah Quinn, and Tez, you know, it's going to be crazy because if the ball's supposed to be there, it's going to be there. And he's ready to throw it. And if he believes that you can outdo a defender, he's going to put it in the air. So that's one thing I like about him, and I'm looking forward to a big season.
2: The Huskers kick off the 2026 season on Saturday, September 5th at 10 a.m. Mountain Time against Ohio. The Denver Broncos are prepping to kick off their preseason next Friday in Atlanta. And after practice yesterday, veteran wideout Cortland Sutton talked about keys to staying healthy for the season.
6: To the ground going into the end part of the season, and with us, you know, ultimately wanting to get to where we want to get to, playing in February, it's a long season ahead of us, and just trying to make sure that the body stays as fresh as possible, as long as possible. And you know, I know everyone gets all anxious and excited about, you know, ball is back and we got opportunity to go see guys, you know, see us go run around and everything, and you know, the different narratives get drawn out, this and that, whatever. But like I said, I try to be a good soldier, try to be a, you know, whether it's something that I want to do or not, I just try to be a good soldier so that, you know, at the end of the day, I'm doing what's best for the team.
2: The Broncos and Falcons play next Friday at 5 p.m. Coming up this weekend, you can catch NASCAR on Sunday as racers head to Iowa for the Iowa Corn 350. Our coverage on 94.1 The Brand begins at 12:30 p.m. once again on Sunday. And on Monday, the high school fall sports season officially begins as all fall sports begin practices for the 2026 fall sports season. That's a look at sports on the Rural Radio Network. I'm Trayton Harmon.
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13: Good afternoon, Scottsbluff, Western Nebraska, and Eastern Wyoming. Well, we continue to follow the status quo in the region as we get ready to head into another weekend. Very little change in our synoptic setup, which has kind of made things a little bit boring in the forecasting department, but it is August. We've got a stable pattern that unfortunately will include patchy haze and smoke into a large sector of the weekend. Even as we move into next week, we're still going to be hot Monday and Tuesday, but a parade of Pacific troughs will do what they can to kind of break into that ridge and hopefully by next Wednesday bust up the desert-like heat that's been trapped within it since early in the work week. Eventually, by Wednesday through Friday, we are looking at a cool down, still talking temps in the 80s at least, but also as the ridge shifts into the southern high plains, that should allow for a little monsoon moisture to return and give us increased chances for showers and thunderstorms. We'll check out your forecast right after this.
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13: Here's your weather forecast from the Platte Valley Bank Weather Center. Areas of haze and smoke to go with our sunny skies wrapping up the work week. High temps today in the middle 90s with lows tonight in the lower to mid 60s. Light winds shifting southeast for tonight, then more to the south at 10 to 20 for Saturday. Saturday and Sunday, highs in the lower 100s with overnight lows in the mid 60s. Clear in the overnight, keeping it in the 90s for Monday and Tuesday. Meteorologist Don Watzel on KNEB.
15: High temperature at Scotts Bluff yesterday was 98 degrees. Got up to 100 yesterday at Shadron. Record high for this date for Scotts Bluff, 104 in 2020. A record low of 45. That goes back to 1921 in Scotts Bluff. 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It's 91 at Main Street Market at Torrington, 86 at Main Street Market Scotts Bluff, 82 at Alliance, 83 at Bridgeport, 82 at Dalton, and 84 at Main Street Market at Kimball. Shadron 79, in Sydney it's 82, North Platte sunny and 83, in Lexington 80, McCook sunny and 83, Ogallala sunny and 87, in Valentine 75 and sunny, Broken Bow at 81, Thedford sunny and 78, sunny at Grand Island 85, and Kearney sunny and 83. Lincoln and Omaha are sunny. It's 85 at Lincoln. Omaha reports 86 degrees. You can always get weather information at KNEB.com. Click weather and weather in your neighborhood for webcams and weather conditions at the Legacy Co-op locations around the area. Barometric pressure at Scotts Bluff, 3022, falling slightly with about 27% humidity and a breeze near 10 miles an hour at Scotts Bluff. Winds were gusting near 20 at Alliance. Currently at KNEB, we have a temperature rating here at 84 degrees.
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1: Thank you, Steve. Good afternoon, everyone. Charges have been filed against a rural Scottsbluff man accused of sexually assaulting a woman on the eve of his own wedding. KNEB's Dave Strang has more.
2: 33-year-old Tyler Weber was arrested yesterday on charges of first-degree sexual assault and first-degree false imprisonment. Court records say the victim was at Weber's residence helping prep for the wedding, and all parties on hand had been drinking. She told investigators that in the early morning hours, he followed her downstairs, pulled her shorts down, and sexually assaulted her. The following morning, she went to the hospital for a rape kit to be performed, and this week, investigators received a DNA report from UNMC, and the report showed Weber's DNA was found in both external and internal swabs. Bond has been set at $215,000 at 10%. The man accused had previously been an officer with the Scottsbluff Police Department until decertified in 2024, but is different from the Tyler Weber, who is the current Scottsbluff Police canine handler. For KNEB News, I'm Dave Strang.
1: Registration is open for a regional event aimed at building healthier, safer workplaces. The Panhandle Safety and Wellness Conference takes place September 17th at the Gehring Civic Center, bringing together HR professionals, safety committees, and workplace leaders for a full day of expert sessions on topics like workplace stress, safety essentials, and employee well-being. This year's keynote features Dr. Brian Shelmadine of Box Butte General Hospital speaking on practical lifestyle strategies for healthier workplaces. The event also offers SHRM continuing education credits. Registration is $100. However, space is limited. Those interested can sign up by finding the Panhandle Safety and Wellness Conference on the Panhandle Public Health District's website. Community Action Partnership of Western Nebraska marked a milestone Thursday, with hundreds turning out to help celebrate the organization's 60th anniversary. Following brief remarks by city officials and Capwin staff, those in attendance were treated to tours of the health center and a lunch of pulled pork sandwiches, beans, chips, a drink, and cake. While the focus of Capwin has changed over the years, CEO Betsy Vidlak told KNEB News they're always looking forward on how that nonprofit can best serve the community.
3: We will be doing our community needs assessment this year, and during that process, we look at the whole area, service area that we serve, and collect data, review that, and determine kind of what is the next best step for, you know, any expansion or adjustments. But I think we're always looking into healthcare and what we're doing there. There's always opportunities to expand services with what's new and continue to expand our behavioral health programs. Our dental services are very high need. We have a long wait list, so we want to continue to always work on that.
1: If you'd like to help guide the future of the organization, there are openings on the Capwin Board of Directors. For more details on how to apply, you can find them online at the Capwin Facebook page, or you can give them a call at 308-635-3089. The Central Park Fountain and Alliance remains out of service after a major waterline failure damaged the electrical and mechanical systems. At their August 4th meeting, the Alliance City Council approved funding to repair the popular summer gathering spot. However, due to the extent of the damage and the time needed to get replacement parts, city officials say the fountain will likely stay offline for at least another month. City staff says they know how much the community values the fountain, and they're working to get it back up and running as soon as possible. Many Americans are struggling with affordability challenges, but money is no object at Wyoming's public libraries. Library cardholders in that state can access Hoopla, a streaming platform similar to Netflix and others that charge a hefty monthly fee. However, Hoopla is free and can be done from the comfort of home. Librarian Beth Cook with the Laramie County Library System in Cheyenne says in addition to checking out books, the local library card can also help them download music or watch their favorite show.
4: People love being able to access stuff digitally. Ebooks, e-audiobooks, movies, TV episodes, music, all that stuff can be streamed with a library card.
1: Hoopla is a digital service of Midwest Tape, which has supplied DVDs, CDs, and audiobooks to public libraries across North America for over a quarter of a century. You can also access books and magazines from anywhere in Wyoming through an app called Libby. Both are free for Wyoming library card holders, but the libraries do pay fees on a pay-per-view model, which helps pay content creators. Before the competition begins, the public's invited to help welcome pilots from the U.S. National Hot Air Balloon Championships this weekend. On Sunday, the Garing Civic Plaza will be the venue for a welcome party and barbecue running from 5 to 8 p.m. Old West Balloon Fest director Colleen Johnson recently gave KNEB News some of those details.
5: The national pilots will be there handing out balloon cards, signing autographs in the program. We'll have food trucks, beer garden, music. So it'll be a lot of fun to get up close and personal with those national pilots. You won't get another chance like that until Saturday night when at the Glow in Mitchell, but this is free, so anybody that wants to come meet the pilots and talk to them and, just celebrate and have fun, they can come out on Sunday the 9th.
1: The competition itself gets underway the following day with 3 full days of morning and evening competition flights, followed by 3 more days of morning-only flights during the Old West Balloon Fest next Thursday through Saturday. Again, the 3-hour welcome party will be at the Garing Civic Plaza Sunday, starting at 5 p.m. Make sure you download the KNEB Storm Center weather app presented by Viero Wireless. 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
4: 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We hope to see you at the Little America Hotel and Resort in Cheyenne, Wyoming on August 10th and the 11th, where Ogallala Livestock will represent over 16,000 head.
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5: I think pollination has been fairly good with corn. And what's been impressive to me is the progress with soybeans.
6: I planted five different varieties. Right now in the growing season, you can really start to see the difference in the height and the color and the size of the ear.
7: From comparing corn hybrids in an FFA test plot to keeping an eye on disease pressure across Nebraska, this week's Fridays in the Field highlights how producers are using hands-on experience and field scouting to make management decisions throughout the growing season. South of Ansley, 8th grader Brexton Ostrand is entering his second year of managing a test plot as part of his supervised agricultural experience, also known as an SAE, through the Ansley FFA. This year's plot includes five different corn hybrids, allowing him to compare performance throughout the growing season.
6: I planted Hogemeyer, DeKalb, Pioneer, Channel, and Bex. Right now in the growing season, you can really start to see the difference in the height and the color and the size of the ear of the corn. We are going to run fungicide through the pivot to help with the green leaf and help it make more profit at the end when we harvest it.
7: Brexton says that the project began after his grandfather encouraged him to establish a test plot last year. This season, he moved the project to one of his family's fields and worked directly with the seed dealers to select the different hybrids.
6: We asked for bags of their best hybrids, and we got four of each hybrid.
7: While producers continue evaluating hybrid performance, Nebraska Extension plant pathologist Talon Muse says that disease pressure has remained relatively light across the state.
8: None of them have been super awful. We aren't having a southern rust year kind of like in the past. We have recently confirmed southern rust in the state in a handful of counties in central Nebraska and eastern Nebraska. And so that's something to keep a lookout for here as we work our way through our final reproductive stages for corn. But other things like northern corn leaf blight have been popping up. We've had some things with like bacterial leaf streaks always out there in the fields, but that's not really a huge issue. And so it's pretty broad and diverse. Along with in soybeans, things like white mold may be showing up here in the next couple of weeks. Things like sudden death syndrome we've had issues with in the past. And so there's definitely a wide variety of things going on. But for the most part, thankfully, we haven't had any severe issues.
7: And in Saunders County, farmer Dennis Fuyon says that moisture remains the

0: Sure, need a lot more in my area anyway. It's surprising how well crops look right now.
1: Dennis also noted that corn pollination has generally progressed well, while soybean development has shown promising potential despite the dry conditions.
0: I think pollination has been fairly good with corn, and what's been impressive to me is the progress with soybeans. I've seen soybeans starting to bloom even before the summer solstice, which, you know, that's the time when, if you can get beans starting to flower before the longest day of the year, you've got some of the greatest potential for soybeans, and we've had a lot of that around here.
1: That is a look at this week's Fridays in the Fields, brought to you by FNBO, the Great Big Small Bank. 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
6: Healthy soils start with knowing exactly what's happening below the surface. The UNL Soil Health Team is hosting a soil health assessment training workshop coming up Thursday, August 20th at the Rogers Memorial Farm in Lincoln. Program coordinator Miranda Mueller talks about what attendees will experience at the workshop.
7: Yeah, so this training will serve as a general starting point for folks that are interested in serving as qualified individuals for NRCS SEMA 216s. And so at the training, we'll have NRCS professionals come in and cover SEMA 216 background information, kind of the requirements for the soil tests needed, and then like the labs that those can be sent off to. And then our UNL staff will go over soil sample plan design using the SHAPE app, conducting on-site soil health assessments and soil sampling using SEMA 216 and Technical Note 450 guidelines. We'll go over recording and organizing field data, preparing soil samples for lab analysis, calculating and interpreting soil health indicators and connecting them with field observations, and then applying these results to inform conservation planning and management decisions. So a portion of this day will be kind of in the classroom listening lecture style to the background on SEMA 216 and some of the sampling details, but we'll also get out in the field and actually complete a soil sample. So we'll go out, find a location, and go over the proper sampling techniques. So SEMA 216 is a conservation evaluation and monitoring activity as deemed by the NRCS. It's something that landowners can apply for where they get funds from NRCS to put certain practices into place on their operation. And then along with the SEMA 216 is a requirement to have a QI or a qualified individual to collect soil samples at the beginning before any conservation changes are made, and then afterwards, so at the end, to kind of see how soils are changed over time. This is, I guess, kind of a starting point for QIs, like I said, There's a lot of

0: confusion around QIs, you know, who can be qualified and kind of what their role is as part of the SEMA 216 process. And so coming to the event, for people who maybe want updated or additional training, they can come and get the latest and greatest up-to-date information on soil testing here in Nebraska using NRCS guidelines. And so it can kind of serve as a way for them to get fully up-to-date and confident that they'll be able to go out to landowners who have SEMA 216s and be able to properly test their soil, know what to test for, and where to send it as well. So again, this training is August 20th at Rogers Memorial Farm in Lincoln, Nebraska, from 9 a.m. to 2 p.m. To register, you can go to go.unl.edu/soilhealth, and CropWatch has an article with more detailed information. 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
5: ABC News, I'm Chuck Sieverton. The Senate today approved a long-awaited Russia and Iran sanctions bill. It heads to the House, which is on recess until the end of the month. President Trump moves forward with his attempt to remove Lisa Cook from the Federal Reserve over unproven allegations of mortgage fraud, sources say. Cook's lawyer calls the allegation baseless. Analysts expected a net gain of 83,000 jobs last month. Instead, the Labor Department reports a loss of 23,000. Totals for June and May were revised downward. KPMG chief economist, managing director Diane Swonk, says one factor was the loss of temporary protected status for hundreds of thousands of Haitian immigrants.
6: Many employers were unclear about when they could keep those workers till, and some of those layoffs occurred ahead of time.
5: Todd Blanche has barely enough support to become the next attorney general, with Senator Bill Cassidy saying he'll vote for him. This is ABC News. Wildfires in the West leading to many alerts, says ABC News chief meteorologist Ginger Zee.
7: Most of Colorado, parts of Wyoming, Idaho, Oregon, Spokane, not just in the air quality alerts, but now back in the red flag warnings. Unfortunately, they've had that break from the winds, but the winds are going to kick back up to the 30 mile per hour mark in the Cascades, over to the Blue Mountains. Just watch the fire danger this weekend. It's going to be higher than it has been most of this week. The smoke, not moving that much. It is away from the coast, so Seattle and Portland clear out.
5: Amanda Knox, convicted and later acquitted of murdering her roommate, Meredith Kircher, in Italy 19 years ago, is set to perform comedy stand-up at an arts festival in Scotland starting today. Kircher's sister launched an online petition against it. Knox's reaction?
8: I can't say that I was anticipating a petition, but I was anticipating criticism and pushback.
5: Knox mentions her case in the act. The petition's got over 7,000 signatures. Chuck Sievertson, ABC News.
9: That'll be $84.52.
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4: Here's your weather forecast from the Platte Valley Bank Weather Center. Areas of haze and smoke to go with our sunny skies wrapping up the work week. High temps today in the middle 90s with lows tonight in the lower to mid 60s. Light winds shifting southeast for tonight, then more to the south at 10 to 20 for Saturday. Saturday and Sunday, highs in the lower 100s with overnight lows in the mid 60s. Clear in the overnight, keeping it in the 90s for Monday and Tuesday. Meteorologist Don Watzel on KNEB.
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0: Irwin's Credit Union Studio. I'm George Camel here with Jade Warshaw, taking your calls at 888-825-5225. Maury is in Tampa, Florida. What's going on, Maury? How can we help?
1: Hey, y'all. Happy Friday. It's been a bit of a crazy year for me since January. And I just want some help figuring out what would be what the next best step is for me.
0: Yeah, lay out the crazy. What happened?
1: At the top of the year, I was kind of crushing it, man. You know, top performing portfolio at my job, you know, leading the account management team. I had baby step one knocked out, which was, that was brutal. And I was working on step two, but then my old Accord crapped out on me. And it would have cost more to fix it than I initially paid for it. So I figured I'd get creative, bought a used electric motorcycle because down here it's sunny all the time and I don't have to worry about the snow, right? But that was really done to avoid wiping my savings completely and, you know, trying to keep some momentum on step two. So that was really rough. But I actually ended up in the promotion about 2 weeks later. So I feel really good. And the nature of that business is more so urban versus important, make money today type of thing. And the role of the union is very experimental and more long-term stuff. And the person that ended up laying me off, I don't really want to, you know, I have a very strange name in a very known place, and I think these people are just kind of listening, and, you know, it's some sensitive stuff.
0: But how many months ago? Like, have you not had a job for months now?
1: Yeah, that was in May, and I've been working on getting applications out. But I even applied for a part time spot at a gas station, and I got shut down the other day, and that's been really rough.
0: Man, okay, how much debt do you have?
1: So through all that, I've got $27,000 in two cards, a personal loan and student loans, and that's what I was working on paying down in step two.
0: You got two car loans?
1: Cards.
0: Cards.
1: Sorry.
0: Credit cards.
1: Yes.
2: Oh, credit cards.
0: Mm-hmm. Okay, so
2: no car loan. Is it just you, or is
1: no car loan either?
2: Is it just you, or do you have kids, a wife, anybody else?
1: Oh man, that's the rough part. My lady and I are going through a breakup right now.
2: Oh man, I'm sorry to hear that.
0: Was this a girlfriend?
1: Yes, sir. So there's no real, you know, it's not a divorce proceeding or anything, but
0: okay.
1: You know, our lease is ending right now, and it's been really rough over the last couple months. And so I've just been down in the dumps, man, to be honest with you. It's been tough.
0: A lot. Yeah, I mean, you're living in a country song right now in the worst way, so I'm so sorry you're going through it.
1: Without the dirt roads and the beer, you know?
0: Yeah, none of the fun parts. So what's next?
1: Absolutely.
0: Where are you going to live when this lease is up?
1: I have two scenarios that I'm playing out in my head right now. Number one, one of my good friends has offered me a place on in his guest room for 3 months. He gave me a solid tenure, and he tried to help me get back on my feet. But I'm looking at a move back to the Northeast to be close to family again, which is what I'm probably going to end up doing, is living with an aunt for a while and then jumping back on my feet from there. But
2: are there more options in the Northeast for what you do? Because I feel like much of where you decide to go needs to be based on the job market for what you are skilled to do.
1: Mm-hmm. Yeah. I mean, being in account management and sales, it's kind of everywhere. And then up in the Northeast as well. I mean, I'm sure I could knock on some doors for somebody selling shoveling services, you know. It's just been tough.
2: So you need, I think there's two sides of this coin. I think there's the change of scenery because of what you've been through. And then there's the actual, where do I have the most opportunity? And I would spend some time really making sure that one is not, that the emotional side doesn't lead you to do something that maybe may not be best for you work-wise.
1: Mm-hmm.
2: So I don't know the answer to that question. It's just me putting that out there for you to be thinking through. Because I could see how a change of scenery would be nice. But if the truth is there's more opportunity, I don't know, in the Florida area, then maybe you should stay in that area. So think through that. Because you will get a change of scenery simply by moving into a new apartment, wherever that is, right?
0: Yeah, I'm not mad about the fresh start. I think that's great. We should be a little strategic about it, because right now we're moving out of weakness and desperation and not out of a place of strength. And so I would be applying for jobs in the Northeast, around where your aunt is, and going, okay, what are the opportunities there? Who do I know there? Who does my aunt know there?
2: Mm-hmm.
0: And kind of using that to, you know, once you land the job, now you know. There's income there, and at the place I'm going to be. So you know your next step.
1: Right
0: now you're sort of floundering, because you don't even know what day it is.
1: Yeah. I mean, you know, I like to think I got my bearings, you know, but yeah, you're 100% spot on with that, man. And you mentioned a phrase in there, fresh start, which is something that I wanted to ask for some counsel about. It was recommended to me because my severance ran out and I currently have no monthly income to explore a potential Chapter 7 bankruptcy, but I don't know what to even start looking into.
2: Well, how much severance did you have?
1: They gave me a month.
2: Okay, one month.
1: It was like $5K worth, and that was, I mean...
2: Yeah, I don't think you're anywhere near bankruptcy. I think you've just fallen on a hard time, and I think it's hard in multiple ways. Like we said, it's emotionally, it's a blow to your confidence. Losing a job in some ways is akin to grief of a loved one. It can really feel that way, especially when you were really counting on it and when it came out of the blue. So I think, I mean, I do not want to minimize what you're feeling on an emotional level, but I think that there are some practical things that you can do today that'll give you a little bit of hope. First off, we're going to send you Ken Coleman's Find the Work You're Wired to Do, because you do have a set of skills and they've given you a level of success. And chances are those same skills can be translated into other career fields that you're just not thinking of right now because you're not in the clearest state of mind, right? So that's going to help you do that. And then tonight, just a personal bit of homework that I'd love for you to do is I would take the time and I would write down everyone you know who knows someone else that might can lead to a job. So let your goal be to write down the names of 10 people. And over this weekend, you're going to call up 10 people and be like, hey, I'm really looking. These are my skills. Do you know of anybody? Is grandma looking? Is auntie looking? Do you have, you know, your buddy Will? Like whoever it is, just call these people up and put your name out there, because you will be surprised at how things like that travel. Yeah. And that's really the way that you find opportunities, is through the people that you know in the network that you have. So that might feel like, Jade, that's not going to do anything. But trust me, just do that bit of homework and write down those names and call up those people, because it will make, if nothing less, it will make you feel better that you're putting in a different type of effort.
1: Yeah, right.
0: And sending 100 texts is going to go way further than applying for 100 digital resumes in another pile somewhere.
2: Yeah. And to George's point, don't text them. Call them. Call them on the phone and say, hey, I'm looking right now. I'm casting my net out. Here's what I've done. I know that you do X, Y, Z. Can you think of anything? And really push, like, press in and see what's out there. I think that'll help you out. That's what I would do tonight. Yeah.
0: But this is one step at a time. Right now, you're just trying to cover the four walls and get through the end of the lease and put food on the table. So I'd be doing gig work. I'd be signing up for every app under the sun, walking dogs, you name it. House sitting, pet sitting. Find out who in your community needs anything, and you go do it and treat them well. And all of a sudden, you get to survive the next day and the next and the next. And hopefully you can find a part-time job that leads to the full-time job, and then we can make this move. But right now, man, I don't know how you're going to e-bike your way all the way to your aunt's house in the Northeast.
2: Yeah.
0: We don't have money to do that. No. So we got to figure out just the next right step. So hang on the line. We're going to send you Find the Work You're Wired to Do to help on the job side.

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8: Elizabeth is up next in Nashville, just down the road. What's going on, Elizabeth?
9: Hi, I am, my husband and I are 100K in debt, and we just found out we're pregnant.
8: Whoa.
9: I feel like we need to make some radical decisions in order to make this work. We also have a four-month-old.
8: You have a what?
10: Four-month-old?
9: A four-month-old.
8: Okay.
9: And we, just to give you, we live in Nashville, but we're from Minnesota. And we originally planned to move back to Minnesota after we got our debt paid off because Nashville doesn't have state taxes, but Minnesota does. But now with two under one.
10: So that Yeah.
11: Is literally the only reason just to avoid state tax?
10: Yeah, the taxes, they have the state income tax.
11: Uh-huh.
8: So that's why you moved here? But you said you're trying to move back?
10: We've been in Nashville for 5 years, but obviously being closer to family.
11: Okay, so being closer to family.
8: So now that you have another one on the way, you're like, hey, it'd be easier to be closer to family.
10: Yes.
8: Okay. What do you guys make?
10: So hard. $120,000.
8: All right. And you said you have $180,000 in consumer debt?
11: Yeah, well, tell us about that $180,000. What is that?
10: It's $150,000 in student loans. And then my son's medical bill and my medical bill. And then a car for $7,000. And then another medical bill for $3,000.
8: Okay. Wow. What are all these medical bills for?
10: Birth.
11: Birth.
8: Just all from birth. And the insurance didn't cover it?
10: Yeah, they didn't cover that little bit. They covered everything else, though.
8: Okay.
11: The student loans, is that all one person, or is that both of you combined?
10: It's minus $49,100, and his is the rest.
11: Okay. Are you guys using those degrees?
10: I have paused continuing my education until we get out of debt, because we don't want to take out any more. And then he was going to be using his degree, but we couldn't afford him to transfer to where he would lose his health insurance.
11: Oh, boy. So what are you guys doing for work? Not if you're not in your fields.
10: He's a high school teacher. He was going to be going to the college atmosphere for recruitment, but he's staying in the high school for now. And then I work in accounting.
11: And what were you going to do?
10: I was going to actually get my accounting degree.
11: Oh, boy. Okay. Okay.
10: So, paused it for now because I don't want to take out any more debt.
11: Got it. And the good news is there's an upside there for both of you career-wise that we could probably get to pretty easily once we get this cleaned up. Okay. So,
8: have you guys made progress thus far on the debt?
10: We started this June 12th. We started on our journey, and we've paid off $5,100 so far.
8: Good. And how much do you guys have in savings right now?
10: Just the baby step.
8: You got $1,000, starter emergency fund. Good, baby step one. And then debt snowballing this, what's the next smallest debt you have to pay off?
10: $300 student loan.
8: Great. Okay, now, so we got some little ones, some ankle biters we can start knocking out.
11: When you guys do your margin, when you do your every dollar budget every month, how much margin do you see there?
10: It's after going minimums? Up. Right now it is $747.39. I've been on this.
11: Look at this.
8: Way to go.
11: See, America, that is the type of answer we're looking for. This is a person who's on top of their numbers.
8: You get all down to the decimal, I know you're getting out of debt.
11: I know, that's
8: okay,
11: right.
8: So that's on top of minimum payments and all of your living expenses. You got an extra $750.
10: And that's just with our income. We've been doing Lyft, and I've been doing like 15 to 20 hours of Lyft, and then I started house cleaning.
11: Wow, good for you.
10: And it's just, I thought there was a light, and now I'm like, sorry.
11: It's okay. It's okay. You're doing a lot, and then you, sounds like this pregnancy was unexpected. Am I right?
10: Yes. Yeah.
11: Out of the blue, and it's kind of thrown, I mean, as wonderful it is for a baby to come into this world, it's also a little bit of a wrench in your plans, so totally, we're with you, we get it.
10: Okay, yeah.
11: Okay, and we're going to help you go through it, because you've still got time, right? How far along are you?
10: 5 weeks.
11: Okay, so this baby's got time to cook, you still have time to make a big impact here. Right,
8: and if it slows down the debt payoff by a little bit, that's okay. The baby's still a blessing, and if it takes you 5 years instead of 4.6, we're going to still call that a win.
11: Yeah.
10: Okay. Yeah. It's like you and like however many people are listening know, but nobody else knows.
11: Well, I won't tell anybody if you
8: don't. Secret safe here.
11: You guys are on the right track with the 747. That's margin just from your normal jobs. And then with you doing all this extra side work, and I'm guessing your husband's doing some side work too, right?
9: Yeah, we don't see each other. It's one's in with the baby and the other's out to go do something.
11: And what do those side hustles combined bring in?
9: Last month we brought in $1,900.
11: See, and again, I point to this call again, Elizabeth, because you guys are doing exactly what we tell people to do, which is you can increase your income. $2,000 is fabulous. And if you add that to the 747, this is how it's done. And so now it's all about taking the number that you're out and running it backwards and saying, okay, if we continue to chunk this at the next series of debts, and then once those are freed up, that money adds to the snowball. Before you know it, your snowball is going to be at like $4,000 or $5,000. Am I wrong or am I right?
9: No, you're right.
11: Yeah.
8: And it's okay if you pause the debt snowball for a little bit to stack up cash until a baby is here and healthy and safe. That's okay. I know it hurts because you're seeing the interest go up after you've been trying to knock it all down. But right now, you're in that sort of storm stork mode.
11: Yeah, and you want to learn from last time, because it sounds like last time you guys didn't have that emergency fund there, that stork mode fund, and you got hit with some medical bills. So this time, I would be stacking up at least your deductible, your out-of-pocket max is what I would shoot for.
8: It might be $1,000 a month for the next 8 months, and we're not going to do extra payments on the debts. But at least then you've got, you know, 9-10 grand right there to protect you until you guys are home safe. And then if everything's great, just hit play and apply that 9 extra grand towards your debts.
9: Okay.
8: So it's a temporary setback as far as your debt payoff journey. And then are you guys going to move anyways so that family can help take care of the kids and you continue working?
9: Our original plan was to move once we were completely out of debt, and I was hoping to have that done in 3 years.
11: Mm-hmm.
9: And 4 years, and I'm thinking if we move now, well, not now, we can't afford it now. That's insane.
11: Well, and you need jobs, right? Or are your jobs remote? He's at high school, so.
9: Yeah, no, we would need jobs.
11: So there's a couple.
8: What's the game plan for childcare? What are you thinking?
9: The baby would have to go to daycare because we can't afford not to both work, but it's just figuring out what to do because daycare is going to be $1,600 to $2,000.
11: Yeah.
8: For both kids or one? Because you got a 4-month-old too, right?
9: That'd be, his daycare, I am very blessed. His daycare is only $800.
8: Good. Okay, wonderful.
9: But then due to some complications, formula is $400 a month.
8: Oh, wow. When will that
9: and
8: budget line item end?
9: When he's a year.
8: Okay.
11: So what you could do, if you were to move, let me just get the facts here. If you were to move, would you have a family member that would watch them instead, or that's still not an option?
9: I think so, but I don't have that 100% nailed down. I know in the past our family had said that they would babysit if we moved back.
11: I would check into that. I would check in to see if that offer is still good, because if it is, then that might motivate me to start looking the job, start the job hunt, back in Minnesota and see what's good over there. Either way, I think you guys, this is an emotional time, but I think if you just take it one day at a time and take it one baby step at a time, I think that you guys are going to work your way through this. And it sounds like a lot right now, but each day that pressure is going to relieve just a little bit every time you take a step in the next right direction.

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2: 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September corn unchanged at 439, a high of 444.5, a low of 438.5. December unchanged at 462, a high of 467.25, a low of 461.25. September soybeans down 1 at 1159, a high of 1167.5, a low of 1157.75. November down 1.5 at 1176.25, a high of 1185, a low of 1175.5. September Chicago wheat up 8.5 at 639.75, a high of 646, a low of 628.5. December up 7.75 at 658.75, a high of 664.25, a low of 647.75. September Kansas City wheat up 14.25 at 714, a high of 719, a low of 696.5. December up 13 at 730.5, a high of 735.5, a low of 715. September soybean meal down 270 at 308.90, a high of 312.80, a low of 308.60. September bean oil up 50 at 68.24, a high of 68.47, a low of 67.36. August live cattle up 47 at 231.70, a high of 232.65, a low of 229.50. October up 35 at 225.27, a high of 226.90, a low of 222.75. August feeders up 360 at 351.65, a high of 352.10, a low of 347.97. September up 365 at 345.22, a high of 345.65, a low of 340.60. August lean hogs unchanged at 95.50, a high of 95.60, a low of 95.10. That's a look at your markets. 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
13: Here's your weather forecast from the Platte Valley Bank Weather Center. Areas of haze and smoke to go with our sunny skies wrapping up the work week. High temps today in the middle 90s with lows tonight in the lower to mid 60s. Light winds shifting southeast for tonight, then more to the south at 10 to 20 for Saturday. Saturday and Sunday, highs in the lower 100s with overnight lows in the mid 60s. Clear in the overnight, keeping it in the 90s for Monday and Tuesday. Meteorologist Don Watzel on KNEB.
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14: So don't be mad on the August 24th. 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
14: I need a copy of that. Can you sneak me one or do I got to pay
15: too? I have one.
14: They're hard to get your hands on.
15: I know.
14: They don't just give them out willy-nilly around here.
15: I'm not giving you mine, George. I've got to pony up the cash.
14: Matt is in Chicago up next. What's going on, Matt?
16: Hi, guys. I'm just curious. For the last 6 months, I've been working about 7 days a week, 12 hours a day, to pay off about $72,000 in debt.
14: Wow.
15: How far have you gotten?
16: I'm done. I got my debt paid off. I Woo-hoo! Got my emergency fund, and I got a Costa Rica trip planned for next year that's already paid off.
15: That's what I'm talking about. Hold on a second. I got to bust in and say this really quick because... This, again, Matt, you're doing the thing. Matt, just let me take a quick second to say this. I saw some people on social media who were bashing some of our content saying, you can't do it. You can't pay off debt. You can't buy a house. You can't save up. And look at Matt. He just worked really hard for, 12-hour days, and he paid off $72,000 of debt. Stop telling me folks can't do this. People do it every day. Way to go, Matt. Keep going.
16: All right, so basically, well, about the house part, that's, I guess, part of my question. So my fiance is an amazing woman. She's been supportive of me through all of this. I mean, she also works, too. So basically, I want to kind of keep going and pay off my house early. By the time I'm 40, I'm 37, almost 38 right now, and I kind of made a deal with her that I'd take Saturdays off, but I'd still be working an insane amount of hours. But I really want to get my house paid off by the time I'm 40. I want to be 100% debt free by then.
15: Okay. And this is still 12-hour days. 12-hour days just taking one day off.
16: Yeah, but
14: you slacker. Come on, Matt.
16: Yeah. Well, right now, too, is like the overtime's here. I don't know 100% if the overtime's going to stay around. Who knows if another COVID happens or anything like that.
15: I mean, do you really think you can sustain that, though? 12-hour days, 6 days a week for 3 years? Is that sustainable?
16: I'm a beast. Yeah, I could do it.
14: When are you guys getting married?
16: We're coming to Tennessee, and it's supposed to be January.
14: Supposed to be? Well, do you have a date? Or are you just going to roll up to the courthouse?
16: It's going to be the end of January. We just haven't finalized everything with, like, the venue, what exact date it's going to be yet. But it's, like, the last week of January.
14: Okay, okay. Wonderful. Because I'm just thinking through this. Then you're going to have two incomes.
15: Right.
14: Which is going to speed up the process, which might mean you can then slow down.
15: That's what I'm thinking, too.
16: Yeah, well, no, you guys are going to hate that part of it anyways, because she lives with me, and we already do that. We have. So that part you guys don't like.
14: So she's helping you pay off your mortgage.
16: She is, yes. She's paying bills.
15: Hmm.
16: So, like... Yeah, I know. She makes about $2,800 a month take home. Like, that's what she brings home. So she's pretty much paying, like, the mortgage, and I'm paying everything else. Like, I bring home about $95 base, but with all this overtime, I'm projected to hit around $200,000 this year, and I want to kind of keep it going.
15: Let me just throw this out here, because it has to be said. So I will say this. I mean, obviously, if you ask us Ramsey opinion, we're going to say, hey, if you guys are not married yet, you should not combine your monies in this way. It's just an invitation for a disaster. But if you are, like, if you're going to just be like, hey, that's just not my way of thinking, I am going to move in with this person and we are going to combine money, at the very least, can you at least just sign a cohabitation agreement and something that's going to protect both of you in case something were to happen? Please just do something like that so that there's some legality to this and so that nobody gets burned if for some reason something should happen and you should go your separate ways. I'm just going to throw that out there for anybody listening. It's important to protect yourself if you're going to do something that is somewhat financially reckless. Fair enough?
16: Yeah, I understand that part too. And like, the house is only in my name. I guess that part's kind of...
15: I know, but if you were to go separate ways and she's put all of this money onto your mortgage that's in your name, that's at a detriment to her. So she needs to have something in writing that would say, hey, I get this money back, or whatever that case. Protect yourselves if you guys are going to do this outside of the law. Put some law around you is what I'm saying.
16: Yeah, agreed. I guess her part of that is $28,000 of that debt I paid off was hers. So it's like kind of a trade-off.
15: But for both, that's what I'm saying, for both of you, because you guys are doing this in such a crazy fashion, you're making headway. Like, I don't want to take away from the fact that you're paying off debt, but the way that you're doing it is in a reckless fashion.
16: No, 100%. I know how you guys feel about that.
15: Yeah.
14: So here's what we teach, and here's the way I live my life. Once you get out of baby step three, you're moving from intensity to intentionality. And I'm like you, Matt. I paid off my house. We did it in 26 months. The goal was 4 years. We were crazy. My wife and I both were like, let's just go for it. And we had a very aligned vision for that. But it was a pretty small mortgage at the time. We put like almost 50% down. And so there wasn't much to go, and it didn't crush our life. I was not working 80 hours a week. I don't even know if I was doing side hustles at the time. So it was a pretty low stakes way to live. I'm worried that you're going to burn out, or at least she's going to get burnt out on you never being home. And so I think there is a happy medium here of you working a reasonable amount, going, all right, my goal is 3 years. If it takes 4 or 5, it's going to be okay. I don't need to work Saturdays and Sundays and work till 9 p.m. every day. Like, I know you're capable of that. It's not a sustainable thing to do for the next 3 years on top of what you've already done.
15: Yeah, it is going to cost you something.
14: Whether it's physical health, mental health, your relationship.
16: Yeah, she's on the same page as you. She wants to spend more time and stuff. That's why I was trying to take the Saturdays off and everything. And we still do trips and vacations and everything like that. I just really wanted to get this done.
15: Now, I do think that you should be really intentional about putting extra towards a mortgage. I don't think any of us are saying by any means not to have that as a very clear goal. But we're just saying the speed can slow down a little bit because you will have a new marriage. And that requires a lot of time and intentionality as well.
14: And you guys will both make more money over time. So you might end up hitting the goal even if you slow down. That's what I found happens. If you guys are aligned from the get-go with this marriage, you're going to hit the goal if you set it. And so I would definitely slow down if I were in your shoes, because we care about you. She cares about you.
15: And you've got time.
14: Yeah, this is a self-imposed goal. They're like, I want to do it. It's okay if it happens at 41. No one's mad at you.
16: Yeah, I guess that's the comparison, is the thief of joy type deal. I hear some of these people that are younger than me having all this stuff done. So I just really want to be done.
14: And there's people older than you that wish they were where you're at.
15: Facts.
14: And so it's always a good reminder. There's an old Craig Groeschel quote. Pastor Craig says this, Jade. It's something to, and I'm going to butcher it, so I apologize.
15: I know what you're going for.
14: Comparison will either make you feel inferior or superior, and neither honors God. Something to that effect.
15: You're pretty, I think that's right.
14: Like either, well, I'm better than them because I compared, or I'm not as good as because I compared. And, you know, whether you're a person or faith or not, it's just unhealthy.
15: Yeah, I think that's right.
14: And so it's a good reminder that no one is setting this goal but you, and it's great to be better than you were yesterday and beat your personal best, but don't do it in a way that causes you to become a workaholic or unhealthy and unbalanced.
15: Yeah, and it's the same. I mean, we've hit on this a couple of times already, this show about making sure to make that shift from intentional, from intensity to intense. Boy, say it for me.
14: From intensity to intentionality.
15: Thank you. My goodness gracious. But, you know, there are some times where people call in and they've never been in debt, or they never really had to go through baby step two. And those people, if they want to crush it through their house, that doesn't really bother me because they didn't have that time period where they spent, you know, months or years in a slog. And so if you want to do that, that doesn't really bother me too much.

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7: Ask Ramsey is our free AI tool that is built and trained on proven Ramsey principles. And today we're going to break down one of the questions we received this week. 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I'm debt-free, have a fully funded emergency fund, and I'm saving for a down payment on a house. I do need to purchase a new car. Can I use my emergency fund for that?
8: Ooh, wow. Yeah, I mean, we would advise you against using your emergency fund to pay for a brand new car. 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Because you never want to raid your emergency fund for a planned purchase, because then you're unprotected when a real emergency hits.
7: Yeah. Here's the three questions to ask. Is this urgent? Is this necessary? Is it unexpected? And the truth is, this is none of those things. So don't use your emergency fund. Use money outside of that and get the car you can afford and then upgrade with cash over time. So check out Ask Ramsey. It'll walk you through your financial goals based on your specific situation. You can input all of your numbers, and it's going to give you somehow better advice than you would get on this show. I know that's you may not think it's possible, but it will do it. So get your question answered today, RamseySolutions.com, or click the link in the description if you're on podcast or YouTube. Diane is in Cleveland up next. Diane, welcome to the show.
9: Thank you. I have a bit of a conundrum. My husband, after 23 years of marriage, is divorcing me, and I need to know how to start over. He was always the breadwinner, and now I'm left in my 50s starting over financially and don't really know what that's going to look like. So I just, I'm calling in for help about, you know, we don't have any debt. Our cars are paid off and we have a big nest egg, but now the attorneys are fighting over this. And so
7: I'm so sorry, yeah. Diane. So we're already at that stage. We're at the attorney's fighting stage of this thing.
9: Yes, and it just started in April, and he filed, and I don't even know for what. So, yeah, that's...
7: So you don't know what happened? It was just random?
9: Well, there's, you know, people that aren't in the marriage, and I confronted it, and, you know, and now we started counseling at a Christian counselor, and that didn't go anywhere, and so now... He filed, and so 23 years,

0: nest egg?
1: 160.
2: Okay. You guys have kids?
0: Okay.
1: No, we never, you know, he didn't want that. So, you know.
0: $160,000 is in retirement?
1: No, it's just in, it's just there. Retirement is well over, you know, millions. So.
0: Okay. So 160K liquid. Yeah. And tell us how much is in retirement. Do you know?
1: I don't. He put it in an affidavit and I didn't know that was even what it, I didn't even know that we had that.
0: Okay.
1: So now it's a matter of like everybody's like discovery and I'm like, what is that? You know? So
3: putting all the cards on the table.
0: Yeah. So everybody, by the time this is finished, you're going to know every dime of what's out there, which is a good thing. And you're probably going to be shocked by a lot. But it sounds like, I mean, it's a little different for every state, but like I said, the good news is there's no debt and hopefully you're entitled to half of everything that's going on here. At least that's what I'd be fighting for.
3: And potentially some alimony.
0: Mm-hmm.
1: Yeah. But
3: what is your lawyer saying?
1: Move. He's not saying much. And that's what I called in. I was like, my attorney's like saying, you know, you owe me this, but I haven't heard anything. I don't know what, I don't know the process. I don't know the steps. I've never been married before. I've never been divorced.
0: Sure. Did your attorney come recommended or is it just somebody that you selected?
1: Yeah, it's just somebody I selected.
0: Okay. It might be, it might be time to start talking with friends and family and people in your community about a good divorce attorney. And I mean, if you don't like the one you have, you can fire them and move on to someone else because it sounds like you want more of an understanding of what's taking place. And I could understand that.
1: And that's, I feel very in the dark. And they just say, I forwarded an email. Here's another, I want another $5,000.
0: Yeah. Like, I mean, yeah, you're going to pay for every phone call, every text, every email. And so if you don't feel like you're getting the information, just a basic level of communication, then you don't have to continue on with that person.
3: They work for you. And so you want to make sure that you know what's going on at all
1: bullied.
3: Times.
1: I'm getting bullied a little bit, and it's so tough.
3: Is he still living at the house, or are you guys?
1: No, I'm the only one living there. I don't even know where he is at this point. He's disappeared in April, so,
3: Okay, and are you making payments for all the bills?
1: That's what the attorney agreed to, but I don't have a job, so I'm like...
3: Do you have a bank account or access to one?
1: We have a joint, and I moved so that I could have retirement money because I want to move to Florida because I need to get away from that situation.
0: Okay, so I think the fair thing for you to do right now is I wouldn't make any major moves, right? Now's not the time to move to Florida. Now's not the time to buy another house, right? This still needs to be sorted out.
3: Wait till the dust settles.
0: Yeah, wait till the dust settles on this. And I think that the two pieces, based off what I hear and the way you sound, I think you need two things. I think, number one, you need to find somebody who's a good friend who can help you advocate for yourself in this situation. Somebody, if it's somebody from church, if it's someone who's been through this, you just need someone in your corner who can help calm you down, who can, you know, be in the meetings with you or help you interpret an email. That goes a really, really long way. And number two, based off what I hear, I don't know, and a good friend or advocate could help you, but I don't know that this lawyer is what you're looking for in terms of you ought to know what's going on in your own case. And if you don't, one of two things is happening. Either they're not communicating well or you're just not in a place where you can hear it and receive it.
1: Yeah.
0: And I'm not sure which is true, to be honest with you.
1: I don't either because I've never had to hire an attorney. So I'm really just kind of at a loss. Mm-hmm. And, you know, I've always gone with Dave Ramsey people because I know that they always educate you.
0: Well, use the resources you have. If you receive a letter from your attorney, run it through Claude, run it through ChatGPT and say, help me understand this. What does this mean? What's likely coming next? Like, there's a lot of resources out there that can help you understand. And I think that you're just in an emotional state and it can be hard to just interpret things in your normal way, like the way you used to before all of this happened.
1: Yeah.
0: And if
3: you're just in a mental fog.
0: Yeah. And so do that tonight. Take every single email that you've had, drop it in there and say, what does this mean? Put it in layman's terms. Tell me what's next. What are my options? And I think that's going to also give you some peace just to help you sort.

0: through this.
1: And you said you've contacted some Ramsey pros. So if you have a SmartVestor pro in your life or a Ramsey trusted agent, I would ask them, say, hey, do you have any attorneys you would recommend in the area who can help me with XYZ? And they have an amazing Rolodex of people they've worked with that they trust that they can recommend. And that's going to be a big help. But we always say that divorce turns a marriage into a business transaction. And so now it becomes, all right, what are all the assets? Who's getting what? And then you guys, the lawyers, the judge is going to decide what's fair. So just know that you're not destitute. You will be okay. And your job now is to figure out what this next chapter for Diane looks like.
0: Yeah.
1: And maybe it's, wow, I haven't worked in 20 years and now I'm going to go get licensed and be an art educator at a local school in Florida. Who knows what that looks like? But I hope there's some silver lining here and you actually find some newfound freedom, because it sounds like this marriage wasn't great for a while. This wasn't super sudden.
0: Yeah, absolutely. And for anybody listening, I mean, it's a cautionary tale, right? We tell folks all the time that in a healthy marriage, there's that transparency. You should know what's going on with the money, what the assets are, what the debt is, what people are earning, all of those numbers. It's so important to be involved and to take a seat at the table so that if the worst happens, you're not left out in the cold and certainly in the dark.
1: Yeah. Being close-fisted like that is a huge red flag for any marriage. You want to know exactly what's going on.

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2: ABC News, I'm Chuck Sievertson. Analysts were expecting a net gain of 83,000 jobs last month. Instead, the Labor Department reports 23,000 jobs went away last month. Totals for June and May were revised downward. KPMG Chief Economist, Managing Director Diane Swonk.
3: This doesn't take a rate hike off the table in the month of September, but it makes it much more fraught with risks now to the labor market if inflation remains persistent.
2: Department of Homeland Security says while it promised to equip each enforcement team with an officer wearing a body camera, it says it will only release footage when it is in the best interest of the agency. Weather is affecting air travel today with over 1,100 flight cancellations, says FlightAware. Todd Blanch has just enough support to become the next attorney general, with an announcement by Louisiana Republican Senator Bill Cassidy that he will vote for Blanch. This is ABC News. Sweet Greens lowered its outlook for the year, blaming the outbreak of that parasitic stomach bug. The company does not serve iceberg lettuce and has not been connected to the outbreak. Still, the chain says there's less consumer demand for fresh prepared foods. ABC News medical contributor Dr. Alok Patel.
4: Cases do seem to be going down. It partially could be from consumer behavior, but hand washing is not really going to stop the parasitic infection. Washing your produce only goes so far as well because it's stubborn, it's sticky, and it hangs on to foods, but it likely might be from just cutting off the supply.
2: A New Mexico court has ordered Meta, the parent company of Facebook and Instagram, to pay $567 million to address children's mental health.
5: In view of the fact that they knew about these harms, that they were not forthcoming about the danger, they were not honest with parents and policymakers and families, not only in this state, but around the world.
2: New Mexico Attorney General Raul Torres. Chuck Sievertson, ABC News.
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21: Here's your weather forecast from the Platte Valley Bank Weather Center. Areas of haze and smoke to go with our sunny skies wrapping up the work week. High temps today in the middle 90s with lows tonight in the lower to mid 60s. Light winds shifting southeast for tonight, then more to the south at 10 to 20 for Saturday. Saturday and Sunday, highs in the lower 100s with overnight lows in the mid 60s. Clear in the overnight, keeping it in the 90s for Monday and Tuesday. Meteorologist Don Watzel on KNEB.
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22: Welcome back to the Ramsey Show in the Fairwinds Credit Union Studio. I'm George Campbell, joined by Jade Warshaw, taking your calls at 888-825-5225. Andrew is in Fort Wayne, Indiana. What's going on, Andrew? How can we help?
23: Hey, friends. So grateful to take your time here. I do appreciate it.
22: Sure.
23: So I am kind of in a pickle here. I have no money, and I have a vehicle that has 278,000 miles on it. I've been the one that puts miles on it. I have about $20,000 in debt, and I'm going to need a new vehicle sooner than later, especially as we start getting into the winter season here. I really don't want to have to go into any more debt. Unfortunately, I just don't have any liquid cash or anything to buy a new vehicle.
24: Is it broken down? Has it stopped on you?
23: So, no. I think the motor in this vehicle is going to outlast the frame. But it is certainly going to be at some point to where it is going to...
22: What kind of car is it?
23: ...a highway. It is a 2011 Ford Escape. I bought it 10 years ago. I was young and dumb. I just showed up on a car lot. Next thing you knew, I was signing papers, and I bought a way overpriced vehicle. And so I have at least drove the wheels off of it. It's getting pretty close, so...
22: Yeah.
24: I mean, what's wrong with it today? Is it just the fact that it's got a lot of miles and you see the writing on the wall, or is there an actual issue with it other than the miles today?
23: I mean, it's still roadworthy at the moment. There's quite a bit of rust in some spots where it's like,
24: okay,
23: who knows? I could lose a tire anytime I hit a bad pothole around here.
24: Right. So you're more just thinking I need to start a sinking fund for a new car sooner than later.
23: Correct.
24: Okay.
23: And unfortunately, I financially, like, I just, a lot of life has happened over the last year. I don't have an emergency fund. Like, I've been, unfortunately, living paycheck to paycheck.
22: What happened over the last 10 years?
23: Oh, so the last 10 years, I had some debt, and then I paid it off. In 2020, I bought an affordable house. It's less than a quarter of my take-home pay. So, and I bought it in 2020 where the interest rates were still good. So that at the moment is probably my best asset. Again, I just don't have anything liquid from that.
22: What's your 20K in debt?
23: So some of it is I just a lot of stupid. So I got a home equity line of credit to pay off a medical debt. And the only reason I got the extra money was to negotiate with the medical stuff. And it turns out that they don't charge you interest on that stuff. So now I'm paying interest and
22: variable interest, and it's tied to your house.
24: And the whole $20,000 is the HELOC?
23: So I pulled out $20,000 from the home equity line of credit. $10,000 of that was going to be for a vehicle, but having that $10,000 that, you know, I was paying interest on my own money, even though I was borrowing it on the bank, I just put that all right back onto the debt on the HELOC, and then the other 10.
22: I'm confused. Where did it go? What magic trick did you do?
24: So wait, you took 20,000.
22: What'd you use the 10 grand on?
23: So I went to my bank. I pulled out a home equity line of credit to pay for a vehicle for when that time came, and then I had took the 10 extra grand to negotiate with the hospital bill.
22: So that 10 grand's gone. Where did the other 10 grand go?
23: I put it back towards the HELOC. So now,
24: what do you owe?
23: That currently, I only owe about $3,000 left.
24: Oh, okay.
22: Well, you
24: good.
22: Told me you had 20 grand of debt.
24: So 3,000 of debt.
23: Yes. No. That was just the first one. So
22: time is of the essence. So break it down just quick. Like
24: yeah.
22: A list.
24: Just tell us what you have today. Don't tell us the backstory just yet.
23: Yeah. No. So I owe my aunt $8,000, and then I another one is like I'm $600 behind in my gas bill, and then another $800 on my water bill.
24: Okay, $800 behind on water, $600 behind on gas. Okay, tell us about your income, because something is happening there that this with your income that's causing these problems. So what kind of work do you do and what do you earn?
23: I have a niche industry job, so I'm a professional silkscreen printer. I will be making probably about $46,000 this year.
24: You have your own setup?
23: Nope, I work for a shop.
24: Okay. How many hours a week do you work?
23: So I have unlimited overtime, technically, that I can get, but I've been doing about 43 to 44 hours, so not a whole lot of overtime.
24: And with the overtime, that puts you at 46?
23: No, that's base pay.
22: Okay.
24: Okay.
22: So 46 plus you can make overtime. And are you living alone?
23: Yep.
22: What's your mortgage payment?
23: So my mortgage right now is at $515.
22: $515 or $550? That's it?
23: $515.
24: Okay, that's great. And what do you take home from the 46 plus overtime? What's an average month look like for you?
23: So average weekly, I take up about $2,800.
24: Okay, $2,800. We know $515 is going to rent. What's your other major expense? Because you don't have a car payment. And it's just you eating.
23: Yeah, that's pretty much it.
22: Are you making payments to the aunt, or is this just sitting out there?
23: No, that's unfortunately just sitting out there. Like my what? Like there's just I have so many, like with the gas and the water. It's just been.
22: Yeah, why haven't you been able to keep up with those bills?
24: Yeah, what caused you to get behind? Something.
23: So I was unemployed for a few months last year. Then I had a leak. With the water and all that stuff just kind of
24: but I mean
23: went
24: today
23: to the wayside.
24: Let me go back to today. So if I take your 2800 and I subtract 515, now I've got 2285, and let's say what do you spend on groceries? Let's say you're going bare bones. Let's say you do $400 on groceries. You don't have a car payment. Can you reach over today and get current on the gas?
23: Yes, I certainly could, but then the problem is like my concern is like cuz next week I will, like, I'm not behind on my mortgage, but, like, I still have to pay my mortgage at this
24: month. No. Let's pretend a clean month. Let's say you make $2,800 a month, and if I make $2,800 a month, I pay my rent. That's $515. Now I have $2,285. I'm going to go ahead and pay, let's pretend we pay $400 for groceries. Now I've got $1,885. Now let's say, you know what, I'm going to pay the minimum that I can to keep my water on. Let's find out how much that is. How much can you pay minimum to keep the water on?
23: Probably about $130.
24: Okay, so I'll pay $130 there, and then I'll say I really want to get the gas current, so that's $600. And now I've still got $1,155 to go. You don't have a car payment. You don't have kids in daycare. Maybe you have a cell phone. I hope it's Boost Mobile, and you're only paying like $30 a month.
23: Yeah,
24: do you see
23: much.
24: What I'm saying? So what else is there that we're forgetting about? What I think is that you don't have a budget, and I think that you're doing some reckless spending and living for the moment. That's what I think.
23: I am guilty. It's charged.
24: Okay.
0: Well, you open the call, Andrew, saying, hey, I've been doing stupid things. It's fine to do that and then learn from it, but it's been a decade of stupid. So you got to decide, Andrew, 2 years from now, where does he want to be? Financing a car, keeping up the cycle of payments, or finally breaking free, going, you know what? I got to go make some money. I got to go do some overtime, get rid of this debt, never go into debt again, get an emergency fund, pay cash for a car, and build some serious wealth. You got to decide, man. It's up to you.

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2: We want to hear from you guys, so jump in the comments on YouTube or Spotify and tell us what you're connecting with on today's show. Maybe you have thoughts. Maybe you would have told the caller something different. We want to hear about it in the comments. Our team enjoys seeing all of those. Appreciate that. All right, Jade, one of the biggest mistakes people make is they think they can just skip having a will because, well, I'm too young. I'm healthy. Oh. I don't own enough. I'll never die. Whatever it is, you're wrong. A will helps protect your family, and every single person needs one. It gives clear instructions and keeps your loved ones from having to guess what you wanted during a difficult time, or even worse, having the government decide for you. 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I apologize. And if you're not sure where to start, you can text the word quiz to this number, 33789, and we will help you figure out which option fits your situation. Chris is in Sacramento up next. Chris, welcome to the show.
3: Hey, how y'all doing?
2: We're doing great. 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
3: All right, so we got a situation. 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
2: Oh, no.
4: Okay.
2: What a conundrum.
3: A little background, right? So no debt other than the mortgage.
2: Okay.
3: We're making extra mortgage payment every month, so our mortgage is $3,900 a month. 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
4: Good.
3: We bought a year and a half ago after we got out of all our credit card debt and everything. And, it's just a grind. So we do, we do house projects, save up, right, and all that. And,
4: so,
3: I see that we could buy a used boat, not a new one.
2: How much money do you guys have saved for this?
3: Well, none yet. It's in the conversations, right? So we're finishing up a backyard project that, is about like $25,000, right?
4: Okay.
3: With not too many projects in the future.
4: So the backyard project, was that a project that you both wanted to do, the $25,000 on the backyard, or was that more her bag?
3: No. It needed it. Drainage was bad, all that, right? Water under the house. So, it's definitely, and, we... ripping up the yard, we said, hey, let's make it nice, right? So we're like
4: okay.
3: Doing a lot of the work.
4: So you both were cool with that. What about the boat? Is that something that you'll both get enjoyment out of, or is it just something that's really something you want? Is it more of a wants thing, or is it a money thing?
3: So I definitely want one. It would be a bass boat, a fishing boat. She enjoys being out in the water with me and goes fishing from time to time, but it would definitely be more like my thing,
4: Okay, and how much would it cost?
3: We're looking at like $10,000 to $12,000, a decent used boat to get us through, 5-10 years, and then look at a real nice dream boat later on,
4: And in her mind, spending that $10,000 to $12,000, like, what's the opportunity cost? What does she feel like you guys are giving up on by spending that $10,000 to $12,000 or saving that up over time?
3: I think ultimately we're being pretty aggressive towards the mortgage, and she wants to pay off the house. So I think, I don't want to speak for her, but I think at the end of the day, most of it is she thinks and feels that money could go towards the mortgage.
4: Okay. I would, if I were in your shoes, I would double check that and make sure that that's how she feels instead of guessing. I'd want to know, hey, where do you see us spending this money instead? Is it a vacation that you wish we were taking? Is it going to the house? Like, really get clarity on what the issue is with her on that, because that's the only way you guys are going to arrive at how this money is actually being spent. I mean, for my two cents, I think it's great that you guys are making an extra payment on the house. I think that's a really fair place to be in baby step six is, doubling the payment. I mean, I think that's pretty fabulous.
2: Yeah. So 10 to 12 for the boat. She just feels like that's a waste of money, from what I gather, that could be going towards the mortgage. What's the ongoing cost of this?
3: The ongoing cost of a boat, like maintenance and whatnot?
2: Yeah, do you have something to haul it? Because that's where I go, well, now I need a truck, babe. I got to haul the boat.
4: Now I need to
2: now I gotta store
4: the
2: boat.
4: Gas and all that.
2: So what's your do you have a full plan for how this is all going to shake down?
3: So I still got to get a quote for insurance. The boat insurance is the number I don't have. But, maintenance is relatively easy, especially since I do a lot of it myself. We have a Toyota Tacoma with 280,000 miles on it, right? So that thing will run forever, ideally. So we do need to factor into the budget a little bit more.
2: I would start a sinking fund for that truck while I'm at it.
4: Mm-hmm.
2: As much as it'll keep going, there will be a day where it doesn't. And you're going to be like, oh, I got to finance a truck now. So as long as you guys are saying no to debt, then the total value of all the things with motors and wheels is no more than half your annual income. You're in good shape as far as the checkbox is here. So the alignment with the spouse is the final piece. What is your household income?
3: We're around 200.
2: Awesome. And what's the total value of the vehicles?
3: It's just that Toyota Tacoma. So $8,000 or $10,000.
2: Oh, it's your only vehicle.
3: We are both very lucky with our jobs and company vehicles. So we literally only have that Toyota Tacoma under our name.
2: So you drive other cars, but you don't have it.
3: Yeah. I just sold my Toyota RAV4 because we just weren't using it. You know what I mean? So.
4: I mean, unless she's looking at the upkeep of this and thinking, I don't like how this is going to affect our month-to-month budget. And again, I would run out those numbers and make sure you're talking about that. But other than that, I mean, financially, I don't see why you can't save up and do this, especially if you're doing...
2: It's a reasonable amount. If this is your hobby, this is where you want to spend your time and some money, and it's in the budget, I would make a fake budget saying, hey, here's what life looks like when we have a boat. And then see, and try to get alignment on what's the root of this? Why doesn't she want this to happen versus just trying to convince her? I think that's where we need to start talking to each other instead of missing each other.
4: Yeah.
2: But good luck, man. Brett is in Cleveland up next. What's going on, Brett?
5: Hey, Jaden, George. Thanks for taking my call.
2: Sure. How can we help?
5: Yeah, I just had a question. So Lord willing, next month my wife and I will be debt-free and we'll move into baby steps 4, 5, and 6.
4: Love that.
5: We're really excited. Yeah, we're excited about that. My question for you today is, a couple of years ago, a relative, when they passed, gave us 3 gold coins, 1 ounce each. And so we had those. Of course, gold going up in price. Should we sell those, the coins, which would basically give us our 3-month emergency fund? Or would you hang on to the gold since, you know, it could go up? I know it could go down, too. So just want to get your thoughts on that.
2: Well, we are not fans of precious metals around here as an investment. So when you say, well, it could go up, that tells me we're sort of hoping and speculating it could go up. And gold, out of all the things you could have, is not, it's not crypto, right? We know that gold's going to hold some value. It'll always be there. But I personally would be selling that thing instead of sacrificing for 3 more months or 6 more months or however long it would take you to get through baby step 3. Could you get, what? I don't know what an ounce of gold is going for today. How much could you get for all 3?
5: It's at like 4,200 today.
2: Okay.
5: So at the beginning, we get that 4,000, then it's at 4,200 today, which I think is great.
2: Yeah. I mean, that'd be amazing. I mean, if you were like, hey, dude, I'll write you a check for 12 grand that could fund an emergency fund today instead of you having to continue to sacrifice, I'm personally taking it and I'm not going to miss out on what could have been. I would just don't check gold prices after you sell it. That's what most people do. They go, oh man, it's 4,500 now. And now you're driving yourself crazy looking at what could have been.
5: Right. Okay. Well, I mean, I thought we'd just put in the Fairwinds account with the 3% interest. It would, you know, then you're always kind of gaining.
2: Yeah. You're at least keeping up with inflation. And I don't use gold as an investment. I just invest into the stock market. And over time, the stock market has had a higher return than gold. Gold has averaged about 7.8% a year. Since 1971, where it stopped being tied to the dollar, which is not a bad return, but you can do better with less stress in the stock market, and there's a little less risk since it's not a physical thing you're trying to keep safe.
5: Okay, good. Just, that's what we were going to do. I just wanted to make sure I was thinking about it right. So thank you guys very much.
2: Absolutely. And there'll be egg on my face if there's an apocalypse where we only barter in gold one day, Jade. Who knows?
4: I'm thinking like spoons and forks will probably be more...
2: Yeah, I'm thinking ammo, fuel.
4: Water.
2: Yeah, weapons, water. That's going to be useful.
4: Shelter.
2: Yeah, I've seen enough post-apocalyptic movies. I've never seen them go, well, bro, I got some gold.
4: Listen, a fighting style. You better start brushing up on your...
2: I do need to go to...
4: Jiu-jitsu.
2: Is that grappling. What's hot right now?
4: Jiu-jitsu?
2: Yeah.
4: I think if you're into, like, MMA...
2: Yeah, you lost me there. If I get kicked in the face, this is the moneymaker. All right, I can't afford that. Can't risk it.

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2: With Livestock News, I'm Steve White. Grain bins often get the attention after farm deaths, but Purdue's latest safety report points to another danger. Livestock manure pits linked to 4 incidents last year, but those cases caused 10 deaths. One incident alone killed 6 people. Purdue safety specialist Bill Field says manure pit safety is overlooked.
3: Well, I think it is. We're just finishing a study. We've just had it approved for publication. It'll be coming out in the next few weeks. Where we looked at over 30 skid steer loaders that ended up in manure pits.
2: Field says skid steers are used to scrape alleys and push manure toward pits. If the machine goes over the edge, the operator may not be able to escape. Field says those are often fatal.
3: Because of the design of current dairy and beef operations, where skid steer loaders are used to scrape alleyways and to push it into a lagoon or a pit, and if you're buckled or with a safety bar in front of you in a skid steer loader and you go off an edge and drop 10 feet into a manure pit, there's no way you're going to get out. You're going to die. Almost every one of these cases was a fatality.
2: Field cautions there can be secondary victims. He says the first step should be calling 911. The goal is to keep one tragedy from becoming several. And on Cattle Call this week, Brad Coyma looks at the impact of our summer heat, especially as cattle have gotten heavier.
4: The death loss by itself probably isn't a market factor. But when you peel that, I mean, cattle lose 50, 75, maybe 100 pounds. And don't forget that we're feeding cattle now to a bigger weight than we ever have, ever, and consciously doing it. So those are the cattle that are most vulnerable to that situation.
2: Those comments on Cattle Call, find the full episode at RuralRadioNetwork.com.
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1: Here's your weather forecast from the Platte Valley Bank Weather Center. Areas of haze and smoke to go with our sunny skies wrapping up the work week. High temps today in the middle 90s with lows tonight in the lower to mid 60s. Light winds shifting southeast for tonight, then more to the south at 10 to 20 for Saturday. Saturday and Sunday, highs in the lower 100s with overnight lows in the mid 60s. Clear in the overnight, keeping it in the 90s for Monday and Tuesday. Meteorologist Don Watzel on KNEB.
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3: All right. Today's question comes from Glenn in Pennsylvania. He says, what are your thoughts on cell phone plans where big companies lure you in for years to pay off? My wife and I never really thought about the monthly cost of paying off our cell phones. We just paid the monthly amount. This month we got our monthly bill and we're surprised at the new amount due to our phones being paid off. It's drastically lower than our normal monthly bill. Should we start saving now to purchase our phones outright the next time around? Short answer is yes. And Glenn, I love this question because this happened to me. I didn't even realize.
2: They're sneaky these days.
3: They're sneaky. I didn't even realize that our phones were not paid off. We had been out of debt and I'm like, woohoo, debt free. And then one day, you know, randomly I see the bill and it's a lot less. And I'm like, what happened? And then I realized we were still paying for our phones. I didn't even know that. So you're not alone on that. And yes, from now on, just whenever you go to upgrade your phone, hopefully it's not an Android, but whenever you go to upgrade your iPhone, you just pay cash for it and let that be that on that. But I did hear something, George, you'd probably be in the know on this. I feel like I heard that Apple is about to do away with that and
2: they're
3: you're just always like leasing your
2: phone.
3: You
2: lease the phone. Literally, they're calling it a lease. And so you have to make the payments. And then if you want at the end, you have to pay the remaining balance that's left for that device, whether it's a laptop, a phone, whatever it is, or you can hand it back to Apple and restart the process.
3: Man, I've seen everything at this point.
2: So it is brutal. So yes, if you got a payment plan on a depreciating asset, it is a type of debt because you have to pay that.
3: Yeah.
2: Otherwise, it's not your phone until it's paid off.
3: Yes.
2: So to me, that is a form of debt. You can get sent to collections for these kinds of things. So I would definitely set up a sinking fund and pay cash for your new phones. And just like a car, just try to get something that's going to last you a couple of years at least.
3: Yeah.
2: And don't upgrade every year. Because listen, the 16 is really no better than the 15.
3: It's really not. I couldn't even tell you what phone I have. And I agree with you so much, George, especially if you're in baby step two. Just get whatever you can that makes the phone calls, that sends the text message. And on your service, you know, go as cheaply as you can because there's a lot of money to be had there.
2: I meet people in the lobby, and it's my favorite when I see a single lens on the back of that iPhone. I'm like,
3: oh,
2: man. They're a real one.
3: I know, that's
2: hanging
3: right.
2: Hanging on to that iPhone 4. Let's go.
3: You know what? I could really go back to a flip phone. I really could. I could be the person who has a flip phone that all it does is send phone calls and text messages.
2: You know, Rachel Cruz's husband, Winston, did that. He's got a dumb phone.
3: He likes it?
2: The man is at peace.
3: You know
2: like
3: what?
2: Birds
3: sign me
2: flock
3: up.
2: To him. You know what I mean? Like the owls land on his shoulder. He is like one with nature now.
3: I'm going to try it.
2: Without a smartphone. I don't know if I could survive it. I'm too... I need to be Googling at all times, so
3: yeah.
2: I wouldn't survive long in the wilderness.
3: I think I take offense that people are calling them dumb phones.
2: Well, smartphones.
3: Because isn't it really the smarter way, George?
2: Yeah, but it's the opposite of smart, and it's a funny name. So just go with it, Jade. Don't ruin it. All right, Jennifer's in Phoenix up next. What's going on, Jennifer?
4: Hi. Thanks for taking my call.
2: Sure.
4: I have a question regarding my 16-year-old who's going to be 17 in about a month. So he is in his junior year of high school. He's a huge Dave Ramsey fan. He took financial literacy. They all have to take financial literacy their sophomore year. And their curriculum's based off of Ramsey. And so he has become a huge fan of investing and compound interest, and now we listen to it in the car all the time.
3: And you're super annoyed, or?
4: yeah, I mean, I'm learning a lot, so Everybody's a huge fan. They love, my husband and my boys both love when Dave laughs at his own jokes or flips out on people for their bad decisions. So it's a good time.
2: We love it too.
3: That's so funny.
2: Yeah. So what's the conundrum?
4: Makes great road trips. So he's been playing baseball since about 8 years old. He just had his best season yet. He plays club year round and high school ball in the spring. And he, since he's done financial literacy, he's thinking that he's not confident that he's going to play baseball in college. So he's thinking that he should quit baseball and start a part-time job and start earning money and investing and getting that compound interest to set himself up for the future.
2: Okay. So if you sat down with him and said, why do you want to quit? He would say, I don't think I'm going to finish do this in college, and I'd rather be working to start investing.
4: Right.
2: Okay.
4: Yes.
2: And you want him to finish why? Why do you want him to stick through it through end of high school?
4: So, I mean, you only get this much time in childhood, right? And then you're an adult and you have all the responsibilities. So it's not that we're not supporting him. Like, he has some really great points. He was a little, he talked to me before he talked to his dad because he was a little nervous about dad. And I said, I love all of your points. And I said, now let's just really think about it. So we support him either way. We just are curious if we should squash the idea and say, enjoy your childhood, play baseball. It's only going to be here for a few years and then think about investing. Or if we should support him in his idea to quit and start investing now.
2: Are you guys doing well financially?
4: Grow up. Yeah, we're Ramseying it, but yes, we are.
2: Like, do you have any debt?
4: Yeah, we do.
2: Okay. I'm just wondering if there's if he's all about investing, is there a way you can help him with that and go, hey, you know what? We're going to match whatever you put in, or hey, we're going to put in $1,000 this summer for you to get started investing, but we want you to keep playing baseball. What would he say?
4: I think he would consider it. He also has told us, like, it feels a little bit more like a chore now.
2: Well, that's what I was saying. Because you're positing it as, man, his childhood. I'm like, baseball at 17 is work. I mean, you're showing up to practice. You're showing up to every game.
3: Is he good at baseball?
2: On.
3: Or is he not good?
4: He's good. I don't know if he's college level good, but he's good.
3: Like, but I mean, he plays in the game. He's not just sitting the bench. He plays and
4: Yeah, he was in the top three stats of every single stat his coach shared.
3: And was he complaining about baseball before he started learning all of this? And so this was coming either way? Or do you really feel like this kind of came out of the blue just because he learned about the compounding interest?
4: I know. He's always kind of had a love-hate relationship with it, but more love. He loves the social aspect of baseball. He loves the camaraderie that it builds, but it's always been kind of a love-hate relationship, probably because we live in Arizona and it's really hot.
2: I mean, he can get camaraderie at work with coworkers at the old ice cream shop. So here's my take. I'm going to just say it. You can take it or leave it. I don't want him to resent you for making him play. I'd rather him, on his own volition, regret turning baseball down to go work. And the truth is, I don't think he's going to regret it. I think he's going to go get a job and go, wow, I feel like I'm stepping into adulthood. And there's responsibility here. There's discipline. You got to show up. And it's going to prepare him for the future more than baseball will at this point.
3: I think I disagree. I have a conflicting view.
2: Jade's forcing him to get out there on the field.
3: If he's played all of these years and you don't feel like this was coming down the road, I actually think that I would say, I think there's a world where he can do both, where he can play the season of baseball and finish out with his team. And then I think there's a world where when he's not, you know, in baseball training or in the season, that he can work. And I think that there's something that comes from team sports that's very different than what he would get, you know, working at the grocery store or working at wherever he's working. And I think if he can get the best of both worlds, I think that really can create some well-roundedness. Team sports are really important, not because of going pro or because of getting a college scholarship, but just what they build on the inside of you. And part of that is... Right. you know, sticking to a task. So I think that there's something there. I don't think either is the wrong choice. I just think that you got two different views this time.
2: I like letting him own the decision either way, to let him feel like, all right, I'm an adult. I got to make peace with the decision I made, good and bad.

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5: Our scripture of the day, Psalm 1:3. They are like trees planted along the riverbank, bearing fruit each season. Their leaves never wither, and they prosper in all they do. Peter Marshall said, "When we long for life without difficulties, remind us that oaks grow strong in contrary winds, and diamonds are made under pressure." Boom.
6: Under pressure.
5: Dun, dun, dun, dun, dun. Thomas is in San Antonio, California. I didn't know there was a... I'm learning a lot today. What's going on, Thomas?
7: Good, thank you. Happy to be here. How are you all doing?
5: We're doing great. How can we help today?
7: Yeah, so my wife is... I'm very blessed. She put her life on hold, her CrossFit athlete career on hold to put me through law school debt-free.
5: Awesome.
6: Wow.
7: Yes. And I'm graduating here soon with a great offer, and but we have a net worth pretty much of zero right now. And so I want her to go back and pursue that CrossFit career that I think she can attain. But she is a big fan of Ramsey, and she wants us to get to, you know, step five at a down payment. Am I being irresponsible?
5: You guys don't have an emergency fund yet?
7: No, we do not.
5: And you're not investing, and you are renting?
7: We skimped it with in-laws during law school.
5: Okay, but you're renting on your own now?
7: As soon as I graduate, we will be renting, yeah.
5: Got it. Okay. And so you are trying to get her to chase these dreams, but that would require her to not work for a season?
7: Yes.
5: Okay, what does that look like? I don't know the CrossFit world. I don't know if that's a shock looking at me. So explain to me what this track looks like.
7: You know, she's already top 2,000 in the world, and that's like top 1%. But, you know, to get within the top 0.01%, that's a full-time job working out all day.
6: So she's training as an athlete, not as a coach.
7: Yes, as an athlete.
6: Okay.
5: And she would enter into competitions and potentially get money from that and sponsorships? How does the income stream work?
7: Yes, exactly. I don't even care if it's an income stream for us. I have a good offer that we will live off of just fine. I just want to, like, you know, pay her back for sacrificing.
5: So you're saying we can live on my income, and she's saying, well, I'd like to live in a house first. Instead of the in-law, so let's get there before we start this dream. What is she doing now for work?
7: She's a PT technician.
5: Okay.
6: How much of this is your personal guilt for her sacrificing versus what she even wants to do at this point? Because if you're telling me she's saying, no, I don't want to pursue that right now. I want to focus on, you know, whatever the next couple baby steps are. If that's what she's saying she wants to do, that might be what she wants to do. Or are you just worried that she's going to have resentment?

0: later on in life.
1: Yeah, that's a good point. I'd say probably a little bit of both. We're both young, and this is like her prime time, and so
0: this sounds like a date night conversation where you guys sit down and you unpack what you're feeling, and you ask her about what she's truly feeling, and you guys really get a sense of where each other is at today, based instead of where it was in the past, and you know, making sure you're making up for.

0: T-Tech?
1: Like 35.
0: Okay.
1: A year.
0: And what will you be making with this offer?
1: 200.
0: Okay. Fantastic. So you would just live off your income? Because here's what I'm thinking. She wants you guys to have the emergency fund, have the down payment. And if she stopped, it would slow down your goal by a little bit, but the lion's share of the income will be yours.
1: Yes.
0: So it's not like a make or break. If she pursues CrossFit and quits her job, it's not like I'll never own a house now. So I'm just trying to not make it this like huge A or B scenario. There's an option C, which is it takes us 6 months longer to save for the house. And we're going to make other sacrifices in other areas to make this happen. So I would sit down, make a budget for what this is going to look like, making, you know, 200 grand and then factor in taxes and factor in, we got to save the emergency fund. That's going to take this many months. Then we're going to save a down payment. That's going to take this many years. And then start to go, okay, here's what we're really giving up. Here's the opportunity cost of you pursuing this. And if you find that it's a couple of months, she might then go, oh, you know, I didn't think about it like that. I'm good to do this sooner rather than later.
1: That's helpful. Thank you. Yeah,
0: I think just using logic and facts, because everything right now is just like emotion on both sides. And I like the idea of the date night to just get some clarity, get all the emotion out, and then let's look at the facts.
2: Yeah, and I just want to say something, because he used some phrasing that I'm like, oh gosh, I don't like that. You know, when you're building a life together with your spouse, each person is sacrificing to get to a shared vision, a shared outcome. Him becoming a lawyer is not just beneficial to him, it's beneficial to the family unit. So his feeling of, I've got to pay her back for her sacrificing, it's like, I get what he's saying, but does that make sense? It's like making sure that everybody, it's not about paying people back in a marriage. It's about both people sacrificing and both people doing things to for the greater good. So
0: and dreams change too. And I mean, she could have a kid and decide, you know what, I don't want to pursue this anymore. She might stay home, and that's fine too. But I like having the options through healthy budgeting and knowing what the numbers are. All right, May is in Phoenix up next. May, welcome to the show.
3: Thank you. Thank you so much for taking my call today.
0: Sure.
3: So my question is, I am thinking of going back to school for about 11 to 13 years, and I'm thinking, like, how should I prepare financially? I am 33 years old and still in $69,000 of debt. So I'm thinking, do I pay the debt off completely before even thinking of this as an option?
2: What are you going to go back to school to do?
3: So I'm thinking a forensic pathologist, which will require like medical school and basically be a doctor.
2: Wow. Yeah.
0: That's pretty intense.
2: That's very cool.
3: Yeah.
2: Okay.
3: Thanks.
0: Are you single?
3: No, I'm married.
0: Okay. What does your spouse think about this plan?
3: Of course she thinks I can do anything. So she's like pushing me to do it. Of course we want to get into like a little bit less of like have a little less debt before doing this. But
2: is that the combined debt, like, the $69,000, or is that just you?
3: Combined, $69,000.
2: Okay.
0: Because I'm worried that you're not going to be able to work for 11 years, it sounds like.
3: Yes and no. So I'm thinking of taking it slow. But yeah, I feel like when I get further down in the process, you know, that's going to be, I'm thinking I'll do whatever I can. Like if I have to work nights and, you know.
2: What does your spouse earn
3: during the day? She makes about $4,500 a month.
2: So $4,500 a month, okay. And can you run your household just off of the $4,500 a month? Or have you budgeted that out?
3: We can if you're out of debt.
2: Okay, so
0: that's a prerequisite. No matter what happens, we're getting out of debt. No matter what's next, what is the 11 years of school going to cost?
3: That's another thing that I'm currently looking into. I don't know specifically, but roughly about $14,000 a year. So that's the thing, is like we're wanting to pay like out of pocket, like obviously not get into any more debt.
2: Uh-huh.
3: So we're thinking, do we completely clear out our $69,000 before even trying to attempt this?
2: You have to.
3: Maybe. Okay.
2: I think there's two things that have to be true. First, hear me say, I think this is a really cool goal. I love the fact that you're wanting to reinvent yourself and you're like, I'm willing to put in the time and effort to do it. That's number one. I think that George is exactly right. You got to pay off the $70,000 of debt first. And I think that's worth both of you hunkering down and doing whatever it takes to knock that out full baby

0: up style to get that done. And then from there, it's about saying, okay, during that time, there's also got to be an increase of income along the way so that we can start to save up the $14,000 a year, or at least get ahead of it so that we can cash flow it. And your spouse is probably going to be bearing the brunt of that weight while you're in school.
1: That puts this hour of the Ramsey Show in the books. Remember, there's ultimately only one way to financial peace, and that's to walk daily with the Prince of Peace, Christ Jesus.
2: If you want to win with money in 2026, you can't keep living normal. 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
4: ABC News, I'm Chuck Sievertson. Analysts were expecting a net gain of jobs last month. Instead, the Labor Department reports 23,000 went away. Totals for June and May were revised downward. ABC's Elizabeth Schulze.
5: This is job losses last month, and the expectation had been that we would see over 80,000 new jobs added. There are certain sectors where the jobs were lost by the biggest amounts: local government, education, retail, hotels and food services. We did also see a drop in the participation rate, meaning fewer people were trying to find work.
4: The Department of Homeland Security says while it promised to equip each enforcement team with an officer wearing a body camera, it says it will review footage and will only release it when it is in the best interest of the agency. Todd Blanche has just enough support to become the next attorney general, with Louisiana Senator Bill Cassidy saying that he will vote for him. Wall Street's major indexes closed higher. This is ABC News. A growing number of national restaurant chains are pulling jalapenos from their menus due to a salmonella outbreak linked to the spicy peppers. They include Sweetgreen, Qdoba, and Chipotle, who all say they're doing it out of precaution. ABC News medical contributor Dr. Alok Patel.
6: What's concerning and tricky about this is produce such as jalapenos, they don't go through that cooking step to kill the bacteria. They get chopped up and then added later to another product.
4: Dr. Patel advises, when in doubt, cook the jalapenos. A New Mexico court has ordered Meta, the parent company of Facebook and Instagram, to pay $567 million to address children's mental health.
7: By far, the largest category will be $420 million for treatment. That's to treat the kids who have been impacted by addiction and exploitation in our state, but also requires screening and assessment, awareness prevention.
4: New Mexico Attorney General Raul Torres describing that deal. Chuck Sievertson, ABC News.
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7: Here's your weather forecast from the Platte Valley Bank Weather Center. Areas of haze and smoke to go with our sunny skies wrapping up the work week. High temps today in the middle 90s with lows tonight in the lower to mid 60s. Light winds shifting southeast for tonight, then more to the south at 10 to 20 for Saturday. Saturday and Sunday, highs in the lower 100s with overnight lows in the mid 60s. Clear in the overnight, keeping it in the 90s for Monday and Tuesday. Meteorologist Don Watzel on KNEB.
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9: Normal is broke and common sense is weird. 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I'm George Camel, joined by Jade Warshaw, and we're taking your calls at 888-825-5225. Gary is in Huntsville, Alabama. What's going on, Gary? How can we help?
10: My father-in-law, who's 85 and in a nursing home, wants to take 10 family members to the Holy Land and pay $50,000 for that trip. I am nervous that he is going to spend down his nest egg and may need Medicaid in the future. So that is my dilemma.
11: What's the entirety of his nest egg, do you know?
10: I have heard he has $200,000 and he's using Social Security and the RMDs for his current monthly payments to the nursing home.
11: Who told you that?
10: My brother-in-law, his son.
11: Okay.
9: Is he using the nest egg at all right now? Or are you saying he's just using Social Security plus RMDs from an investment account elsewhere? Or is it this 200 grand?
10: No,
9: that's it.
10: It's all that 200 grand.
9: That's everything he has to his name. And he wants to blow a fourth of that on this trip.
11: Why does that concern you? Are you afraid that you'll be on the hook? Like, tell us more about how you're involved.
10: I'm a family. I'm one of those 10 family members. I'm a family of four. So that is $20,000 of this money. And I don't want to burn his money. I don't want to be responsible for burning his money and getting him into Medicaid if he has a stroke or a mental decline.
11: Let me ask this. Is he in his right mind? Is he well mentally still? Is he still with
10: it? He's declining. He's having some thinking issues and some memory issues. So that also, I mean, it's in the kindness of his heart he wants to do this. I'm just not comfortable spending, for me, $20,000 of that money for my family.
11: Don't go.
9: What happens if you don't go?
11: Yeah.
10: Well, I mean, I was asked, quite frankly, pick dates, and I was like, I'm kind of being a wet blanket on this thing. So
11: no, I don't think you're being a wet blanket. I think that you're an adult and you have the ability to look out at something and say, this makes me feel comfortable or this doesn't make me feel comfortable. And I think because other family members are involved that might not agree with you or maybe they don't have the same, knowledge base that you have about his money. I think it's okay for you to say, and you could even say to him, I got some information. I don't know that it's accurate and I'm not trying to overstep, but this is what I was told, that you have $200,000 and I just don't feel comfortable with you spending 20 of it on my family. I think what you're doing is generous, but I just don't feel comfortable. Thank you, but no thank you. And then he might come back and say, actually, that's not true. I have, more money or whatever. But I think you have the ability to say that. And it's not being a wet blanket. It's just you choosing as an adult.
10: Okay. Yeah. Thank you. I was heading that direction. I don't want to see him on Medicaid, basically being a burden on society when I'm taking the money to go on a nice trip.
11: Medicaid, I don't think that's really what's going to happen here.
9: You're saying if he runs out of money and then can't pay for the current nursing home, then he switches over to Medicare because he's basically impoverished.
10: Yes, Medicaid. I looked and there's a 5-year look back.
11: Yeah, exactly.
10: So if he burns through this money, there can be a 5-year look back and he may not even be able to get it, which would put him on the street.
9: Now there's a gap and you guys are going to have to cover it. And that's your true fear, Gary, is that the financial burden is going to be on you guys, the siblings, to have to fund the rest of his life. And let's say he goes to 90. That's still 5 years, right?
10: Right.
9: And so have you tracked his actual current burn rate to see how quickly this nest egg is being dwindled down?
10: I have not had visibility into that, but I'm Yeah.
11: Has he been there? How long has he been in the nursing home?
10: I would say, 4 years.
9: Is that $100,000 a year? What's it costing?
10: I do not know the details. He said that it's Social Security. He's very independent. He has a room and food. That's what he's using right now. But he said it's Social Security and the RMDs.
11: Is what's paying for the... Yeah, I mean... If you wanted to look further into it, you could look and find out what is he spending on the nursing home every year. There could very well be a lot more to his financial life that you just don't know. I mean, he's an adult and probably has more going on than maybe what you're aware of. So I just think there's a lot of unknowns here. If you just don't feel comfortable about it and you don't want to snoop around any further, you can say no. If you feel like you have the right to snoop a little further and just find out, hey, is this going to affect me in any way if we run out of money? You've been here 4 years. You've already gone longer than the average kind of stay here. Is there anything we need to know? Like, I think it's okay to ask questions in a respectful way if you're concerned about
9: his care in the future. You're clearly doing it out of love.
11: Yeah.
9: And so I don't think it's going to come across like you're just trying to be a jerk here. But, I mean, here's the truth, Gary. Whether he burns 25% of the nest egg or 15%, chances are he's still going to run out of money. And so I don't want you to feel any guilt for whatever happens in the future regarding his finances. He was an adult. He made his choices. Your best bet is changing your own family tree so that you never put your kids in this position.
11: And you are the in-law, so you probably need to step lightly here. Your wife is probably the one that needs to have these conversations.
9: How does she feel about it?
10: She was willing to pick dates, and we need to talk about that.
9: Why not just send your wife, and she can have some family time?
10: That's possible.
9: You hang back with the kids. You don't have the guilt. She gets to have probably the final trip with her father that she'll ever take. And so that part, to me, listen, you don't block a blessing. If this is what he wants for his legacy and to have this experience with his family, let him have it. Because, again, it's not going to be the make or break on if he's going to, not be able to be in this nursing home. It's $20,000. And so he has $200,000 to his name.
11: That's true.
9: We don't know if there's more. Right. We don't know what it's invested in. We don't know how long he has on this earth. And so I think you're taking on a lot of the weight, and I want to release you from that.
10: Yeah, thank you.
9: I'm guessing you care more than anyone else in the family about this at this point.
10: Yeah. I generally try to plan my finances, and I try to work through contingencies myself.
9: And here's the thing. I'm like you. I'm very type A. I'm doing the research. I can't put that on other people to also be the spreadsheet nerd going, hey, I see on my spreadsheet you're going to run out of money in the next 6 months. You can try to warn them, but again, as the father-in-law to, your relationship with him, I don't know what it is. I don't know that he really wants your opinion or will respect it. What do you think?
10: I mean, like I said, I think he has a kind heart, and I don't think he even understands, you know, potentially what his, you know, how long his nest egg will last. I mean, if he has a stroke tomorrow, that's full-time care. And, you know,
9: that would probably put a damper on this whole trip anyways, right?
10: Right, of course, right. Yeah.
9: Well, maybe he wants to do this before his health continues declining. I don't know. But I would at least have a conversation with the family, with your wife, and let the kids have this conversation with him. You can lay out the facts, but I don't think you need to be busting up in the nursing home with spreadsheets to convince him otherwise. That's not going to end well. I wish you the best of luck.

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8: Good morning. Well, actually, good afternoon.
7: Well, it's morning to you over there, so we're happy to talk to you, man. What's going on?
8: I have a mom passed away last year. I told you last year. I got the baby. Missed the call. So she passed away last year. I the house is paid off. It's my sister, myself on the will to do something with her, but I can't seem to get my sister to initiate to help me to get this thing on as a trustee so I could sell the house and give her half and my half. So what are my options here?
0: She doesn't want to sell the house. Why?
9: she's got a little bit of a mental health. Well, she's got a mental health issue, and she thinks I'm out to kill her or something to that effect.
10: Oh.
9: Yeah.
7: So what does selling a property have to do with this?
9: I have no idea, man. She won't even answer my call. I know where she lives. I went over there to talk to her, and she threatened to call the cops because I wasn't invited on her property or something to that effect.
7: Do you have a history of being murderous?
9: No, I don't.
7: Okay.
10: Do you think you need to get a court order or a judge involved if she's honestly mentally unwell for you to be listed with her on this? It's going to be hard for you guys to do anything.
9: Yeah, she can pass that test. She can pass that. She's done it before. You know, I think she does have some mental health issues, but when she goes to court, because she's been to court a few times, I think she passed out all that. So I'm trying to avoid this going into probate. It shouldn't really go to probate, but that might be where we're going.
10: I think it's going to go regardless. Was it willed that way, or is this just something you guys are assuming?
9: Well, what do you mean by willed, ma'am?
10: Did she have a will that said that you and your sister are the owners of the house if she were to pass away?
9: Yeah, it's deeded down to myself, my sister and then myself, yeah.
7: Equally, 50-50.
9: Yeah.
7: What's the house worth?
9: Oh, probably about $500,000, maybe $600,000, something to that effect.
7: How are you doing financially?
9: I'm doing okay, man. With all this happening, because I took care of my mom and dad for a long time, and then my dad passed away 2021, and my mom passed away last year, a little burnt out, and kind of got a little bit of nest egg with my pension and my 401. I'm a little early for retirement because I can do it at 62, which turns in November. So, I'm thinking about go ahead and pulling the trigger on that, but I'd like to get that settled. But I don't know what my options are, because every time I try to talk to her, it's always, she doesn't return a call, she doesn't want to talk to me, it just keeps going on and on.
7: Mm. Well, I mean, there's something you can do called a partition action, but that's going to cost you time and money in courts to basically have the judge force the sale of the house. And she obviously is not in a place where she's going to buy you out. She doesn't have $250 grand to take your portion.
9: No.
7: To get you out of this. So the other option is it just sits. Is anyone using the house right now?
9: No. Nobody's using the house, no.
7: It's just vacant collecting dust, and you guys are paying property taxes and insurance on it? Who's covering that?
9: My mom's estate. She still has some money in the bank.
7: Okay. And once that gets dwindled down, what happens? Or is there enough there to cover it?
9: Yeah.
7: Is there enough to cover it in perpetuity? Like, there's $500,000 in there?
9: No, it's not even close to that.
7: Okay.
9: It's probably about 60 something. I think 60 in that effect, yeah.
7: I would talk to your, you can't talk to your sister casually at this point. So you might need a mediator to actually get through to her to explain the situation and what the options are. And are you saying, is it just with you, or does she have enough mental health issues that, like, she's not in a place where she could even make this decision?
9: She really hasn't worked in years. I can't remember the last time she had a real job. She does this hustling thing where she does try to book people for travel, stuff like that. But I don't, she's got a pie in the sky, lifestyles of the rich and famous, but on a pork and beans budget. It's been like that for years, and I didn't get any assistance with her taking care of my mom or dad for years, so I don't expect her to change anything now. I just want her to sign the paperwork over to me. I'm not going to, I'll have it all legal, where she'll get her half and I get my half.
7: Yeah, does she understand she's going to walk away this thing with, over 200 grand? That's life-changing money, considering it's not even being rented out. There's no cash flow happening here.
9: No.
7: So regardless of how she feels about you, if someone were to stroke her a check for 250 grand, I think she would take it.
9: I'll try to go that route, but this is like, it's tough, man, because I can't get through cooperation.
10: I think you're going to need a mediator, yeah.
7: Yeah, I would contact a lawyer and just kind of understand what your state laws are and what you're able to do and not able to do to at least give you some clear next steps, regardless of the communication with her. But this is a messy one. It's a pretty rare scenario where your sister thinks you're out to murder her and therefore won't let you sell the property.
10: Mm-hmm.
7: But I don't know what that has to do with the property still, regardless. You don't have to be there for the sale. You guys can be in separate rooms, but I would try to get some closure on this, and I'll let it just sit there collecting dust while you keep paying the bills out of mom's estate. Abby is calling in from Sacramento up next. Abby, welcome to the show.
11: Hi, good morning.
7: Hey, how you doing?
11: Good. So I am a college student, and I have recently come into a gift or inheritance of $25,000 from when my grandpa passed away in 2023 from the sale of his house.
7: Cool.
11: And I want to make a very wise decision where to put this inheritance money or this gift money. And I currently have a Roth IRA, and I work inconsistently, but I have a monthly income of about $400 to $500, give or take. And yeah, I just want to make a really good financial decision for my future for after I graduate.
7: Love it. How far are you into school?
11: I just finished my junior year, so I'm going into senior year, two more semesters of undergrad, and then two semesters of a credentialing program.
7: Nice. Wow. How are you paying for that?
11: My parents are paying for my college. They're paying as they go, so no student loans, no parent plus loans or anything like that.
10: How are you living? Are you living on campus, or do you have an apartment? Tell us about that.
11: So for the first 2 years, I went to junior college, and I lived at home, so no rent or anything expenses that way for the first two. This year, I moved down about an hour away from home and had an apartment. My parents paid my half of the rent. My boyfriend paid the other half of the rent, and I just used my work to pay for groceries, gas,
7: utilities, basic living expenses.
11: Kind of thing.
7: Okay. So you currently have no debt whatsoever?
11: I have a car payment with my parents and me as a co-signer, and there's about $6,700 left on that, but they make that payment as well.
7: Great. So now you're down to $19,000 because we're going to pay that off today. That's not a fun thing to have hanging around. It's going to cause resentment at some point. So now you're debt-free with $19,000. Do you have anything in savings currently?
11: Currently in savings, I have probably like $500.
7: Great. So now we can beef that up to have a little emergency fund of 3 to 6 months of expenses. Even if your expenses are low right now, having $10,000 as a minimum is a good baseline.
11: Okay.
7: So now you're down to $9,000, and now you're at the spot where you're debt-free, you got an emergency fund, you're investing for the future, so you could max out a Roth IRA for the year and still have money left over.
11: I maxed out my Roth IRA. I've had it since 2024. And in 2024, I maxed it out, the $7,000, and then last year, the $7,500. And then this year, I've only contributed $50 to it because I was living away from home and all of my money went to my living.
7: Perfect. So you got another $7,450 you can put in there with $1,500 left over. I would just park that in a high-yield savings account with your emergency fund and call it $11,000 or $12,000 for your emergency fund. Because what's going to happen is once you graduate school, life's going to change drastically, and you're going to be very thankful to have some money on hand to cover. Maybe it's a car repair. Maybe it's a move across the country for a different job.
11: Mm-hmm.
7: Maybe it's a future down payment on a house. And so those are shorter-term goals, so I would keep that more liquid.
11: That's where my parents were kind of going. They wanted me to use the whole $25,000 as a down payment for a future house or as part of the down payment, and they said that they would match whatever I put down.
10: That's a route you could go. I think both of those, I think what George laid out is a fair path, and I think there's also a path where you do keep the emergency fund separate, like you said, and then with whatever's left over, you park that in maybe a separate high yield, or you use a Fair Ones account and just earmark that money instead of putting it in a Roth. You just earmark it for house down payment, and if you have a plan of buying a house, you know, in 5 years or less, that's a great idea. And then if your parents want to match it, well, now you've got double the money.
7: They're going to match it regardless. So I'd become debt-free with an emergency fund before ever starting that savings up for the down payment. Way to go.

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2: 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Cash cattle country, first of all, throughout the week, northern dress cattle sold $370, $3 higher than the prior week. Some up as high as $372, a few cases up to $380 in northern areas. And then southern live trade mostly at $235. That's, for the most part, $2 higher than the prior week. Although there were some live sales in Iowa reported as high as $238 to $240 here this week. Totals at the end of the week, Nebraska's moved 41,500 head. Kansas has moved just shy of 7,500. Iowa has moved 33,200 for the week so far. Box beef cutouts today. Choice was 50 cents higher at 364.36. 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Total load count today was 60. Over in the hog trade today, Iowa, Minnesota, the average 97.81. That's down 55 on the day. Western Corn Belt was also down 55, closing at 97.81. The national number was down 63 cents. Pork cutouts, loins up 23, bellies up 94, hams were up 306, ribs were up 243. All the primals were higher. Overall carcass value 224 higher, 101.50. Total load count today was 314. At the terminals, barrels and yields two higher at 70. Sows were 8 to 10 higher, 53 to 59. Cattle slaughter expected to be 509,000 head this week. That's down 3,000 from last week. Hog slaughter 2.28 million compared to 2.27 million last week. 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
13: Here's your weather forecast from the Platte Valley Bank Weather Center. Areas of haze and smoke to go with our sunny skies wrapping up the work week. High temps today in the middle 90s with lows tonight in the lower to mid 60s. Light winds shifting southeast for tonight, then more to the south at 10 to 20 for Saturday. Saturday and Sunday, highs in the lower 100s with overnight lows in the mid 60s. Clear in the overnight, keeping it in the 90s for Monday and Tuesday. Meteorologist Don Watzel on KNEB.
14: Hey, if you're a newer listener to The Ramsey Show, one thing to know is that we answer every money question through a framework called the baby steps. There's 7 baby steps, and if you're not familiar with them, you can check them out at the link in the description of this episode. And that is the key. That is the same thing that I use, that Jade used to get out of debt and build wealth, and it works every time you work it. So check that out in the description if you want to learn more. All right, Haven is in Knoxville, Tennessee up next. What's going on, Haven?
15: Hi, guys. Thank you so much for taking my call.
14: Absolutely. What's going on?
15: Okay, so my question is, me and my husband took on debt about 2 years ago, the first time in our 5-year marriage, and it was all in a mortgage. But that was the first time in our marriage that we felt a lot of weight and heaviness and a stress. And even though it was still within Ramsey's perimeters, it still felt very heavy. Especially after I became a mom, I felt like removed the option of me not being able to just be a mom anymore. I had to continue working because the mortgage was based on both of our incomes. And so we decided to try to put the house on the market, go to a smaller rent. And our goal in the long run is to never go back in debt, but to instead take that house payment that we were making and put it into investments to hopefully one day buy a house outright. And I just wanted to know in the long run, especially with well-meaning people around us telling us, no, you need to buy a house, you need to buy a house. I just wanted to know in the long run that we were still going to be financially okay.
16: Ooh, I will say we teach 2 methods of buying a house here. And the one that we love is when people have cash to buy a house outright. We don't get a whole lot of those calls, but there are people who do it. And then, of course, the other method is to have a mortgage that's in the proper parameters. And we can talk about that later. For what you're saying, I think it can be good. The tough part about this and the variable here that's kind of the unknown is what will the house cost? It's a moving goalpost, right? So it's what will the house cost 10 years from now? And there's a big difference between 5 years from now and 10 years from now. And so I think the question you guys have to be asking is, how do you want your life to feel? Which I think you have asked that question. And I also want to know how old you are, because I'm, you know, taking 10 years to buy a house is not a bad thing. It took my husband and I 10 years to buy a house. And as long as you're able to do those things that cause you to build wealth in the process, I don't have a problem with it, but just know that there's a moving goalpost there, George. And that's the unknown that can be really tough, is we're depending on the market to give us the returns that we want, and we're depending on the housing market to be where we want it to be when we're ready to pull that money out. And so
14: there's a lot of variables we can't control, so let's focus on the ones we can control. And one of those is saving enough to get the mortgage. That's super reasonable, even if it's on his one income. So what is the mortgage payment today?
15: $3,000.
14: $3,000?
15: Mm-hmm.
14: Okay, and what do you guys bring home currently?
15: Well, with my income, we were bringing in about $200. But like I said, I have some babies in the picture that I want to be with more, so that could drop down some.
14: to what? Let's say it was just his income.
15: If it's just his income, it's going to vary, George, but it could be 150 to 200 because he's taken on more work so that I could work less.
14: Got it.
16: Now, let me just ask this question, because the way you framed it was you didn't feel good because we needed your income for the mortgage. If there was a world where you could have a reasonable mortgage just on his income, would that be enough to relieve the stress while still getting you into the housing market?
15: Potentially, because the biggest thing was when the babies came along, I was like, I want to be with them.
16: Mm-hmm.
15: But, I mean, yes, potentially. I think that would put stress on him, but maybe.
14: Yeah, I think the ideal scenario is, can we get his income up sustainably to the point where you guys can just stay in the house? 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
15: $1,400.
14: Okay, so what you really can save is the $1,600 and put that towards a down payment fund.
15: Yes.
14: So you're not taking your whole mortgage payment and saving it, because you still have to pay for rent over here, right?
15: Yeah.
14: So
15: yes,
14: $1,600, we'll do the math here. $1,600 for 12 months, you're going to save $19,000 a year. So how much are you going to get from the sale of your house if you sold it today?
15: About $6,000-$7,000.
14: Wow. So you'll be lucky to break even on this thing.
15: Yes.
14: Okay. So we're not making a lot of profit. So basically you're starting from scratch. And what would a house cost you if you bought one in the future?
15: This is only a 1,300 square foot home, but probably around the same. The area, I mean, we looked at several homes. They were all upwards 250 to 300. This one was 355.
14: Okay. So to buy, let's say magically the home is still 350 grand years from now. At that rate, you're still talking about needing to save for 18 years. At 19 grand a year, it's going to take you 18 years to save up 350.
15: What about investing it into like the market? Would that help?
14: It would help a little bit, but it's not going to be magic. Your savings rate is going to be the trick here when you're talking about a 4 to 5 year time horizon to buy a home. Investing it isn't going to move the needle a ton. If you're super lucky, like we've seen these last few years, you could double your money in about 5 or 6 years. So 40 grand could turn to 80. 80 grand could turn to 160. So you're still a ways away from that number.
16: Had you run that math at all, Haven, or was this kind of, and it's okay if it was, just kind of an idea that you wanted to run by us?
15: Yeah, we did. We did run it some. And we were also thinking, I mean, I've listened to the show several times. I hear you guys say a lot, like, your income could potentially go up. I've seen his income, even just in the 5 years that we've been married, continue to go up. He's an electrician, and so it does, the more work and the more his name gets out there, the more money he does have come in.
14: Is it his own business that he's running, or does he work for someone?
15: Yeah.
16: So, George, did you plug him in? Do you see him there?
14: Yeah, I'm looking at, if you, let's say you invested for 5 years. You did that $1,600 a year. You even started with $6,000 from the home sale. You'd have about $133,000 in there 5 years
15: from
14: now.
15: No, George, we would start with about $60,000. We have $60,000 in investments.
14: Oh, good. I thought you said six or seven.
15: Mm-hmm, when we got married, we had no debt, and we just started investing.
14: Okay.
16: Is it in brokerage funds, not in retirement funds?
15: Roth IRAs and traditional.
16: Okay, so that's... If it's in Roth IRAs and traditional IRAs, that's retirement. You're marked for retirement.
15: Oh,
16: so
15: okay.
16: we wouldn't include that, because that would be to your detriment. So the money would need to just be invested in a normal brokerage account. Probably I'd just throw it in an index fund. But with the money that you currently have available to you, and with a fair rate of return, did you put 10% in there, George?
14: Yeah.
16: That's where we're at. And we're not saying that to bust your bubble. And I kind of want to shift the mood here, because I absolutely think that there's a way that you can be in a home, that you can be in a home in a responsible way that's not going to feel detrimental to you as a stay-at-home mom, and, you know, do this thing without having to wait 10 years. I just think that it's going to require you guys to go, okay, the current house we have, maybe it's too much house for you if you're staying home. That's fine. And if you decide to rent for a little while you save up a better down payment, that honestly, just, you know, woman to woman, that feels like a fair trade-off to get you in a house where you're actually, you know, feeling the growth of equity. You're actually participating in the market and building wealth in that way versus waiting 10 years with more unknowns in the equation.
14: So I would wait and see. I wouldn't rush to sell this house. I would see, do a budget just based on his income on the average. What would it feel like to make a $3,000 mortgage payment if he's making 10 grand a month? Because I don't want you to feel like you have to sell it if it's 26% and Ramsey said 25%. It's not about that. It's, do you have enough margin to invest 15% for your future? Save up some for your kids' college. Put a little extra toward the mortgage. Those are the signs that you're doing well financially and that you didn't make a huge mistake with this home. So I love the heart that you want to stay home. You don't want to make a bad financial mistake. But I don't want you to feel a paranoid level about this purchase. You guys are doing great.

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0: 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Kirsten is in Houston, Texas. What's going on, Kirsten?
1: Hi. Oh, my gosh. I'm honored to talk to you guys.
0: You won the lottery today. You got Jade.
1: I did. I love you guys both. So some background on my question is my husband and I are on 4, 5, and 6. Our kids go to private school. You know, we're living our best lives, frankly. And we've been running the numbers with our financial advisor. And we need about $10 million to retire in about 30 years. And that's kind of our surplus number. At 15%, we will be retiring with over $15 million at this rate.
0: Heck yeah.
1: So, yeah, I know it's a tough place to be. But my question is we just don't want to live with a, you know, crazy surplus at the end of our lives. So we were thinking about pulling back about 5%. Excuse me. And putting that towards the house so we can pay it off in like 7 to 8 years instead of about 13. And I wanted to get your opinion on that.
2: That number that you quoted, what percentage of your income is that you investing? Is that 15% or?
1: Yeah, 15%.
0: Okay. What's your household income?
1: 328 on the basis, and then we get like 50 to 70 in bonuses.
0: Fantastic. Well, yeah. I love all of these numbers. And these are, what was the annual rate of return you guys were using to crunch this to get to that $15 million? Do you remember?
1: 9%. So okay. It was a little low. Yeah.
0: Good. Cool. Well, I love that. We've never told anyone to stop investing to pay off the house earlier or to, hey, you're going to be funded later on. Because I don't know what the next 30 years holds for you. If I did, I would tell you absolutely do this. But you might want to retire 15 years from now, 20 years. Who knows what's going to happen? A health crisis, maybe it's for a good reason and you want to step away. But I just wouldn't, you know, put it all in that basket of, well, we're definitely going to have this income for the next 30 years.
1: Mm-hmm.
0: One person could get laid off and not have that income anymore and not be able to get a job that pays that much. I hope that's not the case, but I'm kind of a glass half full guy when it comes to what it could be, and I'm also a glass half empty guy when it comes to preparing for what could be.
2: It's just the nature of life. Yeah. Life be life in.
0: So how long would it take with your current fantastic income outside of your 15% to pay off the house?
1: 13 years is what we currently have projected, but obviously that may change as our
2: what do you
1: income
2: owe?
1: Goes up, hopefully.
2: What do you owe on it?
1: We owe about $600,000.
0: Okay. And okay. How much can you realistically put towards it? Like, could you up that from cutting expenses elsewhere in your budget, making this kind of money?
1: Yeah, I mean, we could probably realistically. Like I said, I think we're living a pretty nice life as is, but over 50% of our monthly income goes towards private school for the kids and then our donations. And then we've got our mortgage and other things. So like realistically, outside of giving in private school and investing in the mortgage, we're probably living on like 20% of our income, which is why we need such a low number compared to our actual income.
2: Yeah. How old are you guys?
1: 30.
0: Okay.
2: So, I mean, you highlighted something which is important to highlight, which is there are seasons of life, obviously seasons where there's daycare, there's kids in college, those tend to be more expensive years that you really can't get around. Mm-hmm. But then there's values that you decide that you're going to sink money into, which are my kids are going to go to private school throughout their entire education. And when you make those choices, there's a trade-off involved, which means because I did this, now my margin is maybe significantly less margin that I would have put towards the house or margin that I would have put towards a 529, those sorts of things. So just realize that you guys are making choices based on your family values. And when you do that, it's not

0: your problem right now. And if you guys said, hey, we have this other thing we really want to do, we don't have the money for, we need to temporarily pause, I could make a case for that. But long term, just investing less because you don't think you'll need it, I'm going to go, hey, I'd rather you have $5 million extra that you can give to the places and people you want to give to because you have the option. And so we took a call similar to this the other day, Jade, and Dave had a similar response. Dave could have stopped investing 30 years ago. He still invests to this day as a 65-year-old man who definitely doesn't need another dollar, but it's because he wants to have options. He wants to give even more and have even more impact and leave an even bigger inheritance to his children's children. And there's nothing wrong with that. And even if he did have $15 million, you can spend it from 60 to 90 if you want to.
1: Yeah. And it also highlights the nature of the baby steps, how we teach them, which is, you know, steps 4 through 7 really are about intentionality. You don't have to have that same speed and intensity that you had in baby steps 1 through 3. And I think that we get that call a lot because people do. The nature of what we teach, everybody's like Ricky Bobby. They just want to go, they just want to go fast. And there does come a point where you can go, you know what? I can actually enjoy my life. I can value private school. I can value family vacations. And if that means I pay off my mortgage in 11 years instead of 6, that's okay.
0: Yeah,
1: you're still winning
0: goal.
1: At life if you pay off your mortgage in 11 or 12 years.
0: If you pay it off in under 15, that's a huge win in my book, and you're doing better than most of America.
1: Absolutely.
0: So, way to go. I like solving good problems. That's a good problem to have right there. All right. Matthew's in Austin, Texas up next. What's going on, Matthew?
2: Hey, thanks for taking my call.
0: Absolutely.
2: Hey, just a quick question on 401k plans. My wife and I have worked at several companies over the last 10 years, and we have 401k plans kind of spread out everywhere, all different apps, things like that, and really wanted to consolidate it. And to be honest, Gemini and Claude have been giving me conflicting stuff, so I really wanted to call and see what are my best options to consolidate everything in a safe way.
0: I'm curious, what was the general consensus so far, if you didn't call
2: General consensus was to do an IRA rollover, but our contributions are split up between pre-tax and 401k Roth, and I'm not sure how to split that up or anything like that.
0: I got you. I actually just did this for my wife not too long ago because she left Ramsey to stay home with our kids after a 9-year career, and because her match portion was in traditional and her investment portion was in Roth, her contributions, what I did was create two different IRAs. So a rollover traditional IRA and a rollover Roth IRA. And so once, you know, I get that check from her old 401k, it goes into Vanguard into one portion and the other one into the other portion. So you just want to keep them in like kind. So a traditional portion needs to go in traditional rollover, and same with the Roth. And if you do it that way, it wasn't all that complicated. I literally took a picture of the check on my phone and it deposited it within a day.
1: And just be sure when you say check, the check is not made out to you. You're not cashing out those funds in any way.
0: Yeah, you should be able to do a direct rollover. I, for some reason, because my life is difficult, they had to actually send a check for, you know, in Vanguard's name to that account.
1: In Vanguard's name, yep.
0: And so that's the simplest way to do it. And you can do all of that into, if you have 5 old 401ks that are all traditional, you can put that all into one rollover IRA. You don't need 5
1: separate
0: different
1: ones.
0: Rollovers.
1: Mm-hmm.
2: Do they split it up for you, or is that something I have to figure out between what we've already done for 401k Roth versus what hasn't been taxed yet?
0: They should be able to write the checks if you contact them, then they'll be separate checks. Because they're separate accounts completely with different account numbers. So once you get that, you should have 2 checks from every 401k if they had both Roth and traditional in them.
2: Okay.
0: And if you need help with this, you can contact the SmartVestor Pro, and they'll walk you through the whole process and handle all those pieces, because it can be scary. You're dealing with some big numbers here. You're like, oh, that's $160,000. I don't want to hit the wrong button. And so an investment pro can really help. 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But yes, please, this is a PSA for anyone out there with a bunch of old 401ks sitting around. It is collecting dust, and it's dinging you with fees, and it's probably not performing very well, so it's time. Contact them, get that money out of there, put it in an IRA that's in your control. That's your best option.
1: George, there's an estimated 31.9 million of forgotten 401ks left behind.
0: That's wild.
1: Don't forget, my friends.
0: Goodness, that's different than $20 in the coat pocket.
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3: ABC News, I'm Chuck Sievertson. The oil tanker captain who led the Coast Guard on a weeks-long chase from the Caribbean to the North Atlantic was sentenced to 10 months in prison today, says the U.S. Attorney's Office. New Jersey's Attorney General announcing subpoenas in a civil rights investigation at Delaney Hall in Newark, a private immigration detention facility owned and operated by the GEO Group. Deaths of three people in recent months have been reported. Senator Cory Booker, New Jersey Democrat, has called on Congress to shut down the facility.
4: Every single day DHS keeps Delaney Hall open is another choice to let this happen again, three times already.
3: A panel of judges at the D.C. Circuit Court of Appeals rules that President Trump exceeded his authority in setting out to build a $400 million ballroom at the White House without Congress's okay. Trump says they're appealing to the Supreme Court. Wall Street indexes closed higher, the S&P at a new record. This is ABC News. Extreme heat evidence in the West from ABC News chief meteorologist Ginger Z.
5: Lake Mead has hit their record low. That is that big reservoir outside of Las Vegas. They're also in Las Vegas at an extreme heat warning for the ninth day in a row. That will dry things out even more. We're going to stay with those warnings all the way through Sunday, at least. The heat advisories go up to Boise. Salt Lake City goes to 102 today, Palm Springs 109, and Phoenix 112.
3: Amanda Knox, convicted and later acquitted of murdering her roommate, Meredith Kircher, in Italy 19 years ago, is performing comedy stand-up at an arts festival in Scotland today. Kircher's sister launched an online petition against it. Knox's reaction?
6: I can't speak to what is or is not triggering to Meredith's family. What I can say is that I've never seen the kind of scrutiny and criticism pointed towards a wrongly accused man that I've seen pointed towards me.
3: Amanda Knox, the petition's got over 7,000 signatures. Chuck Sievertson, ABC News.
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16: Good afternoon, Scottsbluff, and a very good Friday afternoon. Southeastern Wyoming. Smoke and haze definitely has been an issue and will continue to be an issue here across the region over the next few to several days, streaming in out of the Pacific Northwest, primarily Washington and Oregon. We'll be looking at a lot of mid and upper level smoke and haze across the region through the weekend thanks to a west to northwest flow. Also through the weekend, it's going to be very hot across the region. We're going to be looking at temperature readings running a good 10 degrees or thereabouts above average. We will be looking at possibly some record highs over the next 2 to 3 days, this weekend into early next week. Shower and thunderstorm chances also going to remain dismal through the weekend, but as we get into Sunday and early next week, a few hit and miss storms, especially here southward, will become a possibility. Then for the second half of next week, we actually could again be looking at milder temperatures and good rain chances. I'll have more in a moment.
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16: Today, well, the forecast calls for warm nights and hot days through this weekend. We're going to be looking at lows tonight and the next couple of nights into the low to mid 60s. Daytime highs flirting with some record readings at times. We're going to be definitely in the upper 90s and generally in the lower 100s. Hazy, smoky skies and overall dry conditions for this weekend. Breezy afternoon winds, increasing fire weather danger. Highs mid and upper 90s early next week. A few late thunderstorms. I'm Day Weather Meteorologist Mark Huer.
21: Around the area, breeze has picked up a little bit, but still not bad for the wind across the region today. 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Click Weather and then Weather in Your Neighborhood. Chadron is 91, 89 now at Sydney. North Platte, 86. McCook, 92. Ogallala, sunny, 91. Valentine, 80. Broken Bow at 84. Thedford, sunny and 81. Grand Island, 88. Kearney, sunny, 87. Hastings, sunny and 87. And in Lincoln, sunny and 90. Same for Omaha, sunny and 90. Barometric pressure at Scotts Bluff, 3014. Breeze at near 15 miles an hour. It's pretty much the wind speed all around the area, gusting a little bit stronger occasionally. Humidity at 21% now. Currently at KNEB at our Scotts Bluff studio, we have a temperature reading at 90 degrees.
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23: Thank you, Steve. Good afternoon, everyone. Charges have been filed against a rural Scotts Bluff man accused of sexually assaulting a woman on the eve of his own wedding. 33-year-old Tyler Weber was arrested Thursday on charges of first-degree sexual assault and first-degree false imprisonment. Court records say the victim was at a residence helping prep for the wedding, and all parties on hand had been drinking. She told investigators that in the early morning hours, he followed her downstairs, pulled down her shorts, and sexually assaulted her. Later that morning, she went to the hospital for a sexual assault examination, and this week, investigators received a DNA report from UNMC showing Weber's DNA was found in both external and internal swabs. Bond has been set at $215,000, 10%. The man accused had previously been an officer with the Scotts Bluff Police Department until decertified in 2024 and is not the Tyler Weber who is currently Scotts Bluff Police canine handler. Nebraska Game and Parks conservation officers are investigating the drowning of a 7-year-old boy at Lake McConaughey this week. About 8:30 p.m. Thursday evening, two children from Ogallala were found unresponsive in the water. Bystanders began CPR and called 911, with responding officers and emergency medical personnel taking over life-saving efforts on their arrival. A 5-year-old girl was taken to Ogallala Community Hospital, last reported in stable condition. Game and Parks officials are keeping their thoughts with the family during this difficult time and say as the recreation season continues, they remind all visitors to Nebraska's lakes and parks to prioritize water safety. Nebraska's 2026 political season has been unusual, to say the least, and it's about to get even more so. The Nebraska Secretary of State's office says both the Nebraska Working People Party and the America First Party have collected enough signatures to move forward in the formation process. Both petitions reached the statutory thresholds, and verification ceased once petitions reached 110% of the required number of valid signatures in each congressional district and overall. Organizers for each now have 20 days to submit their party's constitution, bylaws, and a certified list of names and addresses of officers to the Secretary of State's office, and if received by the deadline, certifications recognizing each party would be issued, and voters could begin registering with each. Community Action Partnership of Western Nebraska marked a milestone Thursday, with hundreds turning out to help celebrate the organization's 60th anniversary. Following brief remarks by city officials and Capwin staff, those in attendance were treated to tours of the health center and a lunch of pulled pork sandwiches, beans, chips, a drink, and cake. Capwin CEO Betsy Vidlak tells us there are opportunities for the public to help shape the future of the organization going forward.
2: We have several board member openings right now, and we would love to have people apply for that. We'll be posting some things on social media so you know how to contact us for that. We take people who are just interested, you know, on their own in what we do, but we also have folks who are users of our services, and we have seats for them on our board. And then we also have elected officials. So we have two openings right now, and we would love to have some new involvement from the community in that.
23: Vidlak says the organization is constantly looking for areas where they can help the public best. And toward that end, Capwin is going to be conducting a community needs assessment that's performed every 10 years. She says information from prior surveys helped inform the board on devoting resources toward mental health and dental services, both of which are currently in high demand. The Central Park Fountain and Alliance remains out of service after a major waterline failure damaged its electrical and mechanical systems. At their August 4th meeting, the Alliance City Council approved funding to repair the popular summer gathering spot. However, due to the extent of the damage and the time needed to get replacement parts, city officials say the fountain will likely stay offline for at least another month. City staff says they know how much the community values the fountain, and they're working to get it back up and running as soon as possible. Before the competition begins, the public's invited to help welcome pilots from the U.S. National Hot Air Balloon Championships this weekend. On Sunday, the Garing Civic Plaza will be the venue for a welcome party and barbecue running from 5 to 8 p.m. Old West Balloon Fest director Colleen Johnson recently gave KNEB News some of the details.
4: The national pilots will be there handing out balloon cards, signing autographs in the program. We'll have food trucks, beer garden, music. So it'll be a lot of fun to get up close and personal with those national pilots. You won't get another chance like that until Saturday night at the Glow in Mitchell, but this is free. So anybody that wants to come meet the pilots and talk to them and, you know, just celebrate and have fun, they can come out on Sunday the 9th.
23: The competition gets underway the following day with 3 days of morning and evening competition flights, followed by 3 more days of morning-only flights during the Old West Balloon Fest next Thursday through Saturday. Again, the 3-hour welcome party will be at the Garing Civic Plaza Sunday starting at 5 p.m. You will want the Rural Radio Scottsbluff app on your smartphone or tablet, presented by Regional West and available in the Google Play or Apple Store. It will give you the latest news, weather, sports. 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
7: It's county fair time, and when you bring three 4-H'ers, well, I'm guessing a lot of parents know exactly what that sounds like. I'm Steve White, and this is The Good Life. During fair week, time gets a little fuzzy. Grand Island is both the biggest of the small and smallest of the bigs, a paradox as a metropolitan community with a rural heartbeat. Big enough to have traffic, restaurants, and two Walmarts, but still small enough that people know each other. And nowhere is that more obvious than at the county fair. My kids don't even realize how many circles they're a part of. Church friends, school friends, speech and theater friends, scouts, the neighbor with the beautiful garden, the family that let us bottle feed calves, the lady down the street who always hands out full-size candy bars at Halloween, they're all at the fair. The fair has a way of bringing together all of the people who have quietly invested in your kids. Our three have been in 4-H since they were 5 years old. I still remember our oldest's first fair. It was the last afternoon, just a couple of hours until exhibits came down and premium checks were handed out. She had simply run out of steam. The curly-haired daddy's girl decided she was going home and her projects were coming with her. One of the 4-H staff members gently explained the exhibits had to stay until the fair ended. Then they looked at the tear-filled eyes in front of them, smiled, and wished us well. Fast forward 7 years, that same little girl can now make a fleece blanket on a Sunday afternoon just because she decided she wanted to learn how. Her sister turned a 4th of July celebration into a history project that's already caught the attention of the local historical society. Their brother isn't as crazy about doing projects, but one that got off to a rough start became a lesson in figuring out Plan B. That's a ribbon you don't hang on the wall, but it may be the most valuable thing he learns. By the end of the fair, they complain about the project that should have gotten a purple ribbon and laugh about the last-minute entry they almost didn't bring that somehow earned a trip to the state fair. But what I remember most isn't the ribbons. It's looking around the fairgrounds and realizing just how many people know my kids by name and how many are quietly cheering for them. And every parent hopes their kids are surrounded by adults who want what's best for them. That's what I see every year at the county fair. And this year, when the premium checks were handed out, my kids waited till it was time to bring their projects home. Growing up as a funny way of sneaking up on you. I'm Steve White, and this is The Good Life.
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13: Good afternoon. 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A member of FINRA and SIPC bring you the daily stock market report. Stocks finished the week on a positive note Friday, with the Dow Jones Industrial Average finishing the day up 151 to 54,036, while the NASDAQ rose 342 to 26,690, and the S&P 500 rose 48 points to 7,757. The five most active issues today were SpaceX, $133, up $18. 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Intel, $101.5, up $1.84. And Palantir Technologies, $172, up $16. In a look at the U.S. bond market, the 10-year bond was up, dropping the yield to 4.66%. This has been John Klager with LPL Financial Services, a member of the Securities Investors Protection Corporation, located at 1930 East 20th Place in Scotts Bluff, bringing you this market report. Have a good weekend.
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2: Time for a look at sports on the Rural Radio Network. I'm Trayton Harmon. The 2026 NFL season kicked off the preseason last night in Canton, Ohio, as the Panthers took down the Cardinals 33-30 in the Hall of Fame game. The Panthers picked up the win in a back-and-forth affair thanks to a 5-yard rushing touchdown from rookie quarterback Haynes King of Georgia Tech.
3: Game on the line. King, he's going to step up. Pumps, runs, goal line. Is he in? Yes! Carolina wins! Haynes King! King of the night!
2: For the rest of the league, the preseason kicks off beginning next week on Thursday, August 13th, with games played through the 15th. The Colorado Rockies are on the road for the weekend after getting handily swept by the Tampa Bay Rays in 3 games to begin the week. The Rockies are in St. Louis with the Cardinals coming off of a series win over the New York Yankees that kicked off their week. Our coverage on KOLT 690 AM 101.7 FM begins at 5:30 p.m. The Nebraska Cornhuskers are in full swing as fall camp is underway for the Husker football team. And with the latest from Lincoln, here's Sean Callahan.
4: Well, as Nebraska begins this 2026 season, their offense is going to have a lot of key veteran pieces and some new additions, but a mainstay will be wide receiver Ja'Cory Barney.
5: Being an older team, you know, just the maturity level and, you know, the knowledge of having experience playing, those guys, even the guys we bring in, they've been playing at different schools, starters with legitimate tape, you know what I'm saying? So I feel like the team and the knowledge and experience we got, it's going to be another step.
4: And the wide receiver position, no doubt, will be a strength of this team. And Barney also added that he likes what he's seen from new transfer quarterback Anthony Calandria.
5: With the weapons he got, Miquaz, Nazaire, Quinn, and Tez, you know, it's going to be crazy because if the ball's supposed to be there, it's going to be there. And he's ready to throw it. And if he believes that you can outdo a defender, he's going to put it in the air. So that's one thing I like about him, and I'm looking forward to a big season.
2: The Huskers kick off the 2026 season on Saturday, September 5th at 10 a.m. Mountain Time against Ohio. The Denver Broncos are prepping to kick off their preseason next Friday in Atlanta, and after practice yesterday, veteran wideout Cortland Sutton talked about keys to staying healthy for the season.
6: To the ground going into the end part of the season, and with us, you know, ultimately wanting to get to where we want to get to, playing in, you know, February, it's a long season ahead of us, and just trying to make sure that the body stays as fresh as possible, as long as possible. And, you know, I know everyone gets all anxious and excited about, you know, ball is back, and we got opportunity to go see guys, you know, see us go run around and everything, and, you know, the different narratives get drawn out, this and that, whatever. But like I said, I try to be a good soldier, try to be a, you know, whether it's something that I want to do or not, I just try to be a good soldier so that, you know, at the end of the day, I'm doing what's best for the team.
2: The Broncos and Falcons play next Friday at 5 p.m. Coming up this weekend, you can catch NASCAR on Sunday as racers head to Iowa for the Iowa Corn 350. Our coverage on 94.1 The Brand begins at 12:30 p.m. once again on Sunday. And on Monday, the high school fall sports season officially begins as all fall sports begin practices for the 2026 fall sports season. That's a look at sports on the Rural Radio Network. I'm Trayton Harmon.
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9: afternoon, Scott Fluff, and a very good Friday afternoon. Everyone across western Nebraska and southeastern Wyoming. Smoke and haze definitely has been an issue and will continue to be an issue here across the region over the next few to several days. Streaming in out of the Pacific Northwest, primarily Washington and Oregon, we'll be looking at a lot of mid and upper level smoke and haze across the region through the weekend thanks to a west to northwest flow. Also through the weekend, it's going to be very hot across the region. We're going to be looking at temperature readings running a good 10 degrees or thereabouts above average. We will be looking at possibly some record highs over the next 2 to 3 days, this weekend into early next week. Shower and thunderstorm chances also going to remain dismal through the weekend, but as we get into Sunday and early next week, a few hit and miss storms, especially here southward, will become a possibility. Then for the second half of next week, we actually could again be looking at milder temperatures and good rain chances. I'll have more in a moment.
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9: 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Today, well, the forecast calls for warm nights and hot days through this weekend. We're going to be looking at lows tonight and the next couple of nights into the low to mid 60s. Daytime highs flirting with some record readings at times. We're going to be definitely in the upper 90s and generally in the lower 100s. Hazy, smoky skies and overall dry conditions for this weekend. Breezy afternoon winds, increasing fire weather danger. Highs mid and upper 90s early next week. A few late thunderstorms. I'm Day Weather Meteorologist Mark Huer.
12: Some hazy sunshine around, breeze near 15 miles an hour at KNEB at Scott's Bluff currently, and we're at 90 degrees.
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15: Thank you, Steve. Good afternoon, everyone. Charges have been filed against a rural Scottsbluff man accused of sexually assaulting a woman on the eve of his own wedding. KNEB's Dave Strang has more.
16: 33-year-old Tyler Weber was arrested yesterday on charges of first-degree sexual assault and first-degree false imprisonment. Court records say the victim was at Weber's residence helping prep for the wedding, and all parties on hand had been drinking. She told investigators that in the early morning hours, he followed her downstairs, pulled her shorts down, and sexually assaulted her. The following morning, she went to the hospital for a rape kit to be performed, and this week, investigators received a DNA report from UNMC, and the report showed Weber's DNA was found in both external and internal swabs. Bond has been set at $215,000 at 10%. The man accused had previously been an officer with the Scottsbluff Police Department until decertified in 2024, but is different from the Tyler Weber, who is the current Scottsbluff Police K-9 handler. For KNEB News, I'm Dave Strang.
15: Nebraska Game and Parks conservation officers are investigating the drowning of a 7-year-old boy at Lake McConaughey this week. About 8:30 p.m. Thursday evening, two children from Ogallala were found unresponsive in the water. Bystanders began CPR and called 911, with responding officers and emergency medical personnel taking over life-saving efforts on their arrival. A 5-year-old girl was taken to Ogallala Community Hospital, last reported in stable condition. Game and Parks officials are keeping their thoughts with the family during this difficult time and say as the recreation season continues, they remind all visitors to Nebraska's lakes and parks to prioritize water safety. Nebraska's 2026 political season has been unusual, to say the least, and it's about to get even more so. The Nebraska Secretary of State's office says both the Nebraska Working People Party and the America First Party have collected enough signatures to move forward in the formation process. Both petitions reached the statutory thresholds, and verification ceased once petitions reached 110% of the required number of valid signatures in each congressional district and overall. Organizers for each now have 20 days to submit their party's constitution, bylaws, and a certified list of names and addresses of officers to the Secretary of State's office, and if received by the deadline, certifications recognizing each party would be issued, and voters could begin registering with each. Community Action Partnership of Western Nebraska marked a milestone Thursday, with hundreds turning out to help celebrate the organization's 60th anniversary. Following brief remarks by city officials and Capwin staff, those in attendance were treated to tours of the health center and a lunch of pulled pork sandwiches, beans, chips, a drink, and cake. While the focus of Capwin has changed over the years, CEO Betsy Vidlak told KNEB News they're always looking forward on how that nonprofit can best serve the community.
17: We will be doing our community needs assessment this year, and during that process we look at the whole area, service area that we serve, and collect data, review that, and determine kind of what is the next best step for, you know, any expansion or adjustments. But I think we're always looking into healthcare and what we're doing there. There's always opportunities to expand services with what's new and continue to expand our behavioral health programs. Our dental services are very high need. We have a long wait list, so we want to continue to always work on that.
15: If you'd like to help guide the future of the organization, there are openings on the Capwin Board of Directors. For more details on how to apply, you can find them online at the Capwin Facebook page, or you can give them a call at 308-635-3089. The Central Park Fountain and Alliance remains out of service after a major waterline failure damaged the electrical and mechanical systems. At their August 4th meeting, the Alliance City Council approved funding to repair the popular summer gathering spot. However, due to the extent of the damage and the time needed to get replacement parts, city officials say the fountain will likely stay offline for at least another month. City staff says they know how much the community values the fountain, and they're working to get it back up and running as soon as possible. Before the competition begins, the public's invited to help welcome pilots from the U.S. National Hot Air Balloon Championships this weekend. On Sunday, the Garing Civic Plaza will be the venue for a welcome party and barbecue running from 5 to 8 p.m. Old West Balloon Fest director Colleen Johnson recently gave KNEB News some of those details.
18: The national pilots will be there handing out balloon cards, signing autographs in the program. We'll have food trucks, beer garden, music. So it'll be a lot of fun to get up close and personal with those national pilots. You won't get another chance like that until Saturday night when at the Glow in Mitchell, but this is free. So anybody that wants to come meet the pilots and talk to them and, just celebrate and have fun, they can come out on Sunday the 9th.
15: The competition itself gets underway the following day with 3 full days of morning and evening competition flights, followed by 3 more days of morning-only flights during the Old West Balloon Fest next Thursday through Saturday. Again, the 3-hour welcome party will be at the Garing Civic Plaza Sunday starting at 5 p.m. Don't miss our nightly KNEB.TV newscast featuring the latest news, weather, sports, and ag information presented by Platte Valley Companies. 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
23: Higher prices may be turning pet ownership into a luxury for American households. A Morgan Stanley survey of 75 veterinarians found that patient visits dropped almost 2% in the second quarter, compared with the same period the previous year. Practice sales rose slightly due to higher prices. 13% of respondents identified a declining pet population as a concern, marking the issue's first meaningful appearance in the survey. MarketWatch reports that while demand is strong and pet insurance use is on the rise, some owners are delaying care or seeking cheaper prescriptions. I'm Ken Chester.
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25: Good afternoon, and thanks for tuning in to the channel Final Bell. I'm Lacey Shippey for the Rural Radio Network, and joining me for today's Final Bell is Clint Hoffman with Trados. And Clint, as we rounded out the week, grains here led by the wheat markets, and I want to step back a little bit and look at the week as a whole and talk through this wheat trade, because it certainly felt like a bit of a roller coaster that seemed to be up and down each day. Kind of talk us through the technical changes we saw and whether all of this movement really amounted to much as we round out the week.
26: Looking on the week, we're going to be up about 10 cents on the wheat market. So definitely choppy day to day. It seems like these markets are good at thinking a trend started, and it's just making the normal daily range expectations and then going the other way. So it's nice to see us at least close up on the week. The December contracts, you know, right at 7:30, and September at 7.12 or in that area. So at least holding in those sevens after we broke here the last couple weeks. Continue to hear, you know, news about the war in Ukraine and Russia, and just obviously in the news every week, but it looks like until that ever gets resolved, which has been going on for years, it's been escalating a little bit lately. The exports coming out of there are going to be a little slower and some rerouted. And with the yield troubles we've had here, we still should have some constructive markets on the wheat front. Just doesn't always happen overnight.
25: When we look at this wheat market long term, considering all of the turmoil out there and all of the big question marks on wheat supply, given the lag in exports overseas and also our supply concerns here, what do those long-term technicals look like for this market?
26: I think if you zoom out and look at the monthly chart, when that issue started overseas back in 22, and we had things run to 8 and then get up in the 12, 13 plus area shortly there, and then broke down to this $4.80 to $6 mark for quite a while. And now that we've finally broken through that, you know, typically when wheat goes on a run, it makes a 2-3 standard deviation move from normal, which is a little more than the other markets. So I think that just goes to show, like on the charts here, we're at least seeing higher highs and higher lows over the last year, and so don't rule out the possibility of things getting wild yet in that market at some point.
25: And our corn futures today were slightly higher most of the day with help from wheat and another report out of France that knocked their corn conditions down again. And as we headed into the close today, found a little bit of pressure creep into corn. What are you keeping your eyes on for that market?
26: That market's been like watching paint dry this week, so I think it's good we keep getting fundamental news like that. It's going to help, even though we might not export a lot right to France, it's going to help the world export market. We had more demand out of Mexico, and yeah, started out this morning good. Looks like we're closing flat and about flat on the week on corn. So I think we're in those doldrums where we're going into harvest, we're getting enough rain in the corn belt in general, we're just not getting much excitement in the market. We do have that report coming out next week, typically not a big market mover, but we'll see what that says.
25: And with that report coming out next week, what are your anticipations specifically for the corn portion of that report? Because we've seen some trade estimates come in for yield expectations. There's a pretty wide range there. And I heard today that there's some questions about acreage as well that folks are going to be interested in seeing. So what are your expectations for that report in regards to corn?
26: Yeah, they're looking for a slight decrease in corn acres and slight flip-flop increase in beans. With the crop conditions being quite a bit below last year, that yield could be a little bit lower. It's probably not going to be much from the last report. So we're probably still in the 182, 183 range. I know there's some private estimates come out a little higher, but that's probably a good expectation. And I think some people are worried about a bigger acre increase, like some anomaly years such as last year, and that's just hard to tell on these reports, but typically they have that fairly dialed in and not going to see a huge change on the August report. Most likely we see the numbers, and unless there's a big surprise, see what that says. And I think more importantly is just to see how the market closes at the end of the day and day after digest that news.
25: And soybeans today saw some export demand pick up. We've had some flash sales and business from China this week. What do you think are the key market movers for beans going into next week?
26: I think on that, you know, we keep getting some decent news on the export front, really good demand. Something we haven't talked about yet is basis levels. We keep seeing those improve for harvest delivery beans all the time. So there's obviously a lot of rail market interest, and so far, that's just not moving the futures at the moment, but I think once we get through these doldrums between now and harvest, that should give us some more volatility. Bean chart 2 weeks ago, we broke out to new highs. That's usually constructive, and hopefully see that pattern continue, and then boom, we drop 75 cents. It kind of seems like that's how the market is. It gives you, say, a positive signal, breaks back, but if you're patient, we've been same thing as corn, keep making that weekly trend higher for the last year now instead of just sideways. So hopefully that's something we're going to see continue.
25: Well, thank you, Clint. Coming up after the break, we'll continue our discussion. 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

0: Well, I'm Lacey Shippey for the Rural Radio Network, talking with Clint Hoffman with Trados, and we left off talking a little bit about some soybeans now, but I want to talk now the weather part of our markets here. Clint, we've got weather still keeping these markets on their toes. At first, the weather forecast was welcomed, but parts of the Corn Belt are now getting too much rain. Is that a concern that's working its way into the futures market just yet, or is that something we will see in the weeks to come?
1: Definitely a tale of two stories. We're obviously here in Nebraska have some

0: east, they're getting too much rain and talks of some corn yellowing and affecting those crops with nutrient deficiencies. And the rain forecast over the next week or two is for that to continue in that area. So there's some worry that that could take 2 to 4 bushels off the yield back there. And obviously with the no rain situation here, that's going to hurt some of the dryland acres. So I don't think we're out of the woods. And I think we talked about it last time that even a slight decrease from trend with the good demand expectations we have with picked up exports, it could get things snug enough where we should see more volatility. We're just, this is definitely not the week for it.
1: And so what would you tell grain producers out there who are watching these doldrums and wondering what the next step is? What would you tell those folks?
0: My opinion would be, like I said, on these chart breakouts, it seems like you're going to get something going and then it's like it chops you out to fail. So use those rallies for protection. I'm a big fan of using some options. If a guy needs to make some sales, look at using some hedge derives, means these basis levels keep continuing. Especially in the, we talked about bean basis, seems to keep getting better. In the western half of Nebraska, corn basis is probably going to be really good with the drought situation. And you have a harvest, and especially post-harvest, if you can store that grain, there should be some really good basis opportunities to help make up for that crop loss. So I think those are some proactive things you can do there. And yeah, back to the futures markets, we're obviously dead and seasonally could trend lower into October would be the traditional seasonal. So use some options you're comfortable with to protect from that. But long-term with more volatility and better demand, I think using those strategies that give you some upside for possible volatility coming up is a good way to do it.
1: And turning our attention now to the livestock side of things, we saw cattle open the day higher. We pulled back a little bit and we ended the day somewhat in split fashion. Feeder cattle leading the way higher and live cattle settling back a little bit. What are you watching for these markets here lately?
0: Livestock markets, opposite of grains here, have a lot of daily volatility and obviously have the last month. So we saw the week start. We developed some higher cash trade last week and into this week in the beef up to that 370, 375, and then the live cash market 232, 235. So a little recovery there. What we aren't gaining a lot on is the beef wholesale market. So I think that had the futures volatile, and that market just seems like it doesn't take much volume to move that market a lot. So in going back to where we were on futures, you know, really pretty flat on the week, but lots of daily volatility and concern about tight numbers now and higher numbers going forward.
1: And considering our cash trade this week was higher than last week, but our boxes, like you mentioned, are still struggling to really maintain any good stability there. What are your expectations going into next week for live cattle trade, considering that we have some opposing struggles happening in that market?
0: Right. I have a concern long term that eventually the packers going to get a upper hand and get their margins tighter. So it's just in the short term, yeah, maybe things are tight enough that they have to keep paying up for cash cattle to get through the next few months. Between heavier weights, and I know it doesn't solve the problem overnight in the cattle inventory, but eventually we're going to start growing year over year into next year, and the futures market discounts that, right? So eventually, if the packer gets the upper hand, I'd definitely have some concern for the cattle market closing, you know, flat on the week on live cattle. The nearby feeders were up. Deferreds ended up actually close to flat on the week. I think if you, like we did on grain, zoom out to a monthly chart spot at 231, 232-ish, and then look at where we consolidated at back in 2021, we're about half that. So just looking at a 20% correction could be a long ways in the cattle market.
1: Well, thank you, Clint. That again is Clint Hoffman with Trados on the Channel Final Bell, brought to you by Channel Seed and your local Channel Seed Pro. 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
2: ABC News, I'm Chuck Sievertson. President Trump exceeded his authority when he set out to build a $400 million ballroom at the White House without Congress's okay, says the D.C. Federal Appeals Court. ABC's Stephen Portnoy in Washington.
3: The appeals court judges saying, quote, we are aware of no instance in American history in which a president unilaterally and using privately collected funds demolished substantial portions of the White House that Congress authorized to be built and American taxpayers paid for.
2: President Trump says they'll appeal to the Supreme Court. Subpoena is going out in a civil rights investigation of Delaney Hall in Newark, says New Jersey's attorney general. That's the private immigration detention facility owned and operated by the GEO Group. Deaths of three people in recent months have been reported. Todd Blanche has just enough support to become the next attorney general, with Louisiana Senator Bill Cassidy saying that he'll vote for him. Wall Street indexes closed higher. The S&P at a new record. This is ABC News. A New Mexico judge says Meta, owner of Instagram and Facebook, helped fuel the state's child mental health crisis and must pay $567 million on top of a recent jury decision.
4: New Mexico's attorney general is calling the court ruling against Meta historic, saying it changes a narrative around the world about the dangers that he says social media poses to children. He says they expect an appeal from Meta.
5: They have not shown any willingness to either accept responsibility for their conduct or concede that they have a role to play in fixing and addressing the harms that they created.
4: New Mexico Attorney General Raul Torres is calling on all states to update outdated laws to rein in social media use by children. Alex Stone, ABC News.
2: Amid sometimes days-long blackouts in Cuba, fueled by the oil blockade imposed by the Trump administration, Cubans are planning their lives around the brief periods when the juice is back on. Chuck Sievertson, ABC News.
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12: Day weather forecast calls for warm nights and hot days through this weekend. We're going to be looking at lows tonight and the next couple of nights into the low to mid 60s. Daytime highs flirting with some record readings at times. We're going to be definitely in the upper 90s and generally in the lower 100s. Hazy, smoky skies and overall dry conditions for this weekend. Breezy afternoon winds, increasing fire weather danger. Highs mid and upper 90s early next week. A few late thunderstorms. I'm Day Weather Meteorologist Mark Huer.
13: 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The Nebraska softball team releases 2026 fall schedule on Friday, and you will open the fall with a doubleheader against Kansas on Saturday, September 26th at Bolin Stadium. The Huskers will then host the Omaha Mavericks on Sunday, October 4th, my birthday. The Big Red will head to Kansas City for a game against the Kansas City Diamonds of the Professional Softball League on Saturday, October 10th, and you will follow that with a game against Kansas the same day. on ESPN, The Oak Show, about 40 minutes ago during a televised broadcast of the Pop Darts Championship. Colton, a young man, defeated Aaron, an older, albeit middle-aged man, in the semifinal one to move on to the final. In semifinal two, about 30 minutes ago, Rowan, a boy, defeated Cole, a maybe early to mid-30s age gentleman, in a blowout to face off against Colton in the final to possibly win $15,000 USD. Although these dreams would not be realized for Rowan, as Colton defeated Rowan for 15,000 whole U.S. dollars in the Pop Darts National Championship title. 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
15: Infield to the right as well. Heron to the line, her one ball pitch. Ava swings and drives this one to center. Johnson going back. It's good! It's good! Huskers win! Huskers win! Huskers win! Huskers win! 5-3 on the Cusack two-run home run!
16: 5:58 to go in the first half of play as Jamarcus Lawrence trots it into the front court, picked up by Cooper Campbell. Bounce pass, left corner, three ball. Sanford got another one! Five of them! Sanford exhorting the crowd, and they oblige, and the Huskers are up 11.
17: Keelan Smith, the motion man from left to right. Snap, quick screen near left, leaping catch from Hunter. Leaks through, breaks an ankle tackle. There he goes, Hunter, 40, 45, 30. Hunter, all the way. That just might be your dagger.
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18: Happy Friday, everybody. Welcome into full 2 hours of Sports Nightly here. It's been a minute since we've been on the air on a Friday. When was our last Friday show?
19: It had to have been in June, right? During baseball season?
18: It might have even been before that.
19: Or no, May.
18: May.
19: Yeah, well, baseball season ended in May, not June. So it would be late May.
18: But we're back on Friday nights because...
19: Can you believe they make us work on Fridays now?
18: Well...
19: Incredible.
18: I know. It's going to be tough adjustment. But hey, at least we've got football to talk about.
19: We do.
18: Practice moving around a little bit. So practicing currently right now or just about finishing up. But tomorrow will be fan day. So if you need more information on that, Huskers.com has all the information on that. But we're going to be out there tomorrow, maybe have some fun. Maddie Mills has signed up to help me out.
19: He has.
18: Yes. So that should be fun. He seems like a guy that'll like the kind of project that we're doing with the little kids. You were out there with us last year.
19: I was.
18: It was fun. Those kids, they say the darndest things.
19: I was just following you around during fan day. I was a lost puppy at that point in time. I was just trying to figure things out. So it was good to see some of the fans, some that recognized my face from the press release at that point in time. And some of Sports Nightly and said hello.
18: Did you meet Mekhi Nelson's dad?
19: I did.
18: Yes.
19: Yeah, and I saw him again at the Rose Bowl, the UCLA trip. So it was good to see them. And then, of course, the Penn State trip. That's his home state. So now it's good to see everybody that listens throughout the year because, you know, that's part of the reason why you're not nervous when you do this because you don't really know who's on the other end of it, right? You're just talking into nothingness. But then when you go out and you see people at a fan day, people that you know listen to the radio, and you realize there's actually a lot of people on the other end of that microphone.
18: You realize it's not just
19: you talking to yourself.
18: Us kicking it in here with the interns, giving them a hard time every day.
19: Kind of feels that way, doesn't it?
18: But no, so it'll be fun. So we'll be out at Fan Day tomorrow. So if you're listening, come say hi. But we're excited to see the fans out there and it should be fun. This is a fun group. I mean, that's what, you know, I was thinking about this and I've had the privilege to cover a lot of teams that I've been close with, have good relationships with. And, you know, with football, it can be a little bit challenging just because it's very demanding. They probably get sick of me a little bit. But this group in particular, you have some guys that have been around, been a part of the program that I've interviewed when they were on signing day, right? And then now here they are maybe going into year three or four. And it's just when you know, because this is my sixth season. So now I'm starting to be where I've been with these guys that have been here basically their entire career.
19: Yep.
18: So then it just, I don't know, I just really enjoy this group. And when you get to be up close and personal with them at Fan Day, you'll get to see. But I mean, I know we got to win football games, but I just really just enjoy being around this group. And when you talk to them, you can tell too, they're just, they're really close. And a lot of them have said it's, you know, it's different than anywhere else they've ever been.
19: Yeah. It's a good culture. Just being out at practice, you see how much they like being around each other. Yeah. There's the smack talk that takes place on the field, but I think the good thing about this team specifically is once they walk off the field, there's an actual relationship there. It's not like a rival. It's a rivalry on the field when you're going ones against ones. But once you step off the field, you're all friends and you're all on the same team. And especially when it all gets going for real on September 5th, but guys that have been here for, you know, multiple coaching staffs that have seen some lean years and have slowly, you know, fans wanted to go faster, but I've seen the build, I've seen the culture, and you know, it's in a landscape now, right, where that's rare. That guys stick around for 3-4 years, even. Mm-hmm. Who would have thought four years sticking around? But you have a good core of those guys on this roster, and that's part of the culture that's been built. It's the reason guys stick around.
18: Well, so yesterday you had a chance to catch up with the offensive coordinator Dana Holgorsen after practice, and that video blew up, and, you know, it was a great interview. I, you know, afterwards, I even said that. I was like, man, that was fantastic. And he gave us a lot of good insight. And, but it's not like Dana's shy when he's in the mic. He's been a head coach. He's done this a long time. So, and he's made available quite a bit throughout the season. We hear from him in the spring. So it's, and it's not like he, you know, holds back anything by any means, but I have my kind of, thoughts on why I think people viewed that conversation differently yesterday. But why do you think maybe people, read into that maybe more so than maybe in previous conversations we've had with Dana Holgorsen?
19: He was blunt in an off season that has not seen a whole lot of bluntness where, you know, we haven't seen a whole lot of Matt Rhule, right? And usually he's very blunt when he goes to the podium. There just hasn't been a whole lot of that. I guess it's been more of media speak, cliche speak. You know, there was some of that, right? Coach Rhule saying we didn't come here to Nebraska to go 7-6, and people can view that as blunt. I view that as no duh, right? That you come here to win national championships. You come here to succeed. There's an entire history of it. But I think why people latched on to the way Dana was talking is he was blunt, especially the way he talked about the tight ends. I don't think anybody expected maybe that to come out of his mouth. And that's, we had no idea. Like I had no idea that there was that there in June and July. And he offered that up. That's the head coach in him, that he's willing to say those things and that he's confident that that's not going to fracture a room. There's a reason he said that yesterday.
18: Yes,
19: he knows
18: absolutely.
19: That's going to get back to Luke and Carter because that's going to light a fire underneath him. He said, you know, they haven't been on the field as much. We've run different personnel groupings. That's a way of saying you better get your act together. Him saying in the microphone that I was disappointed with their June and July is a way to get their act together. So, you know, he will compliment guys. He complimented Calandry. He complimented I wanted to ask about the explosive nature of the wide receivers because explosive plays, it's what we all want to see a lot
18: that
19: more
18: explosive,
19: of.
18: The explosive has been the word I think we've heard as much as any throughout the course of the last few months.
19: Comes with the confidence in the wide receivers that they have in that room, the team speed that they have in that room, the ability of Anthony Calandry with his legs to be explosive.
18: And they want to create more explosive plays too, not just that they have explosive players, but I think that's a goal that they want to be more explosive and create more explosive plays.
19: Part of that is the personnel that mm-hmm. you bring in. Kwasi Gilmer helps that, you know, maybe adds a different dynamic to what maybe a Dane Key gives you in that category. He was complimentary of the running backs, the depth in that room. That's a huge concern for Husker fans, even going back to January in the transfer portal, asking out loud, why didn't this staff add a running back in the transfer portal? It's because now they added Tyke Hayes, but that was after the Mekhi Nelson situation. Had that not happened, Tyke Hayes probably is not on the roster. But they have a comfort and a calm about what those guys do in that room. And I was at practice yesterday. They were doing 7-on-7 on one side and 9-on-7 on the other. And so 9 defenders, 7 offensive players. And EJ Barthel was, man, he was about as loud as any position coach whenever his running backs made a play or if they didn't. You know, like he was in that drill, man. He is, when I said Dakeel Shorts, I gave him the compliment as one of the better position coaches in the league. EJ's in that in that room, right? Because of what he did with Emmett Johnson. He's now an NFL player, and he's a big reason for that. And if there's anybody or any position group that you have a confidence in because of their position coach, it's that running back room. And I think Dana echoes that.
18: I'll tell you something else that I thought. I think he's been very complimentary of pieces of Nebraska too. I mean, just since he's been here, you know, of the job, working with Coach Rule, all of that. But for, I think, one of the first times, you got a sense of excitement from him when he was talking about this group.
19: He's comfortable, right?
18: Yeah, and I just, you could tell he just really, really is excited about what could be with the pieces now that are in place. And, you know, we talked about this a little bit, and I know in this day and age it's a little bit different. But he's at his offense. He's you know, he's proven he's one of the best in the country at you know, being an offensive play caller. But everywhere he's been, he's had the opportunity to kind of build his own and what fits what he likes to do and maybe what he is most comfortable with. And this is year three now that he has been able to get those pieces too, that I think he knows that, hey, what I do best, I can work with these guys.
19: Well, it centers around their best offensive line they've had here in quite some
18: time. Absolutely, yeah.
19: And that's the nucleus of all of it. It centers around having the speed on the outside. But the biggest part of it is what we've talked about, the ability for your quarterback to be able to move around, play off schedule. That's when a lot of the explosive plays will come. And he said right off the bat, when I said, what are your initial impressions of the offense? He stopped for a second and he said,
18: he laughed. He's like, we're old.
19: We're old.
18: And
19: we're much
18: smiled
19: older.
18: About it.
19: And that goes to a Janiron Bonner, right? Mm-hmm. That goes to some of those vets on the offensive line. That goes to an Isaiah Hunter, Ja'Cory Barney, Kwasi Gilmer, who's done it at this level at UCLA. And the running back room is young, but the rest of it is not. And that's what gives him a blanket of security, at least at this point. Now we're three days into training camp.
18: It's still early, but they've had time. That's the thing, is it's not like, oh, this is just day two. That they've been on the field with these guys, with the OTAs, with being able to have more access to these players than really ever before. That they know, they have a little bit more, I think, of a better understanding of a pulse on what they could be than maybe in years past.
19: Yeah, the schedule, the offseason schedule is different. You have OTAs now. You have spring football. They had the... You know, the bowl game, of course, helps. You get those extra practices. You go all the way back to then, when you don't have Calandria on campus yet, but from the defensive side of the ball, Orch has been around them for quite some time. So when I asked Coach Rule after practice one of how the guys are fitting in with the scheme, and he said, this ain't new anymore.
18: Yeah.
19: You know, you had the winter he was around, you had spring ball, you had OTAs, and now you have training camp. So they're moving around. They're not thinking. They're just playing. That's on both sides of the ball.
18: All right, well, one of the guys you mentioned, he was calling some guys out specifically. One of the names he brought up in his interview was Quinn Clark, which we chatted about last night. We saw him make an unbelievable play at practice yesterday, and it was in the video that they had posted on social media. But he's definitely going into this season with a lot more expectations, a lot more that he feels like he believes that he can do, a lot more confidence. So I had a chance to chat with him after practice number one.
20: This is a fall camp practice report presented by Akers. I'm Jessica Cootie here with the wide receiver Quinn Clark. Well, practice number one in the books. How was it out here today?
21: Yeah, it was good to get back out here after all the summer, all the work. Just good to go get out here, good weather, show what we've been working on, and, you know, just be out here ready for the season.
20: A little bit cooler day for you guys. Didn't have to battle the heat today.
21: No, it felt good today. It's a blessing to have that weather on the first day, so it was nice.
20: Let's talk about you personally first. How did you feel going into this fall camp? How do you maybe feel different now that you've been around, been a part of this program?
21: Year three just feels good. You know, the experience and, you know, just taking everything I've learned to the next level is really my game plan for camp. And, you know, we're going to see how that goes.
20: What were some of the things after spring ball you're like, okay, these are the things I need to do over the summer to be ready to go for fall camp?
21: Yeah, just get stronger, you know, work on my speed. Just my measurables have gone up drastically, and I think that's going to be important when the season comes around.
20: And in terms of getting chemistry with quarterbacks, you've worked with TJ, but with Anthony Calandry, all that. What's the process of making sure that you're building that trust so that they know they can rely on you come game time?
21: Yeah. Me and Ant have a great connection. You know, I make a mistake, he holds me accountable. He makes a mistake, I hold him accountable. You know, we work every day just on simple catches and stuff. So just building that connection so in the season we could thrive.
20: When you go into year three and just being that you've continued to build on your role, what are some of the goals that you've set for yourself?
21: I mean, I just want to be the guy. I want to be the best receiver in the Big Ten, best receiver in the country, and that's really my goal until I graduate. So,
20: being that you guys have so many playmakers, how important is that to have multiple weapons that Anthony or quarterbacks can rely on?
21: Oh, we got some guys. We got everybody. We got all the guys that we need. So, you know, just being out there with those guys, the chemistry we have, we celebrate together, we make plays together. So it's a good time.
20: In terms of just the team and going into this, I know things were switched around a little bit with the scheduling and some of the things that you guys did. How did that change things up for you guys to maybe feel differently as a group going into this fall camp?
21: I know coaches talked about an emphasis on a little bit more sleep. And we've been moving practices around, which I think will be good because we're going to not have the same game at the same time every week. So I think it's good, and I think the team ready for anything.
20: What about, we're hearing a lot just about the workouts and grit seems to be a word. What were those like, and why were they so different this season?
21: I think we just took a different meaning to it. We really took it to heart, and it's been a base building block of this team for a while, but I think we've taken that to another level this year.
20: And when you talk about the OTAs and some of the work you guys were able to do leading up to this point, what were some of the major things you guys got accomplished that maybe were carried over here today?
21: I think, like, the chemistry piece. I think just getting that chemistry pre-camp, I think it's helped us. I mean, even today, it just helped us know where that ball needs to be or where we need to be at a certain time. So,
20: all right, and matching up with this defense, what are your early impressions just from spring, OTAs throughout the summer, and day one here today? What do you like about this defense and what they're putting together on the other side?
21: Yeah, them boys look good. They give us a look every day, and, you know, just during the OTAs and the spring, it's been a battle. It's a battle every day, and that's what I think is carrying this team in the right direction.
20: Dakil Shorts is a guy that obviously I know you guys love, trust a lot. What are some of the things now that you've been with him a few years that you just trust what he's telling you to do from day to day?
21: Yeah, he just, you give effort and you make plays, that's all he need. And, you know, he going to coach you, he going to make you the best player you can be. But it's really all about making plays and, you know, being the best player.
20: Besides football, what'd you do this summer? How'd you kind of unwind and relax?
21: We've been big on fishing. Me and Roman Mangini been on our fishing grind. Just catching fish at the creek or the lake and just relax. And, you know, that's really what I've been on all summer. So,
20: you a catch and release guy?
21: Yeah, I'm a catch and release guy. We'll get a catfish every once in a while, cook it up, but just catch and release for the most part.
20: You've been a big guy that's been into fishing for a long time, though, right?
21: Yeah, Montana, the outdoors culture, that's exactly what it is.
20: That's awesome. And just overall as a group, how do you feel about the way that you guys were able to come together? And just it just seems like a different focus for this group the years that I've been around.
21: Yeah, I think this is the tightest team we've had by far. And I think, you know, all the guys know what's expected. And, you know, we're just excited to get it done.
20: And when you talk about getting what you need to get done in fall camp, the day-to-day, how do you go about just one day at a time?
21: Just showing up every day with the mentality, just get one better, get better one rep at a time, and if we just keep doing that, we're gonna trend in the right direction.
20: Great stuff. I appreciate your time.
21: Thank you.
20: Again, this is Quinn Clark for an Acres practice report.
18: Great stuff there. Always enjoy chatting with him. He's just such a nice human being. We say that a lot, but I mean, he is one of those guys. When I was talking about earlier about the group that I interview them on signing day, now they've been here, this is year three, you just kind of get more of a familiarity with these guys. But you were talking about him, you have been talking about him for a while, as much as maybe other people have not. I'll give you props because you called it out in the bowl practices and then throughout spring that you feel like this could be a much bigger year, maybe a breakout season for Quinn Clark.
19: Yeah, and, you know, Damon's been on him for a while. He helped recruit
18: him.
19: He got the tape to Coach Rule and, you know, got him to camps and got him on the radar of Nebraska. So DB's right up there about one of those guys that helped get Quinn Clark here. I just look at his frame. I look at the way that he's built for this league. You have to be able to win. And at times, I think that's been a struggle for Husker, at least last year, winning the 50-50 balls, going up and just beating a DB one-on-one. Your talent, my talent is better than your talent. Quinn Clark's talent, he can be elite, goes into this year as probably the number four. But would you be shocked if he's two or three in terms of receptions when it's all said and done? Probably not. He's got some work to do, but I wouldn't be shocked.
18: I also wouldn't be surprised if he maybe leads the team in maybe those wow plays.
19: Yeah. Like, we saw one yesterday.
18: Yeah.
19: Well, we talked about
18: the spring game. Remember he had that one-handed catch?
19: Yeah, the back shoulder.
18: In the end zone. I was standing right there in that corner, and those defensive backs were going, the ones that weren't playing were going crazy just because it's like, what do you do about that?
19: Poor Jeremiah Charles. He had the coverage on that
18: one. Yeah. But, you know, it's like, what do you do? You know, and that's what those guys were saying on the defensive side of the ball. It's like, at some point, you just got to tip your cap to a good play, and I think Quinn Clark is capable of those, and especially just with, he's just a mismatch problem.
19: Yeah, I mean, we said yesterday the catch he made, there was great coverage.
18: Yeah.
19: One, it's a good pass, but it was a great catch. You have to go up and to be able to win those, especially in the red zone. We know how much Dylan liked to throw those back shoulder fades. And again, we saw one in the spring, but those high fades in the back corner of the end zone, this is your guy when you have third and goal at the five and you want to lob it up in the back corner.
20: All right, got to get to a break here on Sports Nightly. Coming up next, we're going to continue our newcomers series. Our final conversation with the Nebraska women's basketball newcomers, Ashlyn Copel, arguably the best recruit in program history, certainly on paper coming in. Very, very highly touted coming in. So we're going to play you that conversation coming up next here on Sports Nightly. 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
18: 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Welcome back to Sports Nightly with Kyle Crooks. I'm Jessica Cootie. Going to switch gears a little bit, talk some Nebraska women's basketball. We've been bringing you a series of newcomer conversations throughout the summer, and we are now to our final newcomer conversation with Nebraska women's basketball. The trio of freshmen we've been talking about for a year now, because they started committing this time a year ago and a little over a year ago. And so the third conversation is the best recruit in program history, arguably the first ever McDonald's All-American, Ashlyn Copel. She was actually the first girl ever to become a Gatorade All-American in South Dakota history. So, I mean, the list goes on and on. It seemed like every week we were saying something about she won, right? I mean, we were getting an email from Jeff Grish every single week.
19: And with all those accolades, she's going to play right away. So that's why this interview's that, you know, the interview is important, because you're going to get to know a player that you are going to see a lot, potentially in the starting five.
18: All right. Without further ado, here is my conversation with Ashlyn Copel.
20: We've been talking a lot about your arrival since you've committed, but welcome. How is it going? How is Lincoln treating you so far?
2: Yes, thank you. I've loved it, being here and just the new challenges and just getting down here and finally being able to just like work with the team and do workouts. Like, I've been waiting for this since I made the commitment here, so it's been fun just to actually be down here now.
20: I remember you came here, you were actually touring the studio. There was nothing in here when you came here on your visit. Your parents were here. You were highly recruited again, a lot of schools coming after you. Take us through your decision and why this felt like home for you.
2: Yeah, a big thing to me throughout the recruiting process was like the relationships that I was building. And I feel like the whole staff here, I just had a really good relationship with each and every coach, and I just have a lot of trust in like all the coaches and what they're doing for this program, so I'm super excited for what's ahead.
20: How has it been getting on the court for the first time with this group and with this coaching staff?
2: Yeah, it's been really good. Like I said, something I've been waiting to do for a really long time, so I've just loved all of it, and I've been soaking it all in, learning a lot of new things, so it's been cool, yeah.
20: I've been chatting with a lot of the newcomers, and I feel like, again, with this program, the way that they bond and the things that they do on the court, off the court, like a lot of teams say they're close and the chemistry is there, but I feel like with this program, it's really different. How has that been, just kind of getting to know them on a different level, even beyond just being a teammate?
2: Coming in as a new person on this team, like, you can definitely just see like the culture this team has and how strong it is and how close they all are, and like getting to experience that now firsthand. And like, I'm already close with so many of the girls and have just built those relationships already, and they just make it so easy to do those type of things. So yeah, I love it here and I'm super excited.
20: So mentioned it, I mean, you would talk about, I feel like every other day we were getting an email about an award that you won, an accolade that you got throughout your senior season. But where did basketball start for you? How did it become such a big part of your life?
2: Yeah, my parents are both coaches at my high school in Wagner. So growing up, me and my sister were water girls on the team and kind of just would like run around at practice, play against each other. And that's kind of like where my love for the game started, getting to watch all the older girls compete and like looking up to those high school girls and wanting to be like them someday. So I feel like that's kind of what made me start to love the game.
20: And then what about the desire to become great, not just, you know, good, and but to become one of the best in the country? Where did that kind of desire come from for you?
2: Yeah, I just come from a really competitive family, so I feel like it was kind of just instilled in me from day one, my competitiveness, and I just want to be as good as I can. And yeah, so I work hard for that every day, and I think that hard work is showing, so that's super cool to see.
20: Was it overwhelming at all when you started kind of getting the looks and people being interested in you? Was that process at all overwhelming, or how did you approach it?
2: Yeah, the recruiting process was very long, I would say. Like, mm-hmm. I really liked it at first, getting to like know all the coaches and talking with them. And then kind of when I became a junior and they could reach out and like call me, I feel like it kind of became a little overwhelming and just like a really long process. And I started to kind of get like drained, I would say. And then once I narrowed it down, like, it got a lot better. And I got my top five. And then, yeah, it was just really relieving when I made like my decision that mm-hmm. I knew where I was going and like where home would be. So that was just a really relieving decision. Yeah,
20: you got to go to the Pentagon this year. This fan base loves the Pentagon. These basketball teams love the Pentagon. What was it like for you to get to experience that?
2: Yeah, that was really cool just to see like they go back there and play there. Yeah, that's a game I'm definitely really excited for, just to be back in the home state. So yeah, that was a cool game to see.
20: You have, again, as I mentioned, so many things that you were able to accomplish playing in South Dakota. What was your favorite, maybe, award, accolade that you were able to accumulate over the last couple of years?
2: I would say probably becoming, like, a McDonald's All-American. Mm-hmm. Like, I had that written on my goal sheet when I was younger, so to be able to check that one off, I feel like that one was huge and something I've worked hard for a while.
20: The first girl in South Dakota, right, to become a McDonald's All-American, the first Husker women's basketball player to become a McDonald's All-American. How rewarding was that? Because that was something you were working for.
2: Yeah, I'm honored. Like, that's a really cool experience and a good feeling, but I, like, just need to try not to be satisfied, like, knowing I haven't quite made it yet. So just keep, like, putting in the time.
20: One thing also that you accomplished that was pretty cool, what, 6 straight high jump title? How was it being on the track? What kind of, I guess, did that, how did that help you become the athlete that you are today?
2: Yeah, track was like kind of more like the chill sport for me, like kind of just went out there and like had fun. But yeah, it helped a lot, like with the jumping and stuff and like the different type of things that we did in practice to help, like our jumping and that type of stuff, I feel like has helped me on the court. But then also just like the mental part of the game, I feel like track is like, it's just yourself. You don't really have teammates in track. So like keeping your mental space right, I feel like that was really helpful for me, like to be able to just move on from the next jump, or like all the pressure that I feel like each year came with more pressure after winning it. So I feel like that was really good for me too, just like fight through that. And the people around me helped me so much with all of that stuff too.
20: And the first South Dakotan to ever, South Dakotan, that's what you say, right?
2: South Dakotan.
20: To win 6 straight championships in the same field event, is that right, too? How did that feel? Didn't you say that was the most nervous you've ever been?
2: Yeah, I was so nervous for that, just knowing, like, what was on the line. But, yeah, that was really cool. I actually didn't know that until after I won it. They told me, like, that was the first time it's ever happened. But, yeah, that's just really cool. And, like I said earlier, like, I couldn't do it without the people around me, like my coach. Who helped me through all that, and then just like my family always being there for me.
20: Another cool thing that you did, I mean, again, because you were able to accomplish so much, is you're the scoring champion of your high school, and the person's record that you broke was your aunt's, right?
2: Yes.
20: Was that something you set out to do as well?
2: I guess that wasn't like really one of my goals, but it was cool when it happened. Like, and my aunt texted me after that game just how proud she was and like that record's staying in the family, so. Yeah, that was really cool to do, but definitely, like, wasn't one of my goals on my list.
20: Did you know it was hers that you were getting close to breaking?
2: I did know it was hers. I didn't know how close I was, though, honestly. Like, my parents are the coaches there, and they kind of keep that stuff, like, quiet until it actually happens. Like, people aren't going after the wrong things, you know, but...
20: You know, there's lots of coaches' kids now on this team. I was talking to Maddie about it, obviously Kennedy now with Coach Williams being her coach. How was that for you personally growing up with your parents being coaches?
2: Yeah, I loved it. There was times where we would, like, butt heads and stuff, but I feel like overall, like, it was really good for me and my parents. Like, it built our relationship and helped us to become so much closer. And then it was also good for me because, like, I feel like as a coach's kid, your parents are always just, like, so much harder on you.
20: Mm-hmm.
2: And, yeah, I thank my parents so much for that because I don't think I'd be here without them doing those type of things. So it was a lot of memories and fun experiences.
20: How have you managed a lot of eyeballs on you now throughout this process, being that you have become one of the top recruits in the nation and, you know, all these things and all these people with all these expectations of you? How have you found what works for you to be able to maybe manage all of that?
2: Yeah, that's a good question. I think I'm kind of someone who's like always just kind of been grounded. Like, I don't really get too high or too low. So just like staying steady through everything and not like worrying about the people around me has been huge for me. And yeah, my parents have kind of like instilled that in me, like just to not like get drawn into those things.
20: Yeah,
2: so
20: that's good. What did they think when you said, hey, I think Nebraska's gonna be the spot for me?
2: Yeah, they both loved it here. They were super excited for me. we had a talk with my AAU coach, like when I was here on my official visit, before I ended up making my decision. And yeah, they were just both really happy for me, knowing like I'd found where my home was. So,
20: what did you think of Husker Nation? You got to experience it, right, a couple different times. What did you think of the fan base?
2: Yeah, I've been down here a lot of times, actually. And yeah, the fan base is just crazy. Like, they say no place like Nebraska, but like when you come here, you really do see that.
20: Mm-hmm.
2: And how supportive like all the fans are for all the sports. So I'm super excited to be a part of that now.
20: How do you feel like you fit in so far? I mean, I know there's expectations and to you to be able to come right in and play, but now that you've been on the court a few times, how do you feel like you fit with the system and with the team?
2: Yeah, I feel like really good about things. I'm super excited to see like what this team can do. I feel like there's still a long ways to go before season, and we have a lot of time left, but yeah, I'm excited to just get out there and keep working.
20: You've obviously had, you know, steps along the way, AAU, high school, but now that this is a new chapter, what are the goals and challenges that you present yourself going into this one?
2: Yeah, I think like the same goals as always, just win games. Mm-hmm. I think that's like the biggest thing, and that's always been like something I strive for as a competitor, just to win games and do whatever I can that the team needs, so...
20: Because it's not about, I mean, you obviously have racked up so many numbers, but I think that's one thing they've talked about you. It's not about that for you, even though that's what comes along with it. It's more about winning, right?
2: Yeah.
20: How does that winning mindset carry over? I mean, because you've done it your whole life, you've won, but how does that carry over now into college? How do you hope to bring that to this team?
2: Yeah, like I said, like just doing whatever the team needs me to do and being able to, like, do different things for the teams, maybe things I wasn't used to doing at my high school or not having to do as much. Also, like, I'm surrounded by a lot of good people here and a lot of good players, so it'll be fun to get out there and play.
20: All right, I got some fun questions for you here to close this out. Who was your favorite athlete growing up?
2: Steph Curry,
20: love it. Why him?
2: I just liked like how well he could shoot the ball, and he was just always like a really fun player to watch. So growing up, like I just love Steph Curry. Yeah.
20: Okay. A reason behind your number? Is there a reason there?
2: Yeah. Kira Duffy, she played at USD, and like my aunt Mandy played at USD. So she always used to take me and my siblings to games down there, and I just loved like watching her play and how she played. So then my seventh grade year, I ended up choosing 24, and then I just stuck with that.
20: Does she know that?
2: Yeah, she does know that.
20: That's really cool.
2: Yeah.
20: What's your favorite flavor of ice cream?
2: Cookie dough.
20: Do you have a nickname?
2: Ash. People just call me Ash, yeah.
20: What's your favorite basketball stat?
2: I would say maybe like blocks.
20: Uh-huh. It's a pretty big momentum changer,
2: yeah.
20: Right?
2: Yeah.
20: What's your what sport would you play or compete in the Olympics? It's not basketball. I have a feeling I probably know this.
2: Track? Is that what you were thinking?
20: Yeah.
2: I don't know. They jump a lot higher there, though.
20: What's your favorite movie?
2: I don't really watch movies.
20: What about TV show?
2: Yeah, I watch, like, series. I really like Outer Banks.
20: Okay. First time I've heard that. Proudest basketball moment so far?
2: I would probably say, like, being a McDonald's All-American. I think that was just like a really cool moment, and like I said earlier, like something I'd been working for and was on my goal sheet, so it was cool to finally accomplish that.
20: Really cool. What's your biggest motivator? Like, what motivates you?
2: I think I'm just like internally motivated. Like, mm-hmm. I guess I don't really like need something to motivate me. I just want to be good at whatever I do, so I think that's like my biggest motivator.
20: What is your major?
2: Business.
20: 4.0 GPA in high school too, right?
2: Yes, I'm going to try and keep that. College is a little harder, but...
20: I was going to ask you, how important are the academics to you going into this?
2: Yeah, I mean, they're important. Like, I want to keep that 4.0, but if I'm being honest, I'm not, like, a big school person. Like, I don't really like it, but...
20: It just
2: I'm going to try and keep the good grades, yeah.
20: Comes naturally to you. All right, what is the best thing about Lincoln so far?
2: I think my favorite part since being here is just, like, meeting the people, getting to hang out with, like, the team. And, like, I feel like when you go on visits, like, everyone puts their best foot forward and, like, shows you all the good things. And since I've been here, like, it's still been all the good things. Like, it's not like it was, like, faked when I was going through the recruiting process. So I think that's, like, my favorite part is, like, how genuine everyone is here.
20: Love to hear that. Well, great chatting with you. And again, great to have you here finally. It feels like it's been forever, but finally great to have you here and on campus. And can't wait to see you on the court.
2: Thank you.
18: Again, the freshman Ashlyn Kopel of Nebraska women's basketball. Again, one of the members of the trio of the freshmen that are going to play a lot that we heard Amy Williams when she came in a couple weeks ago. And, you know, they knew that this group was special, this this trio. But I asked her, I said, was there anything even more surprising? And she said, you know, just maybe just how quickly we're able to move.

0: on. Like they are so much further ahead because of the cerebral part of things, how smart they are. But I mean, look, when you have these high talented players, these high caliber players that have come from really great programs that probably already know a lot of the things that you're trying to install, that maybe take some freshmen a little bit longer to catch on to, but they've been able to move along. And and players that are not just offensive, that they've been seeing really good things out of the defensive end too, which is also not normal for freshmen.
1: Yeah, you just think she'll probably couple with, you have obviously Hargrove. You could play her at the three. Hargrove potentially could play the five. Potts play the four, right? How good is that front court? Copel, wow. Hargrove, and Potts. That combination, that trio with Prince and whoever you slot in as that other guard.
0: They've got some depth, and that's what Amy Williams likes to do. She likes to play a lot of different players, especially in the early goings. But I'm telling you, buy stock right now in Nebraska women's basketball, and their season tickets, they've got some ticket sales that are going to be starting here in the next couple of weeks. But I'm telling you, this is a group, and you're a good friends with Julian Acibe, and you were chatting with him the other day. He was up here in the offices, and I mean, look, they're excited about this group, and they have a reason to be.
1: Yeah, and just they're going to have some learning curves. They have a tough preseason. They have the trip to the Pentagon. They'll play Texas A&M in the preseason, so they'll be tested heading into Big Ten play. I have to go and see if you were to compare and contrast the Big Ten from last year to this. Maybe that's a homework assignment we can do as the season gets closer. But there'll be some bumps in the road because there are all three of those freshmen. They're going to find a way to be legit contributors. Like, they're not going to sit and wait at all, especially with 5-for-5 now. I mean, they're going to play.
0: They're deep, but also got to stay healthy. They got to keep those pieces healthy, for sure. No matter how long you've been in Nebraska, you're a part of the team, and Blue Cross and Blue Shield of Nebraska is right there with you. We're here to help you stay healthy and strong so you can focus on what matters most, putting in the work and getting better every day. All right, got to get to a break. More of the show coming up after this.
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0: To hear more, visit dan.democrat. That's dan.democrat. 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
1: Good afternoon, everyone. Charges have been filed against a rural Scottsbluff man accused of sexually assaulting a woman on the eve of his own wedding. KNEB's Dave Strang has more.
2: 33-year-old Tyler Weber was arrested yesterday on charges of first-degree sexual assault and first-degree false imprisonment. Court records say the victim was at Weber's residence helping prep for the wedding, and all parties on hand had been drinking. She told investigators that in the early morning hours, he followed her downstairs, pulled her shorts down, and sexually assaulted her. The following morning, she went to the hospital for a rape kit to be performed, and this week, investigators received a DNA report from UNMC, and the report showed Weber's DNA was found in both external and internal swabs. Bond has been set at $215,000 at 10%. The man accused had previously been an officer with the Scottsbluff Police Department until decertified in 2024, but is different from the Tyler Weber, who is the current Scottsbluff Police canine handler. For KNEB News, I'm Dave Strang.
1: Nebraska Game and Parks conservation officers are investigating the drowning of a 7-year-old boy at Lake McConaughey this week. About 8:30 p.m. Thursday evening, two children from Ogallala were found unresponsive in the water. Bystanders began CPR and called 911, with responding officers and emergency medical personnel taking over life-saving efforts on their arrival. A 5-year-old girl was taken to Ogallala Community Hospital. From the newsroom, I'm Scott Miller.
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5: 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Welcome back. Just a couple quick short segments for us to close out hour number one, but we got some emails. It sounds like we're going to hear quite a bit from Husker Volleyball next week, between getting some player interviews, some availability, and then John Baylor going to be here, and I'm going to try to schedule the dig. So as we've said all week, but next week is basically pre-game week, because we've got the red-white scrimmage on
6: the 16th, right? On Sunday. So all week leading up, that'll be good to get the primer with JB, to get his thoughts. It's just always good to have his energy, because I suck the energy out of the room and then he brings it in. Saying, we got to hammer the grammar, baby.
5: Hammer the grammar, which you better tell him you need another one of those. But yeah, no, broke. He's obviously always a delight. So we're excited to have him in studio, get him here on Tuesday. And then he'll start doing Danny's coaches shows coming up the week of the first match. So before they head down to Spikes Under the Lights. We've got the format for that. It's going to be a little bit crazy. So stay tuned for that. But we also got those TV channels as well, which,
6: yes,
5: as expected on some big-time programs.
6: TNT, True TV, HBO Max. I don't know. That's some serious money if you have HBO Max. You know, that's like usually the bare bones. You have a Netflix, maybe a Peacock. But if you have HBO Max, you're probably rolling in it. But luckily, it will be TNT and True TV. You'll be able to watch it.
5: All right, got to get to a break. We're back to wrap up hour number one next. 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
12: 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Welcome back. Final few minutes left here of our number one of Sports Nightly. So I did not do my job last night. We did not announce the winner of our final Sharpie Award, which luckily we had a Friday.

0: were men's basketball against Vanderbilt in the NCAA tournament. Softball with a walk-off win over Arkansas in the Women's College World Series. Volleyball with the five-set win over Kentucky, the reverse sweep. That one was epic at the beginning of the season last year. And then baseball at Auburn, the win in 10 innings. And it's men's basketball. Once again, they have won every single Sharpie award. I saw somebody asked on the post, have they won every award? Yes, they certainly have. And it honestly, except for one, hasn't even been close.
1: No, this one was tough for me because I was a part of the one that came in dead last at 3.5%. I'm surprised that softball came in third. I'm not surprised about the 85% for basketball, but softball lost to volleyball. It's a regular season match to a World Series game.
0: All right, without further ado, let's play it back. The winner of the best win, men's basketball against Vanderbilt.
2: And the winner for best Husker win is men's basketball NCAA tournament versus Vanderbilt.
3: Okereke will throw it in, handed the ball, gets it in. 2 seconds, half court shot on the way. Oh my God, it's no good.
0: There you have it. Congratulations once again, Kim Pavelka, Jeff Smith, and Nebraska men's basketball. Winners of all four categories of the Sharpie Awards, the first annual Sharpie Awards. Your trophy is in the mail.
1: Trophy.
0: We'll get it to you somehow, some way. All right. Hour number one of the books, hour two up next here on Sports Nightly.

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0: ABC News. I'm Stephanie Officer. 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
1: 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That's to treat the kids who have been impacted by addiction and